0: PT6, and they call it Astra. The company is also calling it a generational leap in capability in what AI can do. In fact, they're calling it AGI, short for Artificial General Intelligence, suggesting it has human brain-level reasoning skills. OpenAI says Astra will bring better performance and quicker response times with better chatbots and more intuitive task automation. It also has advanced security in that it won't be hacking other systems on its own.
1: Fox's Evan Brown. I'm Lisa Lucera. This is Fox News.
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1: Hello, America. It's your main man, Jimmy Failla. Texas Radio Hall of Famer Paul Gleiser is here. Take it away, Paul.
2: Thank you, Jimmy. It's always a pleasure to fill in. Always honored to be asked. And it's just great to be a part of this show. I love Fox Across America. I was an early adopter at KTVB, my radio station in Tyler, Longview, Texas. And couldn't have enjoyed the ride more, so thanks for having me. One of the things I love about getting to fill in is getting to take your calls, and I just love talking to people from across America. So get in line, 888-788-9910, Larchmont, New York. Ron, you're up next on Fox Across America. What are you thinking?
3: Hello, Paul. Thanks for taking my call. First-time caller, long-time listener, as the saying goes. So I was listening to you talking about medical insurance with a couple of people. And
2: yeah.
3: I'm 57. I have life insurance. I have medical insurance. I have house insurance. I have car insurance. Life insurance, when you take out life insurance, they want to know the risk. They come, they test your blood, they measure your chest, they see how fit you are. They're measuring your lifestyle, and then your policy premium is based on that.
2: Yeah, they're asking you questions. They were asking questions. How much do you smoke? How much do you drink?
3: Yeah.
2: They're looking at you. They said you got a 40-inch waist or a 34-inch waist. They do all those things, you know?
3: Right. Your premium is based on that, as well as your car insurance. You know, if you're a good driver, no accidents, no tickets, you have a lower premium. Some of these car companies give you, and I have it in my cars for my wife and my son, a safe driving beacon goes in the car. You get rewarded for good driving, right? So, if you have a house that's in a hurricane area, high risk, you're going to have high premiums. Health insurance, there's none of that. It's based on your income. So if you make money, you're paying out the nose. If you don't make any money, you get it given to you.
2: Well, you know, you are not wrong, Ron.
3: Why can't I get health insurance and pay? Because in my house, all we do is, like, work out and eat right and, like, live life. You know, we go to school and work. We go to bed. Like, why am I paying out the nose when we don't even tap into the insurance?
2: Well, why are you paying out your nose for that tubbo down the street who eats nothing but Jack-in-the-Box tacos, drinks a 12-pack of Pabst Blue Ribbon every night, smokes 2 packs of Marlboros? Why are you paying for that guy? And here's the thing. You know, this gets back to what I said to the caller earlier in the first hour. You know, there is no price sensitivity for health care at the point of consumption. If there were, people would start, among the things that would happen is people would start taking better care of themselves. Because if going to the doctor costs money and you don't want to spend the money, then maybe you should spend your time thinking about ways to avoid having to go to the doctor. I recently decided I got a hold of myself and said I'm going to lose a bunch of weight and get myself in shape, and I did. It took me about 2 years to get to where I really want to be. But I did that for two reasons. One, I want to live longer. I love what I do, and I want to keep doing it. And three reasons. Number two, vanity. I was tired of looking the way I looked. It occurs to me, I produced for about 20 years with a healthcare concern in my home market. I produced a program called Health Connection, and it struck me the number of times when I'd be interviewing a doctor for this show where it all got boiled down to losing weight and exercising. And how many of our problems, our health problems, go away by losing weight and exercising. And if people had to pay the price for not losing weight and not exercising, they might say, you know, I might need to, you know, cut down on the carbs and start walking briskly every night or hitting the gym.
3: That's right. And maybe, you know, these health clubs could have, like, membership data tied to the health insurance companies where, you know, they have some sort of integration between the systems that show,
2: yeah, but all is, so long as that is voluntary and it's not something that you don't have any. I don't want big. You mentioned the thing about the thing tracking you in your car. I'm scared of that because I don't want anybody keeping track of where I go and how often I go there, and You know, I don't.
3: Well, if you have Easy Pass in your car, they already know when you go to.
2: Yeah,
3: the
2: I know, but they don't. They know what road you are on, but they're not all the way down to the very granular detail of where you're driving your car.
3: My son is 16 years old, and we just added him to the insurance policy. So I was like, I got to do something to get these rates down.
2: No, I feel your pain, Ron. I've been there, done that. When I added my kid to the insurance policy, I was a daughter. It's better. Better for girls than it is for boys, but it's still.
3: Isn't that sexist to charge boys?
2: No, you can make that argument, except for the fact that the insurance company will turn right around and, to your point, Ron, will say girls don't have as many claims as boys because they don't drive around like idiots the way boys do.
3: I know, and we based our opinions and everything on facts, don't we? So that's a fact. I was being facetious.
2: No, I know, of course you were, and I totally get your point, and. Yeah, why isn't health coverage priced on risk? And the short answer, Ron, and then I got to jump. The short answer is because we have to a greater or lesser degree, depending on who you're talking to, we have kind of a mindset that health care is a human right, that you're entitled to it no matter what. And I say, okay, fine, then somebody ought to be paying for my food too, because that's something I can't live without. I can go. A lot longer without seeing the doctor than I can without getting food. So why isn't somebody paying for my food?
3: Right.
2: Ron, I really appreciate the call.
3: You're welcome. Thanks for taking me.
2: Weekend, thanks for being part of the show. Tom, Utica, New York, another New Yorker on the line. What's on your mind?
4: Calling in from WIBX here, the 100-year-old station. And we have lessons in American history and patriotism out at the Alexander Hamilton Institute for the Study of American Civilization. And one of the topics that we covered was that the founding fathers, there was a big fight when they were writing the Declaration of Independence as to whether it would be life, liberty, and the pursuit of happiness, or life, liberty, and ownership of personal property. That was a big fight, and the happiness won. But that's the way it goes. Also, you were talking about personal property and about ownership of homes. And I'm not exactly sure when the change was made, but I believe it was at a state constitutional convention that land in Magna Carta, land has always been considered allodial, A-L-O-D-I-A-L, which means that no one could lord it over you and your land. And then somehow or other, that principle from Magna Carta got changed to where the government could take away your land for not paying taxes. And so that was the old principle, straight from Magna Carta on out.
2: I just learned something.
4: Yep. And if you ever want to look up some really stimulating conversations and email, go to the Alexander Hamilton Institute for the Study of American Civilization. It was established in Clinton, New York, near Hamilton College, because as a reaction to Hamilton College's hiring a bunch of out-and-out communists and uncredentialed teachers to be full professors out there. So the founders, a bunch of professors, reacted with the help of a businessman who gave them $7 million to found the institute. And since that time, we have been participating in their classes, which have also been established at Baylor University and some other schools around the United States, to bring constitutional principles and other observations about the founding of a free country. And it's just a great look. And if you want to have a look out there, just look. THEAHI, I believe, is the web address, with all of .com.
2: Say it slow. Say it again.
4: PHEAHI, but it's the Alexander Hamilton Institute for the Study of Western Civilization.
2: All right. And so, look it up, and it's been taken over by the lefties, which happens to a lot of...
4: No. We established the Alexander Hamilton Institute because Hamilton College had a period where they had an irresponsible... hiring practice, and they just brought in the lefties to Hamilton College. So they were a group had a businessman give them $7 million to establish the AHI, and we've been going great guns ever since.
2: All right, Tom, nice talking to you, and appreciate you taking time to be a part of the program today. Got time for one more. George, Tampa, Florida, you're up. What's on your mind?
5: Thank you, sir, for taking my call. I really appreciate it. My question is, while I had Obamacare insurance, I had to go to Europe for a surgery. And having insurance, government-subsidized insurance, is not, an insurance that you will be taking care of. And this is the problem. I was shot in the head in Tampa here, and they left the bullet stuck in my skull. 6 years I've been going and begging the doctors here, and then I went to Europe for 2 hours. They removed it. Can you believe this?
2: Well, I hate the reason that you needed medical attention. That's terrible. Gosh. But, you know, more to your point, George, here's the thing. In the end, the government's not going to take care of you. You have to take care of you. I mean, this mindset that the government exists to take care of us, that's not the function of government. It can't be done. The government cannot take care of you. If the government could take care of you, people who invested with Bernie Madoff wouldn't have lost $6 billion because he stole that money right out from under their noses with the Securities and Exchange Commission operating in his office. He did it right under the nose of the government. And the government didn't protect those people from losing $6 billion. I can name you a whole bunch of other examples. The Hurricane Katrina in New Orleans, the government did not save those people. The people that did not on their own evacuate and waited for the government to fix it for them wound up in terrible shape. The government absolutely failed at that critical moment. Only you can take care of you. And if you don't assume personal responsibility for your life, and if you job it out to the government, you are very likely to be disappointed. George, good stuff. Appreciate the call. 888-788-9910. Paul Gleiser here on Fox Across America. More on the way.
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0: Paul Dweiser in for Fox for on Fox Across America, for in for Jimmy Failla. And as is usually the case when I fill in, I am subjected to playing the quiz, thequiz.fox. Five questions. They get progressively more difficult, beginning from the fifth, going to the first. And my record's not bad. My record's pretty good, and I'm just pounding Rich Zeoli on this. So, Mike, what do we have today?
1: What's up, Paul? Yeah, sure. Yeah, he went 4 for 5 yesterday, I think. So he did okay.
0: Okay, all right. So he's all right. He's competing. He's in the tournament.
1: Yeah, if you or I don't get this first one, I mean, I don't know what. In the Catholic Church, the Bishop of Rome is
0: the
1: a
0: Pope.
1: Title.
0: He's the Pope. He's the Pope.
1: Didn't even have to complete the sentence.
0: Okay, all right.
1: What Irish family brewed his first stout in 1820? I can give
0: Guinness.
1: You.
0: Guinness. It's got to be Guinness.
1: Yep. What founding father act is defense attorney for Captain Thomas Preston and 8 British soldiers accused of murder?
0: No, that was a big deal. That was John Adams.
1: Correct.
0: All right, what's next?
1: Gangster's Paradise, Coolio's breakout hit, samples, instruments from what R&B classic?
0: It's a Coolio question. It can't be Chicago or Earth, Wind, and Fire. It's got to be a Coolio question. I don't have the first clue.
1: Pastime Paradise from Stevie Wonder, Paradise from Sade, right?
0: Sade.
1: Yes. Whoops. Almost Paradise by Mike Reno and Ann Wilson, or Just Like Paradise by David Lee Roth.
0: Something about Paradise. I don't know. If you say so, I don't care. Pick what. But
1: the Stevie Wonder one.
0: Okay. Yeah, I'll take it. Go with Stevie Wonder. Okay. Yeah. Okay. I'd rather be lucky than good, because I didn't have the first clue about that one. I'm not a Coolio guy. Okay. So what's the last question?
1: Due to her husband's untimely death, which First Lady never actually lived in the
0: White House? Oh, Anna Harrison. Anna Harrison. William Henry Harrison only lived 31 days, and she never moved in.
1: Right. He got, like, a cold, right?
0: He got pneumonia. So he gave a big, long, winding windbag speech in terrible conditions, and he got sick, got pneumonia, got something to that effect, and just never recovered, never bounced back.
1: Yeah, I mean, do you think he had a shorter inauguration speech than Trump? I don't know.
0: Yeah. Well, you know, the speeches used to run way Trump's inauguration speeches. Trump is reviving a presidential tradition that dates back to the 19th century, where speeches went way, way long.
1: Right.
0: William Henry Harrison gave a long speech outside in miserable conditions, and got sick and died from it. So Anna Harrison never got to live in the White House as First Lady.
1: Yep.
0: On a 31-day presidential term.
1: Wow. That's pretty crazy.
0: There you go. So, all right. Well, I went 5 for 5 again, but one of them was pure blind luck because I didn't know the answer. I didn't have the first clue. Other four I did, but the first one I didn't. All right, Mike, I'm going to take it. I'll take the win.
1: Good.
0: 5 out of 5.
1: Good
0: there job. We go. We got time to squeeze in one more call before the bottom. How about Tom in Chicago? You're next on Fox Across America.
2: How are you?
0: I'm good. Tom, you got to go real quick.
2: All right. The thing is, we're trying. Our whole neighborhood is trying to fight the Amtrak facility that they want to build in Bridgeport in Chicago, Illinois. And with that building, they want to take all the residential property that's been there over 100 years, right around White Sox Park, because they from all the way, they want to take all that property and get rid of all of our neighborhoods.
0: Yeah, and I hate that idea, and I'm not a big fan of eminent domain. I understand sometimes it's unavoidable, but I'm not sure.
2: Well, this is unavoidable because there's other places to put this here.
0: You know, yeah, I know.
2: There's a whole area that could be all the way from all the way to whatever 39th Street, but right in the center of a Bridgeport neighborhood where people have been there for 100 years.
0: Yeah, I'm not trying to step on you, Tom, but I'm up against the clock. But I am naturally resistant to the idea of eminent domain, and it needs to be an absolute last resort, because when you have a piece of property, you ought to have the quiet enjoyment of it and not live in fear of the government getting a great idea for some public good and throwing you off your own property, because the compensation's never really adequate on eminent domain deals. Tom, appreciate the call. More Fox Across America is on the way after the bottom of the hour. Hope you'll stick around.

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2: News. I'm Carmen Roberts. A mistrial in the Lindsey Clancy murder trial after jurors failed to reach a verdict on the charges against the Massachusetts mom who killed her three children. President Trump reacted to the news.
3: She did a horrible, horrible thing. Can't be worse. But you'll find out what the price to pay is. There'll be a price. It's going to be mental institution or jail or something. But I guess they're going to go through another trial. It's too bad.
2: The president speaking to reporters in the Oval Office. Clancy's defense team says she was not guilty due to insanity caused by postpartum psychosis. And stocks took a tumble after jobs surged in August, raising the chance of an interest rate hike.
4: U.S. employers adding 162,000 jobs in August, blowing past economists' projections.
2: Fox's Hillary Barsky. 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
1: It's Paul Gleiser in for Jimmy today on this Friday before Labor Day. A long weekend for a whole lot of folks. Love being a part of the show. Love getting to fill in and love getting to talk to some of the cool guests that we have, including Justine Brooke Murray of the Media Research Center. Justine, there in the house. How you doing? Thanks for joining the show.
2: Thank you for having me. It's great speaking with you again.
1: Yeah, it's fun. And there's about 1,000 directions we can go. I want to go immediately to the fact that in about 24 minutes, courts are due to be back in session in Plymouth, Mass., where the reading I'm doing is saying that the judge is going to declare a mistrial, has granted Reddington, the defense attorney, a kind of a little one-hour window to throw a Hail Mary emergency appeal of that. And we have learned that the holdout juror is a male, because Reddington let that slip. And so my question for you is, what say you?
2: I would say that if Lindsay Clancy, if she is found not guilty, or she is found that she was not responsible, then it will go to show that the justice system in this country, and particularly in blue states, are being run by, like, the student government at Columbia University. Because Lindsay Clancy is now a folk hero. She's a feminist folk hero because she strangled her three babies to death. And hey, this might sound harsh, and I can't believe this is even controversial to say, but I don't care how nuts somebody is. I don't care about the struggles they've gone through. Once they commit murder, once they take someone's life, all my sympathy goes right out the window. But they're treating her like basically a typical Palestinian would receive sympathy.
1: Well, you know, she knew clear. I mean, the fact that she made arrangements for her husband to be absent and she engineered that tells you that she knew it, what she was about to do was wrong. If she didn't think that, then she wouldn't have needed to send her husband away. And she killed three innocent little lives.
2: Yep.
1: The only way you can let her off for that has to be so extraordinary and so painfully obvious that there can't be any debate about it. Otherwise, you have to hold her accountable. Now, and I will say that if that were, this case were being tried in Texas, she'd already be convicted, I believe.
2: Yeah, of course. But you have this form of mob justice. And I call it, I blame the party of social justice. I blame the left, because in the name of social justice or empathy, they will render you more irredeemable and more worthy of jail time for words that you use that they don't like than a mother who strangles
1: who kills her kids.
2: And they will render you worthy of public execution, like the way they executed Charlie Kirk over his words. And then after they execute him, they will render the widow, the mother, the surviving mother, more guilty for simply living and for helping her young babies survive that than this. I'm going to call Lindsay Clancy a monster. That's how I see it.
1: I don't know how a mother can kill her children. I can't think of a more heinous form of murder. I was thinking about this on my way to the studio today. Is there any worse form of murder that you can think of? I can't.
2: I think that the only thing that's worse is this, plus the hundreds of thousands of women, and I call them the homicidally self-involved do-nothings, these wastes of space, taking to TikTok to celebrate it like it's some trend. They are raising up their babies on camera. They should all have CPS called on them, by the way. None of them should be allowed around kids. But they are holding up their babies like sacrificial lambs, saying, same, Lindsay, I would do the same. Like, they're merely posting the black square. This is the new black square for them.
1: Yeah, and so they are condoning what I will say again, I think is the worst imaginable form of murder. If you know, throughout the entirety of the animal kingdom, mothers protect their young. I 2 years ago, I led a group of people, listeners to my radio station. We went to Kenya. And one of the things that you really see, I mean, really, really up close and personal, like very close, is what a mother elephant will do to protect her baby.
2: There was a story recently about a mother who died saving her children in a fire. And you don't hear the feminists or the people who claim they support women. You don't hear them praising her. She gets no media coverage at all, except for maybe here. But that's it. We are praising society's worst. We're praising the lowest of the low, because as long as you commit the most heinous of crimes, you are now a martyr. You're either a victim of society. If you're a woman, it's the man's fault. If you're black, it's Whitey's fault. But this is the left's latest martyr, from Carmelo Anthony to from Luigi Mangione. This is a trend. Yep. They're a death cult. And they believe that in the name of social justice is justice, as war is peace. You have to make some human sacrifices along the way.
1: Well, it's unimaginable to me that a mother could kill her babies. My mother, I know, would have laid down her life for me without thinking even for a second. If that moment had come, and it was her or me, it was going to be her. I mean, I know this, and I know this about my wife and our daughter. My wife would, without a second's thought, would lay down her life for our daughter. That's what mothers do, and it's, you know, as I say, all through the animal kingdom. So how you can get to the place where you kill your children, and not one, three, in the same setting, you know, and systematically, and with forethought, with planning. I don't see how you can do it, nor do I see how you can, in any construct, let that go unpunished.
2: Well, the way the media wants to treat this and blame it on mental health is as if we were in the movie Conjuring and she was possessed by some magical fairyland demon. That's basically where we're at. And then otherwise, you have the TikTok mob blaming the husband because, well, you know, if there's a man anywhere in this story,
1: it's his fault.
2: Yep. It's always the straight white male's fault. But yeah. Imagine if, like they said, same Chris Watts, same. Fathers see themselves in Chris Watts, who was a man who he strangled his pregnant wife to death, and then he took a fishing spear and stabbed his children, and he was a schizo. Oh, but would you have hundreds of men surrounding the courthouse in Cabela's fishing gear or hunting gear?
1: No,
2: yeah, of course not.
1: No, you would not. Justine Brooke Murray from the Media Research Center is here. It's a terrible story, and the thing is, we don't have closure on it, and there's no way in the world that the state can't retry it. You can't just let her say, oh, well, we tried. You can't do that. So we're going to get to go through this again, and I don't know what I would do differently. I'm sure they're going to put their heads together and say, you know, how do we pick a jury differently? Something's got to give, because you cannot let her go. Let's do a massive shifting of gears here, Justine. Labor Day kind of marks the unofficial kickoff of campaign season. We have a critical midterm on our hands. It's going to determine whether or not the Trump presidency has a chance of ending on an upbeat note or ends on the sourest of sour notes. And we have this, what's been thrown into the mix, the rapid ascendancy of socialism. We didn't learn from the collapse of the Soviet Union. How are you handicapping this?
2: Well, the Media Research Center, including Newsbusters, we've been holding outlets like CNN and MS Now accountable for the way they are basically campaigning for these candidates. In Florida, they will say that David Jolly, he's a moderate, just like Abdul El-Sayed. He's a moderate because he told CNN that he's not a socialist, even though he stood at a DSA conference in front of a podium with a snake that said the word capitalism on it, and it was being squeezed to death. And then you have Kristen Welker on NBC saying that we're all Islamophobic. That Abdul is saying that we say that Abdul, well, he denied not support the death of the Ayatollah because he didn't want to offend his 7th century constituents, we're not allowed to raise questions about that. Or the fact that his birth mother worked for a designated terrorist organization, that makes you a bigot. So, well, we're going to see this continued media gaslighting.
1: So how are you handicapping it? What do you think we're going to wake up to the Wednesday morning in November?
2: Frankly, I keep going back and forth on this. I am not so sure what will happen because we have seen socialism take over, the socialist win in New York. Part of it also depends on people my age, my generation, whom most of them have never experienced socialism. So when they hear phrases like Medicare for all, free health care, they get as
1: free
2: giddy.
1: College.
2: Yeah, free college. Everything.
1: College loan forgiveness, you know, all these magic things that yep. sound good and they're you know, very seductive. Sounds like a wonderful idea.
2: It's like Marvel on a cereal box when you're looking at it as an 8-year-old. Ooh, that's shiny and cool. But soon they will realize, and if socialism does take over, even more so in this country than it has in certain blue states and cities, they will soon realize that the bread lines, they might not be able to get out of them so quickly. While Mamdani, and people like Mamdani, Abdul El-Sayed, and these other socialists, The rest of us will live in squalor while they will have security, private security for themselves.
1: Justine Brooke Murray from the Media Research Center. Let me tell you what's keeping me, clinging to the little bit of optimism that I have. The Republicans are doing a terrible job of campaigning. They're doing a terrible job of defending their record. I'm watching I'm here in Texas with the Ken Paxton James Tallarico race. I'm not at all impressed with the Paxton campaign's effort. But here's what's nonetheless got me a little bit optimistic. The best thing going for the Republican Party right now is the rise of socialism, because for high propensity voters, which is to say older voters, you mentioned the younger,
2: yeah.
1: but the older voters are the ones much more likely to turn out. They're much more conscientious about voting than younger people. This is anathema to them. The socialism, they're old enough to know better. And some of this stuff is abhorrent to people in the heartland. And it'll, even if they're not enthused about their own candidate, they don't want anything to do with the left-wing lunacy that they're seeing. And that may get them off their butts, off their couches, into the polls. And maybe we hang on to enough seats to keep one or both of the houses. Am I crazy?
2: Well, you're in the heartland, and unfortunately, much of the older people in New Jersey and right outside D.C. where I live, they're like the early bird crowd at the Golden Corral going to these No Kings protests. And that's most of these protests, they're all of these older types because they were told and they still believe the Democrats of yesteryear and the hippies who protested the Vietnam War, they believe that that's still their party. And some of them are even preaching socialism because maybe they don't realize that it's actually legitimate socialism and maybe they've been in these suburban sections of these blue states and blue cities for a very long time. I there's a lot of soccer mommies.
1: So you don't sound very optimistic at all.
2: I guess I am a glass half empty type of person, but my little motto in my head, maybe it's just because I'm a neurotic Jew, that if I think pessimistically, if I'm a bit of a downer, then my hopes won't get up. They won't get too far up.
1: Yeah, okay. So the disappointment won't sting as badly.
2: There you go. I'm setting myself up for disappointment right now, so I can.
1: Yeah,
2: be
1: all right. Well, that's playing to not lose, Justine. You know, I do, and I want to play to win. I think the Republicans still have a chance, simply because some of what's coming out of the mouths of some of these Democratic Socialist candidates is just absolutely crazy, and it may blow up in their faces, Justine. Listen, appreciate the time, as always. It's always a pleasure.
2: Always a pleasure back, yep.
1: And you have a great 3-day weekend if you get to take one, and we'll do it again.
2: Yeah, same to you. It was wonderful joining, as always, and I look forward to speaking later.
1: All right, more Fox Across America is on the way. Don't go away.
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0: 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I've been surfing here since I was a kid. Now, seeing my grandson out on the water, it means everything to me. Watching him and taking in the blue waves, the sea breeze, the blurry horizon.
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1: Union was on the rise when it was at its peak of its ascendancy, when it enslaved most of Eastern Europe that it was granted dominion over post-World War II. We all could see that Eastern Europe was a prison. The Soviet propagandists could not hide the fact that their people were miserable. There's no way they could make it look good. And we got to all see how it played out in real life. We got to see what life was like in East Germany. We could see it. We were taught it. We understood it. And it's been so long since the Soviet Union fell in 1989 that a whole cohort of Americans have no experience with it. And all the seductive promises of socialism sound good, and they don't have the perspective of all the failures.
2: May I say a couple other quick things?
1: Sure.
2: Along that line, I'll be 90 next year. But I went through what you're just talking about, and it concerned Americans enough. We understood it's correct. We really saw what was happening. But it didn't take very many Russian or Soviet people to change from the winds of the First World War into communist concentration. It only took a minority to get it going.
1: That's a great point. You know, Carl, when it was voted on, it did not receive majority support. It's a great point. It doesn't take much.
2: That's why for our country, I'm not afraid. Oh, here's my other quick point. It's a religious related thing. I think God allowed the crap, the insanity, the chaos to appear more now because we will be ready to handle it with God's help.
1: Well, you know,
2: I believe
1: that the providence was at play in the founding of the United States. I think God looked at the world and the progress of history, and he said, okay, now. And he brought about on the North American continent what we call the United States. I really believe that. And I believe he will, pardon me, ultimately protect it. I certainly pray for that. Listen, I appreciate your call, Lorraine. Fox Across America, Taylor Riggs is on the way after the top of the hour. Carl Rove later in the hour. You want to stick around? If I can get my voice back, it'll be worth it.
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1: Hello, America. It's your main man, Jimmy Failla. Texas Radio Hall of Famer Paul Gleiser is here. Take it away, Paul.
2: Thank you, Jimmy. Hour three of Fox Across America. This hour is going to be a banger. Later in the hour, we have Karl Rove going to talk about politics, Republican politics in general, and the much-watched race in Texas for Senate between Ken Paxton, Texas's Attorney General, and James Tallarico, who is so far to the left, it's just astonishing that he's on a ballot in Texas. We're going to talk about that. But meanwhile, here at the top of the hour, part of my deal, when I fill in for Jimmy, my Fox News contract, the Fox News fill-in host contract says that I get me some Riggs time. Here she is, Taylor Riggs, co-host of the Big Money Show on the Fox Business Network, is in the house. Taylor, how you doing?
3: Woohoo! Thanks for having me. Happy Friday. I can't believe it's Labor Day weekend?
2: Labor Day weekend. Yeah, we kick off. This is when the pundits say that the campaign season gets started in earnest.
3: Oh, boy.
2: So, you and I talked last week. You know, and the producer Mike there is more pessimistic than I am, and I'm on the fence. One, you know, I could be argued either way about the Republicans, you know, being in a spot of trouble on trying to retain the House. And one of the things is that people are saying that the Republicans don't have anything to run on. You pushed back on that last week, and I want you to do it again. You know, go down the things in the economy that are going well that may not be well realized and well understood.
3: Okay. So I want to be careful not to sound like a Democrat in 2022 when everyone kept saying there's no recession. Why do you feel so bad? Inflation's at 9%, but the economy's great. Don't feel what you're feeling. And guess what? A whole host of a red sweep came in because people were so sick and tired of being told that the economy is great, even though they felt like garbage. So yeah. I preface that with making sure I don't sound like that. But let me just talk to you frankly with some of the numbers. This week, we got the job opening survey. We call that the JOLTS report. Most of all of the new job openings are entirely due to construction and manufacturing.
2: That's good news.
3: That is a huge good news. We got Jobs Day today. The first Friday of every month is Jobs Day. The estimate was to add about 55,000 jobs. We added 162,000 jobs.
2: Most of them private sector. Most of them private sector.
3: Bingo. So well reversing the trends in the previous administration when it was a lot of public sector jobs. The unemployment rate's at 4.1%. The sort of bad news, if you will, is you're not getting a lot of inflation from wage growth. So wage growth is barely keeping up with inflation, but it's not massively outpacing inflation. So the Federal Reserve doesn't have to massively hike interest rates to cool off the labor market because wage growth isn't a spiraled out of control inflationary look right now.
2: All right.
3: So massively good news. You know, the data center moratorium is becoming a political issue. I'm very pro new technology and pro data center, and I'm very excited about the new construction and manufacturing jobs that it is bringing, and it is, and it also is coming because we had the one big beautiful bill that did 100% immediate expensing on factories, factory floors, factory equipment, you name it. And so that's coming, but that actually could start to slow things down. So I think that's what I'm watching in the future. But we got ISM manufacturing numbers. Manufacturing expanded for the eighth straight month in August. So the data is telling us things look really good. In the jobs report today, you know what some of the biggest hires were? Leisure and hospitality. You don't hire at like the local bar or the local retailer if you're really souring on the economy. So that means consumer spending is up. Consumer discretionary spending is up. I also read a note from Bank of America that the K-shaped trend is reversing. You know that K-shape where they think the rich are getting richer and the poor is getting poorer? After-tax wage growth for lower income, according to Bank of America data, is up 4.7% in August year over year. That's faster than high-income wage growth. So the poor are catching up. Atlanta Fed GDP number out this morning, 4.7% in the third quarter. So again, that's all the sort of Wall Street data points that I'm throwing in your face that I'm looking around and it's hard to find sort of a soft spot in this economy right now.
2: Yeah, except then you got the fact that gasoline's $4.10 a gallon.
3: Yep.
2: And people feel that, you know, once a week, twice a week. You know, people feel that.
3: They're feeling that, but they haven't stopped spending yet. And so I think that's what I'm watching is I was telling maybe you this story last week. I feel I don't always feel great about finances, but remember I still threw my my oldest girl, a third birthday party. And that's easily a discretionary thing that I could have pulled away. You know what? Gas prices are high. I don't feel good about things. My grocery bills are high. We're going to cut back spending. We're not. So I am mindful that people think gas prices are high, and they are. But I haven't seen a change in behavior.
2: Okay, interesting. And they say that this Labor Day weekend, the travel is going to be up some double-digit number, and I mean, more people are going to be on the move than ever before. That's
3: even
2: not,
3: with diesel prices at a record.
2: Yeah, that is not indicative of people pulling in their horns. I get all of that. Then, Taylor, I mean, we talked about this last week. I'll do it again. Why doesn't, you know, we don't have that feeling that we had in the Trump economy pre-COVID in the first term?
3: Because of gas prices.
2: Is that the thing?
3: Yeah.
2: So then did we second guess Donald Trump on the timing of starting a conflict with Iran? I mean, is that what we do? I mean,
3: I am of the camp. Well, okay, let me phrase it this way. I think he's the only president to do this because it is so hard, and we see why.
2: Yep.
3: We thought it would be a couple weeks, and
2: I never thought that, but a lot of people did, but I didn't.
3: So he did it knowing no one else will do it. And now we know why no one else will do it. Because you're dealing with lunatics who don't care about anyone but blowing themselves up.
2: Yeah, and yet the argument is that somebody has to do it.
3: Bingo. So I think when you ask about why we don't feel the way we felt during Trump 1.0, some of it is expectations. We voted for Trump on pocketbook issues.
2: We did.
3: He promised, and I want to be careful what we promised, to bring prices down. Now, you can't bring prices down because that's deflation. That means we're in a massive recession.
2: Right.
3: But what we should have promised is prices will grow less quickly, which they have, and give time for real wages to outpace inflation, which they have.
2: Which effectively brings prices down.
3: Correct, because your after-tax take-home pay is better.
2: Yeah, right?
3: I'm just looking at cash in and cash out.
2: I thought no tax on tips would be, you know, would people be buzzing about no tax on overtime. I thought, you know, no tax on
3: Social Security cumulative inflation. So I can tell you inflation's only up 3.5% year over year. But then I'm forgetting that in the last 7 years, we're up still 30-40%.
2: Yeah.
3: And that's still the issue. I think people, even though it's been 6 years, people still remember pre-COVID prices. I was at home in California with my mom, and we got Taco Bell for three of us. And she came back and she said, Taco Bell for three people was $17 or $18.
2: Yeah.
3: I remember when my burrito was $1.99.
2: Yeah.
3: And so I'm not saying that that's good or bad. Yes, my wages have, you know, in part kept up with the increase in that price of the burrito, but people still have sticker shock.
2: It still sounds like a lot of money for Taco Bell.
3: Yeah.
2: You know, I get all of that. Well, you know, listen, I'm quietly, I mean, very, very cautiously optimistic that the country still, we are still who we are.
3: Yeah.
2: And we look at the crazy that is coming from the once semi-sane Democratic Party, and that they have outsmarted themselves and gone too far to the left, and it's gonna boomerang on them. And I think the biggest thing helping the Republicans right now is the Democrats. Do you think I'm crazy?
3: I am worried about that because I see so many people in my hometown of New York.
2: Yeah, but you're in New York.
3: Mm-hmm. But here's what I want. I want to be in a party that campaigns on the things that they are doing, not the how crazy the other party is.
2: I agree with that. But you know, but you'll take the win, Howard. You'll take the win because you hit six home runs. You'll take the win because the other team committed 12 errors.
3: Right. But I also will push back and say the one big beautiful bill was great, but that was July of 2025. It's September of 2026.
2: Ancient history.
3: What did you do for me this year? When I go to the polls in November, am I really going to think, okay, well, I remember that they did the one big beautiful bill 18 months ago. That sounds good. My boss pays me to show up every single day. I am not paying Congress people to show up and pass one bill 15 or 16 months ago. And so I think that's also where there's a little bit of a disconnect, where I think a lot of people are looking around and saying, but since then, what have you done? And they could have done more. I mean, I'm going to be old school. They told me they were going to cut the spending, and they haven't cut the spending. And I don't want to be super negative. Look, this is the best country in the world. Free market capitalism is amazing. We're 4.7% GDP. I love this country. You know, like, we're about to come up on 9/11 next week, and I'm so patriotic. And only in this country do we get to be so proud of how far we've come. But I think a lot of people are thinking, like, okay, well, you promised that you're going to cut the spending, and you're still spending, and we're now $40 trillion in debt.
2: Yeah, we just crossed the $40 trillion threshold. Yeah, now that doesn't play well. And it's when I saw that number, I mean, I knew it was coming, but when it was actually published, it was a shock to the heart.
3: Yeah, and it's coming because Republicans are also spending and Democrats are. We're not spending as much, but we're still spending.
2: Well, there are two things that we'll see what impact they have. There are two things that both of them involve Trump. One is the convention next week, about 3.5 miles from where I'm sitting right this minute here in Dallas. We'll see what impact that has. I think it's a brilliant idea to put on a showcase of the midterm. Never been done before. Innovative, out-of-the-box thinking. And number two, Trump's going to go to 35 states that are in play between now and Election Day. That's a blistering campaign schedule. Mm-hmm. He will not have zero impact. He will have an impact by doing that.
3: Yes. There is certainly the Trump effect. I do not want to discount that. But I do think more and more people are just looking at cash coming in and cash coming out.
2: Right.
3: And I think people are saying, okay, so you got all the refunds from the tariffs, but like, where's my check? Or like, are you lowering prices after Costco, Target, Walmart, Lululemon, whoever received their tariff refund? Are you now lowering the prices, or are you just putting that in your bottom line? And I'm pro-capitalist. Companies have a right to make a profit. They report to shareholders, and I love that we're in 30 to 50% earnings growth. I love it. But I think there are a lot of people out there saying, well,
2: but if they got a big refund check, and yet there's demand at their current prices, why would they lower prices?
3: Totally fair. I'm just laying out the argument of what people are, the way people feel.
2: Yeah, I understand it.
3: I hope I wasn't too Debbie Downer. I love this country.
2: No, don't be Debbie. You know, listen, yeah, I want to be realistic. I want to look at the world as it is, not as I want it to be.
3: Yeah.
2: I'm still going to throw this out there, and you can disagree with me. I think the Democrats have gone too far to the left, and it's going to cost them. It may not cost them this cycle, but it's going to cost them eventually.
3: You know how it's going to cost them? When the Cato Institute said that all of these socialist policies are going to cost us $200 trillion, and then they're going to go to try to borrow debt to fund all those programs, we're going to have a failed bond auction. And then we're going to realize that we don't have the revenue.
2: Right.
3: And there's no amount of taxes that you can raise on corporation or raise on people that are going to fund those programs.
2: And the rich don't have enough to cover it for you.
3: And the market is going to revolt and force Congress to stop the spending, because eventually they're going to figure out dollar dominance is at risk. Having the best bond market in the world is at risk. And that having full faith in credit maybe isn't as hot as we thought, because full faith and credit may not mean full faith and credit backing of the United States.
2: All right.
3: So I'm super optimistic that the market actually will push back on some of that.
2: Which is to say the cure for excess is excess.
3: Mm-hmm. That's going to be bond yields is what's going to keep these socialists out of power.
2: Anyway, hey, Taylor, I hate it. I always hate it when we have to go away.
3: I know.
2: I really do.
3: Have a great long weekend.
2: Have a great long weekend yourself, and let's do this again.
3: Can't wait.
2: Fox Across America continues after the break. Stay with us.
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0: Breaking news here on Fox Across America. The judge has now officially declared a mistrial in the Lindsey Clancy trial. That's just an amazing commentary on where we are as a nation and as a society, and I'm going to leave it at that. She killed her three babies, and, well, the prosecution, in order to get justice, will have to try that case again. I just hate that. But anyway, it's a mistrial. One juror could not be brought to see it the way the other 11 did. Got time for one more call. David in San Francisco, California, you are on the line. What's on your mind?
1: Oh, thanks, Paul. Yeah, I'd sure like to see some performance before Election Day. You know, we the people, basically, we're supposed to hire people to run our stuff, to manage our property. You know, we the people own the sewer system. We the people own the roads, the libraries, the schools. And we're supposed to hire a guy to be the property manager, whether it's a congressman or a senator or a president or the library board, for that matter. And what we're finding is the big money is tricking these people into giving away our stuff and then running it on the cheap. And so we get bad service and we get a lot of promises. So I don't want to run this election year again like what are we going to get for promises. I want to see performance.
0: Well, you know, that was kind of how Trump got into the national conversation to begin with. I mean, he very correctly pointed out we have been misgoverned, thoroughly misgoverned, for most of four decades by politicians of both parties. And I liken Donald Trump to the guy that in the movie Bull Durham that goes and throws all the baseball bats into the shower and says, you know, you guys aren't getting the job done. But having said all that, you know, there's a whole lot that's, you know, we look at these guys and say, can anybody play this game? Can anybody get it right? David, appreciate your call. The clock is a tyrant. I got to go, but appreciate you taking time. Appreciate your patience. Carl Rove, coming up after the bottom of the hour break here on Fox Across America. You do not want to go away.
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3: At the Coach Charles Huff radio show at the newly renovated Simmons Bank Liberty Stadium, he said that Arkansas State is going to be a tougher opponent than UNLV.
4: Yeah, this is going to be a tougher game than UNLV because this is a regional game. It's not West Coast, East Coast. It's not. We've got a game of film out there, so they know what to do, how to attack us. They don't. They're a tough physical team. Regardless of the scores, there's always a tough battle.
5: I'm Tom Bergotti. The Lindsey Clancy murder trial ends in a mistrial. She'd been charged with strangling her three young children. The defense claimed Clancy suffered from postpartum psychosis. Fox's Brian Yenis is in Plymouth, Massachusetts.
6: This jury sent a final note saying that, quote, with a heavy heart, they could not reach a unanimous decision in deciding whether or not Lindsey Clancy was criminally responsible for killing her three children.
5: Defense lawyer Kevin Reddington says there was a single holdout juror who opposed a not guilty by reason of insanity verdict. Clancy can be retried. Flying this Labor Day weekend will be more expensive.
7: With ongoing conflicts in the Middle East driving up the price of jet fuel, AAA says travelers are paying about 2% more for airfare over the Labor Day holiday weekend than they did this time last year.
5: That's Fox's Jonathan Seri. 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
1: Running to be governor of Florida, he was on the Will Cain Show talking about James Tallarico running for Senate in Texas, saying that capitalism is white supremacy and needs to be dismantled. It's cut 14.
2: I think this is where the Democratic left is trying to use some of the real issues in American history around race. And I'm not going to ignore what's happened in our history, but they use that as an emotional tool in order to gain political power. I thought that Camille was exactly right last night in the way he described that capitalism is the greatest force for good ever been created in the history of the planet. And the reason why the Democrats cannot stand that is because they can't get more power if people have their money, keep their money, and can make decisions with their money. The Democrats need control in order to have a political argument, and I don't want them controlling me. I don't want anybody else controlling me, and I know the people of our state in Florida, they want to be free.
1: Okay, Carl, here's my question. You know, Tallarico did say that. He said capitalism is white supremacy, needs to be dismantled. He's running in Texas, for crying out loud. How does he even have a chance, and how is he even in the polls with Paxton?
3: Yeah. Well, first of all, I live in Austin, and that's where Tallarico's state house district is. And let me just tell you, I love Austin. It's a beautiful community, wonderful friends. My family's there. My pals are there. It's where
1: I'm going to be there. I'm going to be there Thursday. I get it.
3: So, but Austin is full of liberals, and they have to out-liberal each other. They have to out-progressive each other. Remember, Tallarico first got elected to the state house in a seat that was mostly in Williamson County, the county north of Austin, which is a suburban conservative county. They got a major highway named the Ronald Reagan Highway.
1: Right.
3: You know, but he took a seat held by a Republican who was retiring, wonderful guy, Larry Gonzalez. And so in his first race, he had to get Republican and independent votes. Then he got redistricted, and his district got moved into Travis County, and his true colors came out, and he had to had to move further to the left than anybody else so that he could get votes in a Democratic primary and remain in office. And to his credit, I think these are true feelings that he has, because he said lots of crazy things over the years. Now, he's a state representative, so he isn't really well known statewide. And he's running against a guy who's chock full of problems. And I think the reason that he's ahead is because, it is the last, starting in, 3 years ago, the Republican state house impeached the sitting attorney general over abuse of office. Eight of his top aides had resigned and turned whistleblowers and had gone to the feds about dealings with a corrupt business guy. And he was impeached by the Republican House and got off in the Senate on an 18-13 vote to not impeach him. But all that stuff is out there. And so people know that he's had girlfriends and, the wife caught him with the girlfriends, that he did favors for a corrupt business guy, Nate Paul, who went to jail, and he abused the powers of his office and lost the trust and confidence of the top eight lieutenants he had there. And so, look, it's a horse race. And the question is Donald Trump going to take his super PAC and spend money to help the guy that he helped with his endorsement in the Republican primary win the general election?
1: Well, as you gave a very detailed description of what I simply say is, he has more baggage than an airport luggage carousel, and yet, and yet, he trounced a four-term sitting Republican senator by 30 points in a primary. How does that happen?
3: Well, in a runoff.
1: In a runoff. Okay, you're correct. A runoff.
3: Senator Cornyn led in the primary, albeit narrowly. There were three candidates in the primary. And then in the runoff, essentially 7 days before the runoff, Donald Trump endorsed. Now, I happen to be a longtime friend of John Cornyn's, close personal friend. And so I was getting access to the tracking data by a super PAC. And on through Monday night, the night before Donald Trump endorsed, Cornyn was up by 5 points against Paxton. And not only that, but more importantly, about 80% of the people had read, seen, or heard something about John Cornyn, and same number had read, seen, or heard something about Donald Trump. In politics, this is an important question, to ask. Have you read, seen, or heard? And does that make you more likely or less likely to vote for the person you've been hearing stuff about? Cornyn was 8 points more likely from what they'd heard to vote for him. Paxton was 14 points less likely. That was through Monday night. Tuesday, Trump endorses, and by Thursday, those numbers had reversed. Donald Trump's endorsement is powerful in a Republican primary, particularly in a runoff in which less than 5% of the state's voters participate.
1: Okay, and, good answer to the question. All right, I get it.
3: Yeah.
1: I get it.
3: Yeah.
1: Okay. All right, that is a very cogent explanation. So then now what?
3: Well, now it's a question of is a resource battle, because the Democrats have been trying to win Texas, and so they are showering money. The last report that Tallarico had reported, I think it was $93 million he'd raised, and Paxton had raised $9 million. And Tallarico ran several weeks of positive advertising, introducing himself, and now he's going straight at the scandal surrounding Paxton. And, very heavy buy. And a super PAC has now come in and put in $15 million on behalf of Paxton, which is a good sum. But remember, this gets highly technical. Tallarico is spending campaign money, which means he is, by federal law, gets the lowest unit rate.
1: Yep.
3: Television stations have to sell him to ads cheap. No similar rule applies to super PACs. So a super PAC is paying 3 times, 4 times, 5 times as much for the same ad as Tallarico is. So if Tallarico is spending, say, roughly $9 million a week, and the other super PAC is spending $7.5 million, they're getting outspent, 3 or 4 to 1.
1: Well, no, the other, if Tallarico's spending $9 million in order to keep up, the other side's got, the Republicans has to spend 27.
3: Right.
1: It's about a 3x multiple. I'm a broadcaster myself. I know about lowest unit charge. I have to deal with it. And it, I charge the non-candidate rate at a much higher rate than I do the candidate rate. And that is an important point. But the money's going to have to be spent.
3: So the Senate committee, before Trump endorsed, they were backing Cornyn, and they made it clear to the White House. They said, look, we have laid out our buy for North Carolina and Georgia and Maine and Michigan and Iowa and Ohio and Alaska. And we've told you how much money we're going to be spending, because the earlier you buy as a super PAC, the cheaper the rate is.
1: Right.
3: So they've made those kind of commitments. So they had signaled the White House, we'll be lucky to raise these hundreds of millions of dollars to fulfill these commitments. So if you endorse Paxton, you've got to draw on the $400 million you have in MAGA Inc. PAC, and the $50 million you got in Never Surrender, and the tens of millions of dollars you got sitting around in other pockets that the White House political operation controls. And the question is the president going to do that? He spent $870,000 out of those pockets to help Darlene Graham. He spent, a couple of $100,000 in a couple of congressional primaries where he was going after, Thomas Massie in Kentucky. But the question is going to be, is he going to spend it? And is he going to spend it with time enough? I mean, we're close to the election. It takes a while to move people's opinions. And so, the 7 or 8 weeks of television is going to be, is particularly since Tallarico's had 3 or 4 weeks, I guess maybe now 5 weeks of unanswered television. The president's got to get spending money sooner rather than later, and spending it effectively.
1: Carl Rove is with us, one of the most astute political observers I know. Next week, about 3 miles from where I'm sitting, the president's going to hold a midterm convention. What impact do you think that'll have?
3: I don't know. I think it would have been better to have had it earlier, because you could have set the tone back in May. And look, a lot of candidates are not going to be there, because we're in the stretch. We're in the home stretch. And your choice is, do you get on a plane, fly to Dallas, spend 2 days there, take a plane back, say 3 or 4 days out of your schedule, when you only got like 60 some odd days where you can campaign?
1: And
3: as a result, I think we're going to see a lot of candidates. And also, they're charging candidates. Now, they're saying they're not going to charge candidates who are vulnerable, but they're saying, if you want to come to your Republican candidate, you want to come here, write a check for $25,000. So that's a lot of money that could be spent on, you know, lots of other campaign activity back home. So we'll see. You know, the key is going to be what kind of a message does the president deliver, and what kind of message does the vice president deliver? Is this going to be a, you know, a cogent, thoughtful, you know, powerful argument as to why people ought to vote Republican and not vote Democrat? Or is this going to be the weave and a wonderful rally speech in which the media is given stuff to, you know, pay attention to that is not that consequential for the election?
1: That's a fair concern. I've never heard it called a weave, but that's pretty accurate description.
3: Well, that's what he calls it.
1: He calls it
3: the weave.
1: Okay. Carl Rove is with us. You know, let me, and this kind of puts you on the spot, but do the Republicans have a shot? Is there any plausible scenario of keeping the House?
3: Well, you could make a case, but realistically, think about it. In the modern era, going back 100 years, there's only been three times when the White House party has gained seats in the House of Representatives in a midterm election. 1934, now we didn't have good polling back there, but every bit of historical evidence was that the country was strongly behind FDR and his efforts to end the Great Depression. 1998, where Bill Clinton had an approval rating, I think, of 63% in October of 1998, because the American people felt that the Republicans had overplayed their hand on impeaching him over Monica Lewinsky. In 2002, when George W. Bush's approval rating was 61%. Now, I happened to be at the White House there and had a little bit to do with that. And let me tell you, even with a rating that big and that good, it was awful hard to pick up seats in the House. And we did. But it required a lot of discipline, focus, effective deployment of resources and early deployment of resources. That's why I worry about, you know, we're sitting here on the 4th of September.
1: 59 days out.
3: 2 months away from, 59 days out. And, the other side's spending in Texas, and we aren't. And in other parts of the country, I feel good about what Republican candidates have been able to do and the groundwork they've laid this summer and how they're going at a fever pitch already. But time's a waste and the clock is running.
1: All right. So let me ask you this. The Democratic Party's leftward lurch. I'm from a family. My grandfather was a working class guy, never voted for a Republican in his life. And, you know, I mean, you know that Texan. You understand that kind of Texan perfectly. I grew up in a family full of those kinds of Texans. Wouldn't recognize the Democratic Party today, and certainly wouldn't vote for them. Does the Democratic Party's leftward lurch in the end help them or hurt them?
3: Hurts them. Look, this is to me one of the interesting things. President's job approval today is 41% in Real Clear Politics. It's been 38 or 39. There have been a couple of favorable polls recently. The Republican Party is seen like 36-37% approval. The Democrats are a point or two below that. I mean, look, the American people are seeing what's happening with that party. You know, when you got Mamdani in New York, now granted it's New York City, and that's a special different part of the country, but that says something. When you get El Sayed in Michigan, they hear about it. When you get these candidates around the country who are associated with the Democratic Socialists and you hear what they're talking about and what they're saying, it's one of the reasons why people have doubts about the Democrats. The Republicans need to be exploiting this for the fall election. They need to say, like every you had Byron Donalds on. He's the Republican candidate for governor in Florida. The Democratic candidate for the U.S. Senate, who's above him on the ballot, is a member of the Democratic Socialists of America. So in Florida, every Republican can say of their Democrat opponent, whether it's for the state house, the state senate, for the legislature, for county offices, does my Democrat opponent agree with the leader of their ticket in this state who believes the following, that we ought to, abolish the Senate, that we ought to have the president elected by not the people, but by the House of Representatives, as well as have the House of Representatives elect the Supreme Court. Do they believe that we ought to defund the military? Not defund the police alone, defund the military. Do we get rid of the sanctions on Cuba and Russia and Iran? Does my Democrat opponent agree with the leader of their ticket? Every Republican candidate in Florida can do that. Every Republican candidate in Michigan can do it because they've got a candidate associated with, supported by. Does every Democrat candidate in Michigan agree with my Democrat with the leader of their ticket in this state, who brought Hassan Piker in for the final day of his primary campaign, a man who said America deserved 9/11? Does my Democrat opponent agree with the attitude of the leader of their ticket?
1: Carl,
3: I gotta be out there punching them.
1: Carl, I've got to jump in because the clock is a tyrant, and I'm out of time. But man, I tell you, I really enjoyed it, and thank you so much for coming on the show.
3: Well, thanks for having me.
1: All right, have a great Labor Day weekend. More of Fox Across America is on the way. Stay with us.
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1: Paul Gleiser for Jimmy Failliff, bottom of the ninth, wrapping up the show here on a Friday before a Labor Day weekend. My invitation stands. 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I'm going to wrap up the show today the way I started, by saying we're not voting specifically for a party or a candidate. We're voting for what kind of a country are we? And my column this week, the headline, the title is Who Decides? And you're voting on who's going to decide who orders your life, you or in a bottom-up system that we've had that's made us so prosperous, or some minister of government in a top-down model. Who's going to tell you where you live, you or somebody else? Who is going to order the economy so that it benefits the most people? Who decides? And we have a Democratic Party that has gone off the rails, that has in large measure rejected what we all used to agree on. Democrats and Republicans all used to agree on the fundamental things about the country, and we don't have that now. So the question is, who decides? Is it the people telling government what to do, or is it going to be the government telling the people what to do? And that's what you're voting on. And so get past holding your nose over this or that candidate. Get past party labels. And don't be in the tank for any one particular party or person. Be in the tank for the country. Thanks, Mike and Justin, for all your hard work making me look as good as I could possibly look. Hope you have a great weekend. Thank you for listening. Have a great Labor Day weekend. See you next time here on Fox Across America.
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9: The trial is over. I'm Lisa Lucera, Fox News. The jury deadlocked in the Lindsey Clancy case, with the judge declaring a mistrial this afternoon.
10: After 40 hours of deliberations over 6.5 days, this jury delivered a final note saying that with a heavy heart, they could not reach a unanimous decision as to whether Lindsey Clancy was criminally responsible for killing her three children. Clancy's attorney, Kevin Reddy.

0: Make this day one for the records.
1: That's your daily record as we remember it.

0: A deadlocked jury. I'm Lisa Lucera, Fox News. The jury in the Lindsey Clancy case deliberated for more than 6 hours before telling the judge they could not reach a verdict.
1: My job is to set aside our feelings and focus solely on the facts. The facts are Lindsey Clancy killed her 3 children, and the evidence suggested to us that she was in control of her actions when she committed those homicides.
0: Plymouth County DA Timothy Cruz, Clancy's attorney Kevin Reddington, had made an unsuccessful last-minute appeal to the state Supreme Court, arguing one juror was not following the law when it came to reasonable doubt. He says the other 11 jurors voted to acquit. Reddington says his client has been very brave through the trial.
2: She grieves the loss of those 3 children, Cora, Dawson, and Callan.
0: The prosecutor has not determined whether he will retry the case. U.S. sanctions announced as part of the ongoing effort to isolate Iran economically.
3: The U.S. Treasury accuses a Turkish financial institution of knowingly offering banking services to Iranian financial entities, including those already under U.S.

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8: Male juror who Reddington says was identified in a jury note as someone who had doubt but refused to follow the law on reasonable doubt. Reddington said the jury was split 11-1 in favor of acquitting Clancy.
9: Prosecutors must decide whether to try Clancy again, dismiss the charges, or try to reach a plea deal. Meantime, she remains in a psychiatric hospital. A watchdog report alleges President Trump's former labor secretary drank on the job, misused funds, and oversaw a toxic work environment.
10: A report from the Labor Department's Office of Inspector General alleges former Labor Secretary Lori Chavez-Dreamer engaged in an inappropriate relationship with a member of her security detail and repeatedly directed staff to perform personal tasks on government time. It also accuses her of inappropriately combining personal and official travel, of violating the department's alcohol policies, and failing to report gifts. The report cites more than 500 documents, images, and videos, and includes interviews with dozens of current and former department staffers. Kristen Goodwin, Fox News.
9: She resigned in April amid misconduct allegations. 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
1: Deborah Valentine. A judge Friday declaring a mistrial in the Lindsey Clancy triple murder trial after jurors deadlocked. Fox's Brian Yenis reports.
2: The state Supreme Court denied a defense emergency appeal to stop the mistrial. Clancy's attorney Kevin Reddington argued the judge should have replaced a lone holdout juror who had doubt but refused to follow the law on reasonable doubt.
1: A status conference is planned for September 29th. Clancy remains at a state medical and psychiatric hospital. A surprising 162,000 jobs added to U.S. payrolls for August, according to the U.S. Labor Department. Fox's Peter Ducey has more from the White House.
3: A stronger economy could be a plus for Republican midterm candidates. The Iran conflict, TBD.
1: Unemployment remains steady at 4.1%. Revisions added 55,000 jobs to June and July payrolls. 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
1: Valentine. A mistrial declared Friday after jurors could not unanimously agree on a verdict in Lindsey Clancy's triple murder trial. Clancy's lawyer, Kevin Reddington, says one of 12 jurors was a holdout.
2: They know that they were robbed by one man for whatever his agenda was, who stole 7 weeks of the life of these other jurors.
1: The next step is a status conference on September 29th. The legal team for former Olympian David Hearn, charged with vandalizing the Lincoln Memorial reflecting pool Friday, asking a judge to toss out the case with prejudice.
3: The government has conceded that there is no probable cause to bring a case, there never was probable cause to be a case, and there never will be probable cause to be a case.
1: Hearn's counsel, Norman Eisman. 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

0: News Talk 98.9 is asking you to walk with us September 26th at Latimer Lakes Park in Horn Lake to bring attention to the fight against prostate cancer. Toyota of Hernando presents the Blue Hope Walk, a short walk with a tall order. 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
1: Hey, this is Steve Harvey. Get ready, Memphis, for the Blue Hope Walk.
2: I'm Roxanne Evans. A mistrial in the Lindsay Clancy murder case after jurors deadlocked on charges against the Massachusetts mother who killed her three children. The defense called for the removal of one holdout juror.
3: Clancy's attorney Kevin Reddington argued the judge should have replaced a lone holdout juror who had doubt but refused to follow the law on reasonable doubt. Reddington says the jury was split 11-1 for acquittal and later blasted that holdout male juror.
2: Fox's Brian Yenis. A status hearing is set for September 29th. U.S. Central Command says the U.S. recently struck Iranian Revolutionary Guard Corps targets. Fox's Christina Coleman.
4: They say the strikes follow recent attempted attacks by Iran against commercial shipping in the Strait of Hormuz and military service members.
2: The U.S. added 162,000 jobs in August. 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
2: Welcome, everyone. We are the Geek Patrol, and our microphones don't have a stun setting. I'm Joe Thorderson, here with my buddy Brandon Olmsted and our pal Max over there behind the glass. And today, we're going to talk about movie soundtracks. Well, Brandon's going to lay out the premise for this, which okay. I hope the show's going to be long enough. But hey, Brandon, we were all talking about this off the air. And before we jump into that, we have a little unfinished business from our discussion last week.
3: We do.
2: About which Muppets we would want to take a road trip with and which Muppets we would not want to take a road trip with. And we omitted one that
3: we did a disservice.
2: Okay.
3: To Count Von Count. Because he very
2: Wait, is that what he's called?
3: That is his name.
2: The Count. I always just call him the Count.
3: You know, his full name is Count Von Count.
2: Okay. All right. But what is it about the Count? Because, I mean, I don't want that guy on a road trip with me.
4: I want him on my road trip.
2: Okay. Well, what's your logic here, Max?
4: Well, it's because he has aerial capabilities.
3: That is true.
2: Okay, what do you mean by that? What do you mean? He's
4: a vampire. He's got access to bats.
3: He's got dominion over bats.
2: Yeah, but that's not going to help. You want to fly with a bunch of bats pulling you or something?
3: I mean,
2: I don't get your logic.
4: It stands to reason that vampires can fly.
3: And let's just admit it. If you are stuck in traffic, you don't care how you get out of that traffic. It could be, you know, a magical portal, bats, you know, a dragon throw you halfway across the country. As long as you land soft, you don't care how you get out of that traffic. So, yeah, if you've got the Count, you got the bats.
4: Not only that, but I also have the opportunity for immortality if he bites me.
2: Okay, Maxie, I think you...
3: No. First of all...
2: You're violating the premise here. This is a road trip.
3: Hold on. This doesn't work that way. Okay. If a Muppet vampire bites you, it's not about the immortality because you're going to turn to felt. You'll last as long as the felt does.
4: That's interesting. So I have to rely upon the care of the puppeteer.
3: Right.
2: Okay. I don't know, man. The premise which we should adhere to was taking a road trip. You're sitting in a car with this person, and who do you want to be with? That guy would drive me nuts with all that counting. Would he be counting every mile? Would he be counting every you know, I don't know what?
3: He would be road counting stuff. Everything.
4: Is the Count just a metaphor for OCD?
3: Yes.
2: That's what I think. So, yeah. I mean, you do learn math, I guess.
4: Learn addition. You don't learn subtraction. Remember, the Count is existential. He doesn't like to
3: subtract. No. You use Cookie Monster to learn subtract. I had 12 cookies. Now I have 0 cookies.
2: Okay.
4: You clearly don't learn division from Cookie Monster because he doesn't share.
3: That's true.
2: Well, I think this is...
3: That's why they felt we had to have Elmo.
2: We probably need to... You know, we probably need to just devote an entire episode to this question because it seems like
3: I think we need a series of Muppet, you know, shorts.
2: Okay, but let's switch gears, Brandon. This could be interesting. We are here on 98.1 The Max, and you wanted to talk about movie soundtracks, which I'm all over that one, man.
3: So it is the 40th anniversary of the Transformers the movie. Now, one of the coolest things about that movie is the fact that it had an amazing soundtrack.
2: Did it?
3: It did.
2: It's an animated?
3: It is an animated film. It's got a lot of pseudo-rock songs on it. And when I say pseudo, I mean it is 80s hair metal. but it also has Weird Al's Dare to Be Stupid.
2: Right.
3: And, you know, so my question is, what happened to soundtracks these days? Because they're re-releasing a reformatted edition because right now they're doing the Transformers, the movie, the apology tour about them, you know, because they killed Optimus Primes and they're trying to tell us, we're sorry. Here, watch the same movie where he died. Anyway, they put out the album, and you can get it on vinyl in different colors, depending on where you order it from. There's one place that actually sells it on cassette, which was the highest selling way that that album was done. But it got me thinking about movie soundtracks that affected me as a kid back in the 80s, and how today you get a, you know, you go get a soundtrack from a movie you liked. Every one of those songs has been out for 2 to 3 years. It's just being licensed from the label. There's nothing usually done specifically for that movie.
5: Right.
3: And, but I remember back in, you know, back in the 80s, it's like things like Top Gun, you know, Breakfast Club. Those soundtracks was curated with the movie in mind. Now I get a song, you know, like from the latest Fast and Furious movie, but it's a song that's been in 14 car commercials, 3 TV shows, 8 trailers, and everybody's TikTok for over 2 months.
5: Right. Okay, so that's the question because – oh, go ahead, Max.
4: I have an answer to that.
5: Okay.
4: When the answer to that question is when film became a transaction rather than an experience.
5: Oh, what do you mean by that? Because I think you and I are thinking on parallel routes.
3: I love that thought process.
5: What do you mean?
4: Well, I think we all live in an era of oversaturation with regards to stuff like Marvel that just needs to go away. It feels more like a transaction or a movie designed by committee rather than like an experience that was fully thought out and eventually came to screen.
5: Mm.
3: No, I can 100% agree with that.
5: Huh. Okay, because I wasn't thinking of that.
3: But what's funny is that, you know, we're still talking about a transactional you know, effort, but the idea of an experience as opposed to just content.
5: Right.
3: Yeah.
5: And you know, and people, Max, you probably get tired of hearing about this, but, you know, I'm always just talking about how great the 80s were and how great it was to be a you know, growing up in that era. But the truth is there were a lot of things in terms of entertainment and music and movies that just were better than today. And I mean, it might be the simple fact of the era that it was in terms of, okay, MTV just launched and we had all these new things happening, music changed in a good way, I think, you know, it gave us the new wave and everything like that. And maybe it was just a sign of that, but I don't know, because this stuff carried on into the 90s and even into some later things. But I like what you said about it being a transaction, because, it sure feels like that a lot of times.
3: Yeah.
5: It's a marketing ploy, or now, it's a way to...
3: It's very much a cash grab across the board. Like you mentioned with Marvel.
5: Right.
3: There's a cookie-cutter formula to almost every Marvel film.
5: Right. The purity is...
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5: And welcome back to Geek Tank Radio, everybody. I'm Joe Thorderson, here with my buddy Brandon Olmsted and our pal Max over there behind the glass. And today we're talking about movie soundtracks. I don't know, are we getting a little history lesson here too, Brandon?
3: No.
5: Although our history tends to go back maybe as far back as the 80s, but
3: like,
5: let's face it, that's our point of reference.
3: 83 is usually so. This, you know, I mean, I miss the days of Alan where we could go back to the 1880s, but we're not doing that today.
5: Yeah. Well, Max, you said something kind of interesting before the break that kind of set off a train of thought with me that I wanted to run by you, because we're sort of observing that movie soundtracks, not all movie soundtracks, but in general, are a little different. I remember the 80s. And Max, you've watched 80s movies, so you know this as well. But Brandon, okay, perfect example, Top Gun. You mentioned Top Gun a couple of times.
3: One of my favorite movies of all time.
5: Yeah, I mean, it's a fun movie. It's like everybody, it's just a kind of a feel-good movie.
3: Yeah.
5: Okay, well, a couple of the songs from that are, you have Highway to the Danger Zone by Kenny Loggins, but you also had Take My Breath Away by Berlin.
3: Right.
5: Okay, well, here's the difference, because Max, you said something about the word, like, it's today, some movies feel very transactional. Like, they just, it's like, okay, we're making this content, give us the money, and now go away and get on with your, you know.
3: The Disney way.
5: Top Gun and movies like that, and The Breakfast Club, and especially like The Dead Poets Society, these movies affected me as a human being. They changed my life, honestly.
3: Do you want to know why?
5: What's that?
3: Those movies have heart.
5: Bingo. There you go. Here's my question, though. Okay, so we're talking about the difference between taking a song that originates. Okay, so Berlin, they write Take My Breath Away. It's not like they never perform it again. This becomes part of their repertoire. Yeah. It goes up on an album. But it started with the movie. The movie is your first exposure to that song. So I guess what I was thinking about is, okay, if you have a soundtrack that starts in a movie, you associate that with the movie,
3: right,
5: and it affects your perception of the movie.
3: Yeah.
5: If you take something outside, if you have a song that's been around for 50, you know, for 30 years,
3: yeah,
5: and you stick it in something, you're bringing that experience in with that, and it sort of pollutes it in a way.
4: Guardians of the Galaxy.
5: Yeah, you know what I mean?
3: Right, but right.
5: So it's like,
3: it now is using the song to invoke the feelings you had of a better time in a modern movie. You know, it's hearkening back to your childhood so that you can feel bonded to this film.
5: But all of, okay, you just mentioned Guardians of the Galaxy. Yeah. Max, there's some songs in that film I absolutely hate. I'm like, why are they even putting this song in there? It's some stupid soft rock 70s song. And so I'm automatically getting a negative thing in that experience. It's like,
4: but it's a realistic portrayal of that era of the time. And then you have movies where the movie's terrible, but the saving grace is the soundtrack. Like that song by Seal with Batman Forever.
5: That's true. That's a great song.
3: It is a really good song. And it's not the only really good song on that soundtrack. But we can all say that as much as we've seen it, Batman Forever just fails to hit the mark.
5: Yeah.
3: I know. Send the hate mail my way. It's not anybody else's fault but mine.
5: Everybody hates that movie, Brent.
3: Strangely enough, not.
5: Okay.
3: You know, they don't like that portrayal of Batman, but there's certain things about elements about that movie that people go, man, when, you know, and it's weird things like the neon. And I mean, yeah. I hate Jim Carrey's Riddler.
5: Yeah.
3: I am a fan of the more calculated Enigma as opposed to
5: just the goofy.
3: Yeah. I never liked Frank Gorshin's portrayal of the Riddler, and that's all that Jim Carrey is a bad impression of Frank Gorshin. And I'm not just talking about the Riddler. I'm talking about pretty much everything Jim Carrey did.
5: Okay, but getting back to music, yeah. Here's my thing, though. Okay, so Brandon, most people, okay, that's another thing that's a little different. Back in the 80s, okay, everybody saw The Breakfast Club. I don't care if you were 15 or if you were 50 years old. Everybody saw Top Gun. Everybody saw, you know, I don't know, Amadeus, things like that. Okay, well, you have this music that's right out of the box. Everybody is learning about it from the same point of view, you know, in terms of the same origin point and everything. So to me, that creates a communal shared experience, which we always talk about on this show.
3: Yeah.
5: Maybe that's the element that's different too.
4: Well, it's because you have a thing like streaming where things are ready whenever you want to, rather than TV where it's like you had to tune in at this time collectively with the world at large in order to view this one thing. And so what we might need is the freshness of spontaneity.
5: Yeah, or like you said, or okay, if Top Gun comes out, if you didn't see it that summer, you're missing it until it comes out on video. But that back then, that was 6 to 9 months before it came out on video. So, yeah, everybody collectively is seeing Top Gun at the same time or The Breakfast Club.
3: And what's really weird is that sometimes before you ever get a chance to see that movie, you know, the DJ is going to tell you it's like coming up, you know, from the new, motion picture featuring Tom Cruise, Top Gun. Here's Kenny Loggins with Playing with the Boys.
5: Right.
3: You know, these are things that, you know, that ever it was there. It was like a full-fledged propaganda machine in terms of how many people are in on making sure you heard this music.
5: Yeah.
3: Because it's like nowadays, you don't even, in a lot of modern stations, you don't even have DJs half the time anymore. It's an AI voice that, you know, tells you what station you're on, and then it kicks off whatever is spinning on the, hits this week, flow.
5: It's interesting, too, because now that you're saying that, I remember specifically with things like The Breakfast Club, and it's not just them. There's a lot of movies that came out in the 80s that had original music that were actually really...
4: T2 Judgment Day. You Can Be Mine.
5: Is that the 80s or 90s? That was, I think it was like 91. So it was
3: It was still within the era of
4: 80s adjacent.
5: Yeah. So when you watch the trailer for You Could Be Mine when you watch the music video, it's like a trailer and a music video. And it's a cool, it's a cool combination that I really miss. I don't know that we have so much of that anymore.
3: I've seen something recently and I'll hit on it when we come back.
5: Okay, maybe it's just that was the sweet spot, and maybe there's a way to get back to this.
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1: The Geek Patrol is back.
2: And welcome back to Geek Tank Radio, everybody. I'm Joe Thorderson here with my buddy Brandon Olmstead and our pal Max over there behind the glass. And boy, I'm getting nostalgic talking about, we're talking about music in movies, movie right. soundtracks, but there's a lot of interesting overlap that happened back in history, back in the 80s and the early 90s and things. And maybe there's a way to get back to some of this, but we were talking before the break about how special it was when you had that perfect overlap. You had songs like, okay, the Guns N' Roses song, You Could Be Mine, that came out promoting the Terminator 2. And that really is a great song. And the music video is like a trailer and a music video together, and it works on a lot of levels.
3: It was also a little bit of mismarketing, in my opinion.
2: What do you mean?
3: Because I bought the album, Use Your Illusion 2, because I was like, oh, man, it's the Terminator soundtrack. No, just one song.
2: Oh.
3: Okay, I mean, it's a good album. It is better than Use Your Illusion 1.
2: Yeah.
3: But the most, you know, we were talking off air, so I want to bring it back. Now, Max, you said that, you know, the last time you saw kind of that same thing was when Chad Kroeger and Josie Scott did Hero for Sam Raimi's Spider-Man film.
4: Yeah, the very first one.
3: Right. And
2: yeah, but what's their band? Because
3: Nickelback is not the backing band there.
2: They're not.
3: It is Chad Kroeger and Josie Scott, and it is it's a studio band.
2: They did that at the credits, though. They didn't play it during the.
3: No, it played on the credits, but we saw that trailer everywhere, and it. I mean, not that trailer, but we saw that music video everywhere, and the trailer was the footage that's in that video. My most recent one, I think, was when Scream 5 came out. Demi Lovato did a song for it called Still Alive. And the entire video is her and her friends going to a special screening of the movie and getting attacked by Ghostface. So not only do they have clips from the movie, but they've got their own choreography that takes place in that same universe.
2: Yeah.
3: And they've been really good to do that with the Scream films, because when Creed did their, they did a song called What If, which was used in, I want to say, Scream 3. And the whole point of that is they've broken onto the Sunset Studios set where the Stab movies are made, and them and their girlfriends are like, basically, we're in places we're not supposed to be, and then they start getting picked off by Ghostface. I mean...
2: Okay,
3: but that's the kind of that's the kind of videos we used to get back in the 80s.
2: Yeah,
3: Alice Cooper's Man Behind the Mask, which is in Friday the 13th Part 6, Jason Lives, is clips from the movie, but it's also Alice Cooper in a hockey mask, like singing in front of a full movie, audience.
2: Well, and of course, back then we only had MTV. We didn't have YouTube or Spotify or any of these other ways to enjoy it. So everything was special. When a movie came out, it was special. Yeah. When a music video came out, it was special.
3: Right.
2: And maybe that's part of it too. I got a question though.
3: Okay.
2: Okay. Because I there's no universal law on this. I'm not a huge fan of Guardians of the Galaxy. I'm just being honest. Okay.
3: We know.
2: And Max, I totally agree with you about a lot of the soundtrack of that. But here's the difference. Okay. So we're talking about soundtracks that were created originally for a movie and then spilled over into music world. Well, there's also one, in my opinion, I would say this movie is actually almost a masterpiece, and it doesn't have any original music, which is Napoleon Dynamite. And all of the songs work perfectly, and actually those are all just songs that are inserted.
3: Here's the thing. I'm not saying that every soundtrack that's manufactured for a movie from already curated music is going to be bad.
2: Yeah.
3: But it takes a very special, musical editor for a film.
2: Yeah.
3: To find the right song to fit. And whoever was the music supervisor for that movie just knocked it out of the park.
2: Okay. But I have to wonder, okay, because my daughter, that's one of her favorite movies is Napoleon Dynamite.
3: I don't have any doubt in that.
2: Well, here's the thing, Max. You're younger than me. Brandon, you're even younger than me. So when I hear the song, like at the end of the movie, that the big song when they're playing with the tether ball at the mm-hmm. end, whatever that song is. Well, I've
3: seen that movie twice in my life.
2: Okay. Well, I can't remember memories of that song. That song might make me nostalgic for high school. Well, Max, you didn't, you know, so you, we all are bringing our own
3: experiences
2: to that or something. Like, I don't know. Do you think of that movie, Max? Cause I'm curious. Do you think of that movie with any nostalgia about the music, or is it mostly just the movie itself?
4: Like, the experience of watching it at a younger time is what gets it for me, rather than the music that was in it. Because like I remember that we would repeat certain scenes on loop and everything before we had like YouTube. It's like, I want to see Rex Kwando do this again. I want to see, you know, like I want to see the scene where he's going through the grocery store and he says, Napoleon, we can't get the fun pack. It's like, I remember the lines, not necessarily the soundtrack.
2: Or when he misses the jump on a sidewalk.
4: Or when he throws a steak at him like a football.
2: Yeah.
4: Uncle Rico, that is.
3: The number of times, you know, just randomly friends of ours would go, your mom goes to college.
2: Okay. But so that's another example, I guess, you know. But, okay, Brandon, then there's, what do we say about this? Purple Rain. A great movie, but one of the best records ever recorded. Well,
3: Purple Rain is a musical.
2: Okay, what do you mean by that?
3: All right, a musical is
2: a
3: musical is any film that revolves around its soundtrack, whether they are singing it as if it is their normal talking, or if the whole production is about the music,
4: like Les Misérables, with Purple Rain and everything.
2: Yeah. But Purple Rain, it's totally organic. They're on stage performing because that's what he is. He's a musician,
3: right? Here's my caveat. If Morris Day and the Time show up, your movie immediately becomes musical anyway.
2: What? I don't get it.
3: Jay and Silent Bob Strike Back is a musical because Morris Day and the Time show up and they perform. It's my own thing about Morris Day and the Time. But no, it's Streets of Fire, which also has like a musical competition.
2: Yeah.
3: Which a lot of the movie revolves around. These are musicals, but they're not musicals in the classical sense. It is technically a musical.
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2: And welcome back to Geek Tank Radio, everybody. I'm Joe Thorderson here with my buddy Brandon Olmstead and our pal Max over there behind the glass. And once again, Brandon, we've introduced a topic, just like our topic of the Muppets and road trips, where you almost need like a two-hour show to unpack it. Yeah. Today we're talking about movie soundtracks. And
3: We've really scratched the surface.
2: So.
3: Yeah. And I mean, right now we're going to go ahead and step into the, you know, the one set of movies that still keeps the, you know, that feel of those soundtracks that are definitely for the movie, and that's musicals.
2: Right.
3: And I mean,
2: and you said technically Purple Rain is a musical.
3: Purple Rain is a musical. But if we want to go into traditional classical musicals the way they are, Max brought up Wizard of Oz earlier.
4: Mary Poppins,
3: Bedknobs and Broomsticks, things like that.
4: Almost every old Disney movie.
2: Anywhere you break into song in an unnatural way. Kind of like an opera.
3: Right. Basically. But then you have movies where people don't really, they forget that it was a musical. Like The Greatest Showman.
2: Well, how do you forget that's a musical?
3: But that's the thing is, I'm having a conversation with someone and I was like, well, I mean, it is one of my favorite musicals. That's not a musical. Look at it. And it takes it a minute because there are certain musicals that blend the music into it so well in conversation that you kind of lose track of what it was.
2: Right.
3: It's like music from The Greatest Showman stands out for people like me and you because we've had moments where we bonded and discussed this movie.
2: It's a great movie.
3: It's a great movie.
2: I didn't think I'd even want to watch that movie, and it became one of my favorites.
3: And yeah, because I am not a fan of P.T. Barnum as a human. He was a trash human. Yeah. And a lot of people I know wouldn't watch the movie because, well, they're just, sensationalizing P.T. Barnum. It's like, well, yeah, he's a showman. That's the point. But he's flawed. And while we don't get into all the really bad things that he did in this movie, it's a good movie, trust me. And then,
2: not making him the hero. Yeah. He's honestly,
3: right. And then you get him to come watch the movie, down at the guest house when we were doing, MCFC down there. And they were like, oh my God. And you've got him singing along to the movie in that big theater. And it's just like, it hits. There's a lot of, weird ones that, in my book, it's like Anna and the Apocalypse is another one that I like. It's a Scottish film, it's a musical, and it's a zombie movie.
2: It's like a high school zombie movie, right?
3: Right, yeah.
2: Okay, yeah.
3: And, it's like...
2: Things like that shouldn't work, but...
3: They shouldn't work at all, but they do.
4: And it kind of brings me back to more our discussion of Tim Curry as well, because look at the legend behind just like the music in that Rocky Horror Picture Show. Cause it's like Rocky Horror had like it's kind of bad, but it kind of took on a life of its own because it was driven by the music. Yeah. And if it's good enough to be an individual Halloween song for children singing the Time Warp, it just shows.
3: Yeah.
2: Yeah.
3: And that's the thing is that it's still going. And I'll take the brunt of it again. Hate mail come my way. Rocky Horror is not a good movie, but it's a phenomenal experience. And I don't mean you have to be there for, the throwing of the toilet paper and everything like that with Shadowcast or any of that stuff. Though I recommend it at least once in your life. You can have that same amount of fun watching it at home as an experience with just your friends.
2: Right.
3: Shock Treatment is the better movie. And I know there's only three people in the world who will agree with me on that. Richard O'Brien is one of them. But it also is a musical and all this continues to inspire and, reminds me of someone we just lost that we talked about on our Muppet episode. Cause let's just be honest, as much as we did memorials, it's the Muppet episode.
2: Yeah.
3: Dolly Parton and, Burt Reynolds in Best Little Whorehouse in Texas.
2: Is there a lot of music in that? I've never watched that.
3: It's a full blown musical.
2: Okay. Yeah. Oh, that's right. Wasn't it a Broadway or something like that, too? So, okay. Well, and then, Brandon, I think we should at least make honorable mentions, too, that there's sometimes where music just, it really it makes the movie in a way, like, you know, that really kind of underground movie, The Fountain. That's one of my favorite movies.
4: What makes
2: there's
4: it,
2: no sync. You wouldn't hear that music on the radio, but the music is. It makes the movie.
4: Well, the reason it does that, too, is because the music in there is what you would call a leitmotif. Because a leitmotif, it's almost like the same song repeated in terms of the, you know, like the cadence and theme. Because when I listen to the soundtrack of The Fountain, it all sounds about the same, but that's okay because it kind of keeps a consistent mood and theme for the movie.
2: Yeah. Yeah, that's a good point. It's kind of like an opera. Sometimes there's overlapping... themes.
3: Yep. And I mean, and that's one of the great things is because there's plenty of movies out there that revolve around the music, and without the music, you don't have the movie.
4: And don't even get me started about video games with regards to scores being saved. Like Halo is like an iconic example because it's like if the music had been any different in Halo, it wouldn't work because Halo has the experience of almost being like an epic sci-fi opera, and I loved it.
3: The same can be said for Resident Evil. Because you know things are going to get bad when the music fades out and you've got nothing but the silence. But we got to do a whole episode on score. You know, I mean, and we need to do it soon so that we can keep this energy going.
2: Because I was just thinking of Godzilla Minus One.
3: Godzilla Minus One.
2: That movie cost $10 million to make, and everything about it works, and the music played a big role in that too.
3: And of course, you know, some of the greatest movies out there are movies that are based around musicians, you know, their music. Eddie and the Cruisers, Sing Street.
2: Forgot about that movie. Oh, Sing Street's a great movie.
3: I mean, and it's like the
2: That Thing You Do.
3: That Thing You Do.
2: That's a great movie.
3: Who Are the Oneaters? It's like but it's such, you know, music is so important. I mean, Empire Records. High Fidelity. It's like High Fidelity literally doesn't need the music for the story, but the music increases everything about it.
2: There was a good movie about the Temptations. Brandon, you've opened up a bigger topic that we're going to need more time for.
3: Oh, absolutely.
2: But it's good stuff. Movie soundtracks. I mean, what an important role they play. Brandon, we got to go. The show's over. So until next week, we are
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0: Nah.
1: 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I'm eating all the habaneros and chilies.
2: Coyote versus Acme is in theaters now. Ashley Dvorkin, Fox News.

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4: 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Of course, Labor Day is here. We're now into September. Can you believe it? The weather doesn't feel like moving into fall yet, but it will soon enough. And we appreciate you listening. 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I'm licensed in Tennessee and in Mississippi, and here to help you. And I call it buy, sell, or stay for a reason. Maybe you're not in the market at the moment to move right at this time. Maybe you're going to be hunkering down in that home for a long period of time. I want every episode to bring something of value to you. So make sure you lean in, listen in, and we'll have a good time over the next little bit here on Buy, Sell, or Stay. Hey, football is underway. The kids are back in school. The days are getting just a little bit shorter each and every day. And homeowners across the Mid-South are squeezing in one more big weekend before fall officially gets here. Now, when most people think about Labor Day weekend, they think about burgers on the grill, the football on TV, maybe a trip down to the lake, and hopefully a little bit of relaxation. But as someone who spends a lot of time helping homeowners, I have learned something. That's Labor Day weekend. It's actually one of the best times of the year when you have a few spare minutes to tackle a few simple projects that can make your home safer, more comfortable, and potentially save you some money down the road. So today, let's talk about 8 Labor Day weekend tips for homeowners here in the Mid-South. Nothing major, nothing expensive, but just some practical things you can accomplish over the course of a long weekend. So let's just jump right into it. The first one is a real quickie. Take you just a couple of minutes to do, a few dollars, and you can mark it off your list. And that is

maybe some pet hair. Your HVAC has been taking a lot, and a clean filter helps with the airflow, improves efficiency, and takes some of the strain off of one of the most expensive systems in your house. And if you can't remember the last time you changed it, guess what? It's time to change the HVAC filter. We've checked one off the list. Let's just jump right into the second one. Most homeowners spend a lot of time looking straight ahead, also looking down at your yard and the sidewalks. Spend a little time looking up, though. Take a slow walk around the exterior of your house. Look at the roof. Look at the gutters. Look at the soffits. Look at tree limbs that have grown and are hanging over the house. We're entering a time of the year when storms can again pop up unexpectedly. You know, a few weeks ago, we had that really bad storm in the Mid-South. And you want to identify loose gutter sections, damaged shingles, or branches that could become a problem before fall arrives. And maybe there's a branch that's almost already a problem from the last storm. Take a few minutes, take you 5 or 10 minutes, walk around, and keep an eye on things that maybe need some attention now so that it doesn't become a big problem later. Now, we talked about looking at the fitting, the shape of the gutters, but I would suggest number three is go ahead and look up and check out the gutters on the inside. Now, some of you have those leaf barriers, and those are amazing. Those are time savers. You can sit tight for just a second, but for those of you that don't, you need to keep an eye on what's in the gutters because they play a huge role in protecting your home. They're part of that roofing system that shuttles the water away safely from

0: your house. When the gutters are clogged, water ends up where it doesn't belong, around the foundation, around the siding, near landscaping. Sometimes, heck, even inside the house. With fall leaves just around the corner, Labor Day weekend is a great time to start with a clean slate when it comes to your gutters. Some people on number four wait till the time changes regarding daylight saving time. If you don't stick to that, Labor Day weekend is a terrific time to do this, and that is testing your smoke and carbon monoxide detectors. Won't take you long. Push the test button. Wait. Do you hear a sound? You do? Great. Okay. Then it seems like you're good to go. Don't hear a sound? Well, replace the batteries. It's just that simple. We're going through 8 things you can do this Labor Day weekend that really won't take a ton of time that can help set the stage for continued maintenance of your house and keep you in great shape. Item number 5, let's talk about the curb appeal. With the leaves falling, that's going to be an issue soon. If you're not planning to sell anytime soon, your curb appeal still matters. It matters to you. It matters to your neighbors. If you're looking to sell soon, curb appeal is an immediate project you should be tackling anyway. And it can impact your overall property value. Trim those overgrown shrubs. Pull those weeds, edge the flower beds. Yes, even this time of year, get some fresh mulch down. And if you need it, pressure wash that driveway, that front walkway, and you'll be amazed at how just a little bit of attention can go a long way to improving the appearance of what is already a nice house. And if you're thinking about selling within the next year, again, this is the perfect time to get ahead of the curb. Talking about the outside, we'll stick with the outside that can help protect the inside, and that is checking the caulking and the weather seals of the house. They don't always last forever, and if you've never done it before, now's a great time to do it. Check or add weather stripping. Inspect areas where air may be getting in or out of your house. As Mom used to say, hey, close the door, close the window. We're not paying to heat or cool the whole neighborhood. You know what I'm talking about. Even those small gaps can lead to higher utility bills. And if you've looked at your utility bill the last couple of months, you know we could all use a break. Now, as temperatures eventually begin to cool, just make sure that you get everything sealed properly. You'll certainly appreciate it. And it's one of the least expensive things you can do that can have a nice return on investment in what you save in utility bills. 7th thing to keep an eye on is decluttering. And not necessarily the whole house, but just pick one space and get started on it. Not the whole house. I'm talking about, this is Labor Day weekend. Let's be realistic. I'm not giving you ideas to take up your whole weekend. These are things that can take a few minutes at a time that can make a difference. You'll feel better that you got something done. But what if you just tackled one area instead of the whole house? What if it was the garage? Hey, maybe the hall closet, maybe the entry closet, the attic, maybe the laundry room, a storage shed. Just pick one, get it done, and move on. We're not looking for perfection. As I tell my daughter, I'm not looking for perfection. I'm looking for progress. And Labor Day weekend provides a great opportunity to reclaim maybe just a little bit of that home space before the holidays arrive. And that's when the clutter seems to return from out of the blue. Trust me, holiday decorations, they're not that far away. Already seeing them being put up for sale in a lot of the stores. So, you know, it's coming. The 8th one, it's just a few minutes, and maybe this is just click, click, click online, and I'm talking about maybe the least exciting item, but it could be one of the most important things. When's the last time you reviewed your homeowner's policy? Have you completed renovations? Have you bought expensive items? Have you built a fence? Have you added outdoor improvements? A lot of homeowners never update their coverage after making changes. I got a significant premium reduction when we had our roof replaced after it aged out. Take a few minutes this weekend to review your policy and make sure it still reflects your current situation. It's a simple step and it could make a huge difference if you ever need it. You know what's funny? Most homeowners spend all summer saying they're going to get around to certain projects, and then all of a sudden, boom, here's September. Well, Labor Day weekend, it's kind of that final checkpoint. It's the last chance before the holiday season comes at us fast and thick. Once October arrives, you're talking football, Halloween, Thanksgiving, Christmas, and before you know it, another year has come and gone. Just a little bit of time now can really set you up for a smoother fall and winter. Did you catch all those tips? If not, you can always catch it in podcast form at timvanhoren.com and at newstalk98.9.com. 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Stick around. The fun's just beginning.
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0: Welcome to Buy, Sell, or Stay, and we are thrilled. Wait, why am I saying we? It's just little old me here. I'm thrilled that you are with us today. I'm your host, Tim Van Horn, helping you make smart, confident moves in the real estate world, whether you're buying, selling, or just trying to figure out your next step. 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And today's topic is one of the most overlooked, but most important parts of buying a home. We're going to break down what a final walkthrough actually is, when it happens, what you should be looking for, and what to do when something just isn't right. So stick around. This one could save you time, money, and some major headaches and frustration. So let's jump right in. A final walkthrough is not a full inspection. You're not going to be bringing in a crawl space ninja or a roof specialist or anybody with a tool belt on this. The final walkthrough is your chance, and it's usually you and your agent, to go back through the house one more time before closing to make sure everything is in the condition you agreed upon. Think of it as double-checking your order before you leave the drive-through window. It's like that, but obviously on a much larger scale. But instead of missing out on the fries or missing out on the ketchups and the mustards, you're making sure that you're not missing an air conditioning unit or a dishwasher that has somehow mysteriously vanished into thin air. You get the drift. This is that are we good to go moment. And the walkthrough is really all about confirming that the home is in similar condition to when you made the offer, any agreed upon repairs were actually completed, and that nothing new has popped up in the interim that could throw a wrench into the closing. It's really your final check before the keys become yours. With over a decade of experience and millions of dollars in sales each year, I can tell you, it is not, air fingers quote, just a formality. So when does the walkthrough happen? Most of the time, it's going to take place about 24 to 48 hours prior to closing. And in some instances, it actually happens the morning of the closing day. Why so close? Well, there are a couple of reasons. One, because things can change very quickly. Sellers move out. Movers can bump into the walls. Furniture can maybe hide some significant scratches, holes, or stains. And appliances get unplugged. And sometimes they stop working or they get accidentally hauled away when there's a miscommunication with the movers, even with the most innocent of intentions. A lot can happen between the inspection and the move out day. And your final walkthrough is how you make sure nothing has gone sideways during that transition. A lot can happen in a short period of time, and it's your chance to make sure when you go to the closing table, you know everything is in order. Okay, so grab a piece of paper and a pen or a tablet or just use your mental clipboard, because this is the part where a lot of buyers wish they had written some things down. And I will tell you that there are a couple of ways to do this. You can go it on your own. There are home inspectors when given advance notice, and of course, for an additional fee, they will accompany you for the final walkthrough to double check some of the repairs that are on that list. But regardless, this list is a great starting point, and this is a great way to remember some things on the final walkthrough, because it can be an emotional day. First thing you need to do is verify the agreed upon repairs. Bring the inspection repair list and the receipts if the seller has provided them. Now, remember, the repair list is what's going to be agreed upon in what is usually called a repair replacement amendment. That's the one where the buyers and the sellers have spelled out the terms, the deadline by which things should be repaired, and signatures from all relevant parties would be on that form. Bring that with you, because that's the one, that's the official list, unless there has been an additional amendment to that. Now, if they said they'd fix a roof leak, patch the drywall, or replace a bad outlet, this is your chance to confirm that those things have actually happened. I would also say it's a good time to test all of the major systems. Flip those switches, turn the knobs, hit the buttons. Make sure you check the heating and the air. Yep, it doesn't matter the season. Check them both. Check the water heater. Check the electricity. Also check the plumbing fixtures, the garage doors, to make sure that they're going up and down just fine, and that the appliances are not only there, but they're also in good working order. If something does not turn on now, it will really not turn on your move-in day either. In addition to the water heater and the plumbing fixtures, make sure that you also turn on the faucets, flush the toilets, run the showers and the tubs, and just make sure that there are no leaks, no clogged drains, the water pressure is good, that there is not any new water damage there. This is where you can catch a lot of last minute surprises, because this water can be a problem and it becomes a problem in a hurry. Hopefully everything looks in order at this point, but there are some additional items to be aware of. Check the floors, the ceilings, and the walls too, because once everything has been moved out, you may discover that there are some additional holes in the drywall. Perhaps there are some new or additional tears in the carpet or scratches in the floor, and some extra wear and tear that maybe wasn't disclosed. Now, remember, there's wording in most of the contracts, and we've talked with our great friend Matt McDonald with Virtue Closing Services about this. Normal wear and tear is an exception. Just the normal run of the day living. This is not where a seller's going to get penalized, get punished, get called out, because that is included in the contract. The normal wear and tear is an exception, unless you go into special stipulations and you undo that clause. Now, as you look at the walls, the ceilings, and the floors, this isn't where you put on the white glove, but it is your chance to catch something that could be major. Before we move on, I think I want to throw in a bonus one too. Check all the doors too, to make sure as the things got moved out that a door wasn't bumped and that there was some damage to the door or maybe knocked out of alignment. Check that as well. While you're still in the house, this next one takes just a couple of minutes. Make sure what's supposed to be there is there. Appliances, light fixtures, window treatments, anything that is built into the contract or stipulated, make sure that they're supposed to be there. Oftentimes, a refrigerator is going to be negotiated in or out of the contract. Make sure it's supposed to be there. Washer and dryer also falls under that category as well. Let's go outside, because let's stay with this topic for a moment. There are certain things, maybe outdoors, maybe pool equipment for the swimming pool, maybe a basketball goal. Those items, make sure those that were stipulated to remain also stay in the house. Also, security system. Let's not forget that one as well. While we're on the outside, make sure you check the exterior. Make sure the gutters are intact. Has there been any roof damage since the inspection? Is the yard in acceptable condition? And of course, is the HVAC unit still there? And does everything look okay? While this may not be every single item to check for, it's a really good start, in my humble opinion. And hopefully you've gone through the final walkthrough and it goes like clockwork. Everything is great. You head to the closing table, hopefully over at Virtue Closing Services, and everything works out perfectly. But what happens in those instances when something's not quite right? And let's be real. Sometimes you walk in, everything looks great. And sometimes you walk in and it looks like maybe a tornado hit it. So what do you do when something's wrong? First thing is document everything. Take photos, take videos, take notes. And if it's not documented, it's just a story later. So be diligent and make sure that when you go to a final walkthrough, you have some way to document what you see. Your agent, if they're worth their salt, should be there with you, or someone that the agent sends in their absence to accompany you and assist you. This is where an agent should be able to quickly communicate with the seller's agent and negotiate a repair or some sort of resolution that will make you happy. There are some other solutions. The seller fixes the issue before closing. The seller maybe provides a credit to get it fixed after closing. You can have a price reduction. I've seen instances where closing has been delayed until the repairs are made. And it may depend on the loan type where that is the only option. And then in some extreme cases, if it's so bad, some people just simply walk away and say, no, these were not repaired or taken care of under the specific contract terms. I'm not suggesting you go nuclear, but I've seen this particular scenario play out. Really, the most important thing is don't panic, because most issues are solvable. It is going to go from a low stress to a high stress situation very quickly, but a scratch floor or a missing blind is usually an easy credit. A major leak might require standing down for just a moment and getting that resolved, but the key is this. Don't close until the issue is addressed or agreed upon in writing, because once you close, the house and its problems become yours. And the last piece of advice, don't skip the walkthrough. It really is not a mere formality. Make sure that you take advantage of the opportunity to go through, because things do change and people make mistakes, and unpredictability is just part of the sales process sometimes. So that's a pretty deep dive on a final walkthrough. What it is, when it happens, what to look for, and what to do when something's not quite right. Just remember, the final walkthrough is not just a box to check. It is your safety net before you take ownership of one of the biggest purchases of your life. The final walkthrough is just one piece. 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
2: area. Alving or a mistrial in the Lindsey Clancy triple murder trial. Fox's Brian Yenis in Plymouth, Massachusetts, says it was over a single juror.
21: District Attorney Tim Cruz said this trial was not about the mental health care system. It was about the cruel and calculated murder of three children.
22: Our priority has always been to fight for Cora, for Dawson, and for Callan.
2: Status hearing will be held this month to determine if there is going to be a retrial. We will head into Labor Day weekend with a stronger than expected jobs report, but President Trump isn't surprised.
23: They announced 162,000 jobs, new jobs, which was about five times more than the projection.
2: Unemployment nationally holds steady at 4.1%.
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0: 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Let's just jump right back into things. And we're talking, of course, about Germantown, Carville, Bartlett, Cordova, South Haven, Olive Branch, Hernando, really the entire Mid-South market that we call home. That's what we do here, and we try to cut through all the noise. I know if you go online, you can see the posts, the videos. Rates are up, prices are falling, crash is coming. This is the best time ever. Call me today. and you're wondering, well, what does this mean for me? And is it all true? Well, what we're going to do is we're going to just break things down, keep it reality based so that you can make the decisions, the important decisions that may lie ahead for you if you're looking to buy or sell, or maybe just sit tight for just a little bit. So let's talk about what's actually happening right here in Memphis and in North Mississippi in particular, because our market is unique. Let's be honest. We're not Nashville. We're not Austin, Texas. We're not Florida. The Mid-South has always been pretty stable, a little more steady than a lot of places. And that's the ground truth. I mean, we're still seeing that right now. And yeah, things have changed and homes are sitting a little longer than they were 2 years ago. There's no denying the fact the days on market numbers that we're seeing from the associations bears that out. Buyers are taking their time once again. I have some clients that are doing just that, and that is perfectly normal in this market. The inspections, they matter again for the negotiations and for the leverage. Appraisals matter again. And if you're a seller, now is not the time to be sloppy or haphazard. Now's the time to be focused and on your game. All of this, I say, and it's important, homes are still selling every single day. In fact, well-priced homes in East Memphis and Bartlett, they're still moving. Desirable places in Germantown and Carville, still strong. In DeSoto County, Olive Branch, Hernando, and some of the other cities, still very competitive, especially for the newer homes. So it's not that it's a bad market. It's actually just a more normal market. And in a normal market, you have to make smarter decisions. Okay, so let's get into it. This is buy, sell, or stay. So three real life situations that I'm seeing every single week from folks all across the Mid-South. And we're going to walk through what actually makes sense in each scenario. And let's just jump right into it and start with first time buyers. I love first time buyers. There's been some information that has come out, some data over the last couple of years, that first-time buyers are waiting till later and later in life because of the way that the numbers are now coming down for affordability, and it makes it more difficult to get that first-time buyer to pull the trigger and purchase that first dream home. And I love working with first-time buyers because you really get one chance to do it correctly. And I always love working with them because there's so much excitement there, but there's also an opportunity to serve and an opportunity to help teach, so that moving forward, that with every subsequent home, those buyers are going to be even more savvy. But first-time buyers are a big group right now, and maybe you're amongst those renting in Midtown, or maybe in Cordova, or somewhere in DeSoto County or Marshall County, and every year your rent starts going up. And here's the big question that I'm hearing from everybody, and this is not just first-time home buyers or renters, but should I wait for rates to come down? First of all, I don't have a crystal ball, and nor would I give you financial advice anyway, but I do get it because everybody is watching the rates. But here's the reality that you need to hear. If the rates do drop significantly at some point, more buyers are going to jump into the market. In fact, they're going to pile in to the pool very quickly. And then guess what happens? Competition for those homes go up. And you know what happens when there's competition? Prices go up too. So there really is a balancing act that has to be maneuvered here. So what you have is less competition than in peak years. You have more room to negotiate, and you have sellers that are more willing to help. In fact, in North Mississippi, you can often negotiate closing cost help, rate buy downs, even repairs or upgrades. And I think that goes the same as well in West Tennessee. Now, 2 years ago, 3 years ago, that wasn't happening because it was totally, at this point, a seller's market, but not so much right now. So for many first-time home buyers, the answer right now is buy, but be smart about it. Don't chase the top of the budget, and don't fall in love with the first house that you see. Patience is okay. If you have a good realtor, they're going to walk with you, or they're going to row in the same boat with you all the way to the closing table without rushing you. At least the really good ethical ones are going to do that. Make make sure the numbers work for your monthly payment and not just the purchase price. 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Because if you can get in now, you can always refinance later if the rates improve, but you can't go back and buy at yesterday's prices. Really something too significant to consider. Let's talk about another scenario, the move up buyer. And this is probably the most emotionally stuck group right now. You bought your home several years ago, maybe got that 3% interest rate, hey, maybe even less. And now you're thinking, there is no way I'm giving that up. And that's totally fair. I mean, who can blame you? But here's a conversation I think that we ought to have. And this isn't to nudge you in a direction, but this is food for thought. Because I'll ask you this. Are you staying because it's financially smart or because it feels safe? Because there is a big difference. What I see a lot of is families outgrowing their space, people compromising on layout, and people staying in homes that don't really fit their life anymore, all because of the rate. Now, here's the flip side, though. Yes, you'll likely have a higher rate on your next home, but you're also sitting on equity. And in areas like Germantown, Arlington, Carville, East Memphis, Olive Branch, homeowners have built some serious equity over the last several years. So when you sell, you're unlocking that equity. You can put it toward your next home and you're improving your lifestyle. And for many of you, the reality is it still makes sense to sell and buy, but you got to be strategic about it. That means pricing your current home right from day one, having a plan for timing the transition. Yes, sometimes there's a little bit of threading of the needle on the timing for the closings, and trying not to test the market with an overpriced listing, because you can get behind the market if you go too high for too long. And in today's market, if you miss the right price early, buyers notice and they move on fast, and sometimes they don't come back. So if you've got a great rate, you've got a home in a solid area and something that mostly works, then instead of moving, maybe you consider upgrading what you already have. And we're seeing it all across the area. Maybe that's redoing the kitchens, updating the bathrooms, turning unused space into flex rooms or offices, or building out back patios and outdoor living spaces. And here's why that matters. You're improving your quality of life and protecting your home's value. And this is important. Not every single upgrade makes sense, because you don't want to overimprove for your neighborhood. So if you're going to stay, you want to be intentional. Focus on the updates that add real value. Keep your budget aligned with your area and think long term, not just cosmetic. So for a lot of you, the answer might be stay, but upgrade smart. You may think that's a weird thing for a realtor to say, since we work off of commission for homes that are bought and for homes that are sold. But I also want to be the realtor that you trust and that you tell other people that it's going to shoot you straight. So in there's some situations where staying and just upgrading might be the way to go. So here's the big takeaway for today. There is no one-size-fit-all answer in this market anymore. 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Not everybody should sell. Not everybody should stay. But everybody should have a plan, because the people who win in this market are the ones who understand their numbers, understand their timing, and make decisions based on facts, not fear, not emotions, not headlines. And if you're sitting there right now thinking, okay, I might be in one of these scenarios, let's have a chat about it. There's no pressure. There's no obligation. I will shoot you straight. 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You can call or text me, 901-262-5000, or just go to timvanhorn.com. 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
0: Welcome back. Let's just jump right into it because they're about to jump right into the season at one of the gems in all of Shelby County in the Mid-South. I'm talking about the Bartlett Performing Arts Center and Conference Center. And our great friend, the artistic director out there, Michael Bollinger, is back with us today to talk about some of the great things you can experience out in Bartlett, part of the great living here in Shelby County. Michael, welcome back. I guess happy new year because it's a new season for
13: you.
0: Yeah,
13: I'm starting a new season. And Mr. Van Horn, it is good seeing you, and I always have a great time visiting with you. Thank you.
0: I would love to. The agenda for today is to go over some of the things that are happening in 2026, if you promise that you'll come back and preview 2027 with us.
13: Oh, ow, ow. quit twisting my arm. Okay, I will.
0: Last year was fantastic, and it looks like you've got another great docket. Now, when does everything kick off out there?
13: Well, it kind of previews on Saturday, the 25th of September. We have an outdoor theater production, Theater by the Lake. It's a partnership with Tennessee Shakespeare Festival. Just bring your lawn chair, and at 7 o'clock, they will do a comedy by William Shakespeare, Love's Labor's Lost, and it's for the whole family, and there'll be some food trucks out there, and it's a fun thing. Plus, it's a little cooler.
0: Yeah, oh, absolutely. You know? Yeah, because it's officially fall then, so right. That's
13: yeah, and if it rains, we just move into the theater. But think about doing that. We had about 500 people show up for it last year, so the audience is growing for it.
0: Oh, that'll be nice. And then the first show of the year, this blows my mind. I'm absolutely pleasantly stunned that you were able to get this guy, John Waite.
13: Yeah,
0: John Waite is going to kick off your musical season inside the Bartlett Performing Arts and Conference Center.
13: Yeah, he's the second weekend of October. I call him a rock icon because that's all he's been doing his whole life, you know, but with good success. He's from Britain. He was the lead singer for when he first started out for the British band The Babies.
0: Every time I think of you was that one really song that
13: exactly
0: I loved from him.
13: Came from that one. And then after that, he was the lead singer for Bad English. Yeah. What's the song from them?
0: When I See You Smile.
13: When I See You Smile and some other bunch of others.
0: And then solo, no slouch there with Missing You.
13: Oh,
0: and
13: yeah.
0: Then
13: I think there were a couple Missing others. You is actually bigger than those other two. But still, they'll be singing all of the hits from all of the bands he's been in and just some of his own stuff. And if you've never been to the Bartlett Performing Arts Center, it's an intimate theater. We only seat 350. You've been there. So if you're sitting in the back row, it's like they're performing for you in your living room. It's great.
0: No, it's true. It's truly amazing. And the fact that you've got him kicking things off is pretty incredible, but you really don't slow down from there. This looks like a very busy first half of the season.
13: Yeah, the next weekend is a lady named Brittany Spencer. She's out of Nashville. She's open for pretty big artists like Willie Nelson and Bob Dylan.
0: I've heard her name elsewhere, though. Is she somehow connected to Beyonce?
13: Yes, positively. Beyonce asked three people to be her to sing backup on her Cowboy Carter album. She was one of the three. So that's no schlock when Beyonce calls up. Hello, this is Beyonce. Would you sing on my album? Yes, of course. You know, so she's going to be there. Check her out. The next one is a tribute. I do three tributes a year. It's called Hourglass.
0: That's the James Taylor tribute.
13: Yeah, James Taylor tribute. And he doesn't try to act like James Taylor. He's got a 7-piece band. But all they do, they're great musicians, professional musicians. But
0: hey, I'm going to interject here because this is part of your policy as artistic director at Bartlett Performing Arts and Conference Center. When you get tribute acts, you typically bring in acts that don't try to put on some fake airs as if they're actually like, that person.
13: Yeah, like, hello, I'm Paul McCartney. No, shut up, you're not. He's still alive. Be quiet. You know, but they've got to be good musicians. But the lead singer is the most important factor. And you close your eyes. I'm closing my eyes to demonstrate you. But and you go, oh my gosh. That's James Taylor. Well, that's this band. But he never goes, hi, I'm James Taylor. And it's great. It's 2 hours of James Taylor's music if you're a fan.
0: And I will testify, because when you had the Phil Collins experience, I think it's Terry Collins, last year, it was as if Phil Collins singing live was in the Bartlett Performing Arts and Conference Center. The inflections and just the attention to detail. It was a celebration of not just the songs, but the style.
13: Yeah. He had so many good hits, you know. And then we got a family show called Super Scientific Circus the last weekend of October. It's actually on Halloween, 2 p.m. matinee. And it's these two guys that used to work for Ringling Brothers Barnum Bailey Circus, and they use circus tricks and lots of humor and lots of audience participation, lots of magic, but to teach kids about science. And they're very, it sounds dull, but they are not dull. One of the tricks they do is the little guy is Mr. Fish, the big guy is Trent the Mime. And so one of the things they do is Trent the Mime, no cigarettes are lit doing this trick, but he puts a cigarette in his mouth and stands pretty long, maybe a Virginia Slim, but he stands profile, right?
0: Yeah.
13: And about 10 feet away is Mr. Fish, and he gets out a 10-foot-long bullwhip, and he snaps that, and first he snaps the cigarette in half without hitting the guy in the head or the face or the nose. Oh, my gosh, you know. But the most, but you learn something, because when Indiana Jones or him snaps, and at the very end of this here's the whip going out, and at the very end you pull it back and it makes a big snapping noise. What that noise actually is the end of the bullwhip has actually just exceeded the speed of sound.
0: Wow!
13: And so that's how you learn things, you know.
0: Science. And this is all. This is the last show in just October, and I wanted to spend a good bulk of this segment talking about that, because the first 4 weeks is packed.
13: That was the first 4 weeks,
0: and then after that, you have not an American Idol champion, you have the American Idol champion.
13: I mean, she won. This was a real coup for us, for me. She won just this May, and her name is Hannah Harper. She is exceptional. Her big hit song that they got her on American Idol and that is already a hit is called String Cheese. But she just is wonderful voice, a good songwriter, and after she auditioned the end of last January, I actually wrote then, I didn't think she was going to win. I mean, it's January, they don't pick the winner till May, but she's from Southeast Missouri, like maybe, well, I don't know, maybe two hours and 15 minutes from here or something like that. And I asked her to be down here and said, all my relatives are from Southeast Missouri. And I did not think I'd get an answer, because her head's spinning because she just got accepted on American Idol.
0: Yeah.
13: Then I wrote her again the end of February, and she's still hanging in there. And I also didn't expect then. But then the end of March, when I wrote again, I was like, well, we got to get an answer, get somebody to answer me. And she had help with representation by then. And so this whole summer, from when American Idol was over until November the 14th, until she comes to perform for me, she's been doing lots of outdoor festivals. East of us, there's that big cave where they do concerts. Do you know what I'm talking about?
0: Is it about the Grand Ole Opry?
13: No, it's really in a cave.
0: Oh.
13: Yeah, it's if you
0: it's not Mammoth Cave in Kentucky, is it?
13: Well, if you go to WKNO TV, and you know, they got Austin City Limits,
0: right?
13: And they also got another show just like it, but just a little smaller with the artists. But it's a cave that the mouth of the cave seats about 1,000 people. And a lot of them end up getting put on TV, like the Austin City Limits people. Well, they've asked her to play that. She's already been on the Grand Ole Opry twice. She's with me the 14th, the 12th, and that'll be her last performance for the year. And she's taking off, because she has 3 kids, taking off this fall to be with her, to be a mommy, and probably just to collapse. And to write, she's a good songwriter, and to write, so that when she goes out next spring, she's got a whole album and everything. But her name is Hannah Harper, and I really feel she, I've got 2 performances, and John Waite will sell out Hourglass, James Taylor tribute, Hannah Harper, they will all sell out. So I would get your tickets early.
0: And I want to remind people, because we have less than a minute now.
13: Yeah.
0: We've got, and then it finishes with a flourish, because you've got Christmas with the Petersons. There's a lot of folks that know
13: which is one of the most
0: Branson, Missouri. They know.
13: Right.
0: Oh, absolutely. You've got them on a Friday night in November. Matilda the Musical.
13: Right.
0: You've got 3 shows for that. Also, the Nutcracker.
13: Right.
0: All of these are affordable. If people want to jump in now, reserve their seats, how do they do that?
13: You can either give my call at box office, call at 10 a.m. this morning, 901-385-5588, or better yet, just go to my website, bpacc.org, bpacc.org.
0: And you'll still cut a deal if people buy multiple shows, right?
13: Oh, yeah. And if you buy 5 or more shows, but my shows are from October through April, you'll get one free. It's 20% off, so you get one free. I would go ahead and get your tickets now, because at least 4 of the shows we've just talked about will be sold out.
0: And we haven't even touched 2027, which we will in the coming months, obviously. Michael, out of time for today. Thank you for joining us. Congratulations. You have set up. We didn't even scratch 2027. 2026 is killer, brother. It's
13: Thanks.
0: Killer.
13: Thank you.
0: BPACC.org.
13: Right. And it's good seeing you. It always is. I always have fun. And thank you very much. And come and see us at the Bartlett Performing Arts Center. Thanks.
0: Yeah, you guys better get out there and see them and enjoy those shows. That's it for now. Thanks for joining us on Buy, Sell, or Stay.
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14: For now, with a mistrial. I'm Daria Albinger, Fox News. A status hearing will be held later this month, and that could determine if Lindsay Clancy will be tried again for the murders of her three young children. Fox's Kristen Goodwin has more.
15: Plymouth County District Attorney Timothy Cruz says Lindsay Clancy's case isn't about health care.
16: Children were murdered, and it's our job to seek justice.
15: Noting he'll decide whether to retry the case, defense attorney Kevin Reddington.
17: I don't know if we will ever be able to get jurors that aren't aware of this case anywhere.
15: A judge declaring a mistrial Friday after jurors were unable to reach a verdict. Prosecutors argued Clancy intentionally killed her three young children in 2023. The 36-year-old admits to strangling them, but pleaded not guilty to murder charges with the defense, maintaining she shouldn't be held criminally liable because she had postpartum psychosis. Kristen Goodwin, Fox News.
14: CENTCOM announcing U.S. troops struck multiple Islamic Revolutionary Guard Corps sites this week, including air defense sites.
18: They say the strikes follow recent attempted attacks by Iran against commercial shipping in the Strait of Hormuz and military service members. This as the U.S. Navy continues to enforce the U.S. blockade against Iran. U.S. Central Command says as of Wednesday, U.S. forces have redirected 86

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3: There are new U.S. sanctions that are designed to economically isolate Iran further.
4: The U.S. Treasury accuses a Turkish financial institution of knowingly offering banking services to Iranian financial entities, including those already under U.S. sanctions, specifically enabling Iran to transfer oil revenues from China to Turkey, allowing them to then be converted to cash and gold. The new sanctions on Golden Global Investment Bank are part of Operation Economic Outcast, aiming to sever Iran's financial lifelines. But the Trump administration has faced questions on how much pressure there can be if sanctions don't apply to key U.S. trading partners, China and India. Last week, the U.S. targeted the operations of an Egyptian bank in the United Arab Emirates, but stopped short of sanctions. Lisa Brady, Fox News.
3: Some of the Pentagon's top brass reportedly are facing lie detector tests to find out who's leaking classified information. Here's Fox's Roxanne Evans.
5: The Pentagon is turning up the pressure in its hunt for leakers. The New York Times reports about 50 senior military officials were put through polygraph tests last month as investigators tried to find out who leaked details about dwindling U.S. weapons supplies during the Iran war. So far, no one has reportedly failed. President Trump has called the leaks treasonous and says those responsible could face prison time. Roxanne Evans, Fox News.
3: A federal judge has ordered the Trump administration to identify the people who came up with the structure for the nearly $1.8 billion anti-weaponization fund that Attorney General Todd Blanche has now said is dead. The order grants part of a motion from plaintiffs to compel discovery from the federal government. But opponents, including a number of Democrats, say that the fund was unconstitutional for a number of reasons, and they had...
6: Hey, it's Lynn Neal. 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
3: Saturday, September 5th, 2026. I'm Jessica Rosenthal. Democratic infighting, GOP messaging. It was a bit of a chaotic week in Congress as members prepare to campaign for midterms.
4: But if you were going to vote with the other side, you would inform the leadership. Well, Jared Golden and Marie Glusenkamp-Perez did not do that.
3: And too much screen time. HHS says the dangers to your kids are real, what screen exposure is doing to developing minds.
5: There's a window of opportunity to develop those social skills in young ages. And so what we are seeing from the research is that that has been thwarted.
3: This is the Fox News Rundown from Washington. This week, the House came back from a long break. Two Democrats voted for a Republican rule, prompting the ire of party leaders. Republicans forced votes on condemning socialism, with Speaker Mike Johnson promising from the outset a busy week of such messaging bills.
6: Republicans are here to work. We have a lot more left to do. We're going to keep demonstrating to the American people every day that their priorities are our priorities. We have very important legislation. Tomorrow, I'll highlight one of those. We are going to bring a constitutional amendment. It is a bill to amend the U.S. Constitution to ensure that the U.S. Supreme Court remains composed of only 9 justices.
3: That amendment did not pass. Now, though, the House is out on another Labor Day break, likely back again briefly mid-month, then out again through the midterms.
7: I think people in both parties want to be in their districts campaigning right now.
3: Speaking of midterms, House Minority Leader Hakeem Jeffries was asked if he becomes Speaker soon, what are his legislative or investigative priorities?
8: Well, we're focused on winning the election and making the case to the American people in 63 days, I believe, that in order to move this country in a different direction, in order to actually focus on the issues that matter, in order to begin to end this national nightmare, we've got to fire the Republicans who are currently in charge.
3: The House did manage to pass a continuing resolution funding the government through mid-December. The Senate had already voted to do that, so we are avoiding a government shutdown during an election.
4: Remember, you and I talked earlier this year, and I was pretty insistent that there was going to be a government shutdown.
3: Fox News chief congressional correspondent Chad Pergram.
4: I gave you a lot of facts and figures and reasons why there would be, and then magically out of nowhere, the Senate put together a bill that simply just renewed all funding at current levels through December 11th. And lo and behold, it passed with an overwhelming bipartisan majority. This was in early August, and the House took that up just a couple of days ago. So guess what? No government shutdown on the 1st of October, the end of the start of the government's fiscal year. So that's been put to bed. I think they want to see which party wins the midterms or wins the House and Senate, and then they'll come back and fight about this then. In fact, I could see a scenario that they might even just do another CR to put it into the new Congress anyway. So maybe they continue the current rate of funding until, you know, early next year. Democrats would like that because then, you know, if they have either the House or Senate or both, they probably have some sway and then can put, put their mark on those bills and emphasize their spending priorities. And some conservatives probably like that because when you do a CR, a continuing resolution, by definition, all that does is renew the current spending at the current levels. So what that means is that's kind of sort of a cut. You know, you're not actually, you know, putting new money up. So I think that that's why we might be in that posture come December, Jess.
3: And I was a little confused this week about the House coming back at all this month or even before midterms because everyone's campaigning. I know the Senate's back, the 14th? Does the House come back at all?
4: Well, the House comes back. There's a little bit of a schedule here. I was told by someone very senior that they did not think and did not plan for the House to come back, period. But if they put it out this week, right now, when the House was scheduled to come back on the 31st of August, which was a little strange prior to Labor Day, what we're watching for is what the Senate does. Now, there's a couple of things the Senate does or could do. One thing is a budget resolution, which the House has already passed. This is a framework, and they would use this to fund the war in Iran. They would use this to restock the military, maybe do some other, you know, priorities on the Republican side of the aisle just before the midterms. That's probably unlikely. I think that there's pretty scant chance of that. But the other two things we're watching is that there is locked in on Tuesday, September 15th, a test vote on this bill to develop a framework to regulate cryptocurrency. That's a big deal. We don't know that they're there yet. It has the support of the president, but just the fact that that is locked in is significant. And later in the month, probably sometime before the end of the month, this is not as concrete, but it is the general plan, is a vote on, you know, this college sports bill. That has gotten even more attention in the past couple of days because they're pretty close on that bill. They need to get 60 votes. The president is big time supporting this. He's conscripted Nick Saban, the legendary Alabama coach, to come in and push the Senate to pass this bill. And then what you've had is this ruling in Louisiana where you had players who actually suited up in the preseason for NFL teams. And they didn't make the team. They were cut. Their NFL contracts were terminated. These were, you know, unsigned free agents or lower round draft picks. These weren't superstars. And so they've decided to go back to college, not to learn math or Shakespeare, but to play football. And so there is Daquan Wright, who played at Ole Miss last year. Well, Lane Kiffin, who was the head coach at Ole Miss, he defected late in the season. This was extraordinary, to LSU. And so the SEC said, if you're going to have this guy come and play, we're going to sue you. And so they sued, and then the SEC lost in court. And it's very possible that he's going to be on the roster at LSU. And I should note, who are two of the biggest advocates for LSU in the Congress? The Speaker of the House, Mike Johnson, and Steve Scalise, the House Majority Leader. And in fact, when the House tried to do a more narrow bill that they had to pull off the floor last December, and then they tried again in February and had to pull that off the floor, I had talked to Hakeem Jeffries, the Democratic leader, and he dismissed that bill. A lot of Democrats don't like this, and members of the Congressional Black Caucus don't like these bills anyway. But he described that piece of legislation back then as the Lane Kiffin Protection Act. So, you know, this whole issue runs right through, you know, the state of Louisiana and right through the speaker's suite at the Capitol.
3: Wait, but Chad, tell us a little bit more about this, because we're seeing this argument or this debate over when you get cut from pro football, going mm-hmm. back on the college roster. How will Congress in the sports legislation, will they touch that issue at all?
4: Yes, absolutely. Now, some of this had changed because of COVID and how many years of eligibility you have. And that's why you have 27-year-old, 28-year-old people playing in college right now, you know, that started some years ago because they got to sit out a year, then they got another, you know, it's very complicated. So this would give you 5 years of eligibility in a 5-year period, end of story. That's it. You know, there's no red shirt freshman anymore. You know, the guy who's going to be the quarterback in about 2 or 3 years. So I think that's significant. But the bigger thing here is just the influx of money in college sports. And the biggest issue that they tried to work out was NIL, name, image, and likeness. And so they finally put a cap on that. So there is an equal playing field around the country as to, you know, so every school has a cap that they can work with. Now, certainly you're going to have some schools who have, you know, more money than others, Ohio State, LSU, a few others. And certainly a lot of that money is going to come from, you know, certainly football, a little bit of basketball. But they hope that that would preserve sports like volleyball or track and field or lacrosse or what have you. And the concern was, if Congress does not act soon, some of those sports are going to go completely away. Women's sports especially, Olympic-type sports, and at the football level, because, you know, some of these other schools, even though they're Division I, these mid-majors, as they sometimes call them, or even small Division I schools, they will completely evaporate. And you'll be down to about, you know, 50 football programs. You'll have remnants of the old Pac-12 that has a lot in the Big Ten now. You have the Big Ten. You have the SEC, certainly. You have some in the ACC, and you'll probably have the, you know, what is now the Big 12 and a couple others. It's serious. And the fact that the NCAA has been unable to react to this and has failed to regulate is why they have asked for several years now the Congress to intervene.
3: Let's move on to this. Tell us about this fight between House Minority Leader Jeffries and really other Democratic leaders, too. And those, they say, and did, vote with Republicans, what, for the rule that allowed several bills to get to the floor? This was Jared Golden of Maine and MGP, as she's called, Marie Glusenkamp
4: Perez from Washington State. That's right. So here's what happened. I'm going to take you down the rabbit hole, and then I'm going to try to make this as simple as possible. Almost every piece of legislation that comes to the floor in the House needs what's called a rule. The rule is you agree upon the rules, how you're going to debate the bill, how many amendments, if any, are going to be on the bill, etc. If you don't approve the rule, you can't bring the bill to the floor. Now, on very, very, very rare occasions, does the minority party ever help the majority party? This is the responsibility of the minority party. And you might remember, of the majority party, I should say. And you might remember back to our conversation when we were talking about why I was so convinced that there was going to be a government shutdown. I cited the number of rule votes that have failed under the speakership of Mike Johnson, a stunning record. If you compare it, you know, he had lost 11 compared to 9 in the past 30 years. It was just staggering, you know, since he's been speaker, not even 3 years. And so on rare occasions, does the minority help the other side, unless it's something like, yeah, we really need to pass this and we're going to help. Well, certainly what you do at the very least, and this is kind of the wink and nod up here on Capitol Hill, is that if you were going to vote with the other side, you would inform the leadership. Well, Jared Golden and Marie Glusenkamp-Perez did not do that. In fact, you had Democrats who were seething because it unlocked the floor for Republicans to pass, you know, items on their agenda. In fact, they wouldn't have been able to pass the rule were it not for those two Democrats who defected. In fact, Marie Glusenkamp-Perez was testifying a couple of days later at the Rules Committee, which is where rules come from for the House floor. And Jim McGovern of Massachusetts, who is the top Democrat on that committee, actually turned around in his chair and sat with his back to her while she spoke. So Hakeem Jeffries, has intervened. He did send out a pretty harsh statement saying that he called this a significant breach of trust. I asked him, you know, if this is, you know, just the fact that he had to send out a statement, does that say something about his leadership? And he said, well, my statement speaks for itself. He didn't speak in English. He spoke in Latin, by the way, when he responded to me. But let me compare this to Nancy Pelosi when she was the Democratic leader, or better yet, Speaker of the House. No letter, no statement would ever have to be sent under Nancy Pelosi.
3: Right.
4: Her power was implied. And so some people are wondering here with Hakeem Jeffries, admittedly, this is tough, but if he is going to be potentially the speaker, if they win the majority, what happens? You know, is he trying to flex his muscles now and get everybody in line? Okay. Is it just the fact that he needs to flex his muscles? Is that a problem? Or, and now he might have backed himself into a corner because he had a brief conversation with Golden. He had a conversation with Glusenkamp-Perez, a longer conversation, thinks they're on the same page now. But the fact that maybe there's been no discipline meted out, that could be a problem. Here's the other problem. Democrats, if they're going to win the House, they need to have Marie Glusenkamp-Perez. She is one of the most conservative Democrats in the House. She has won not once, but twice now, Jessica, a ruby red district in Washington state that I think if it was any other Democrat running, they couldn't win. And the idea that she's able to defy political gravity in that district is significant. And so if you tick her off too much, well, you know, you need her in the Democratic fold. Jeffries needs her vote to become speaker. But guess what? And I don't think that this is as Machiavellian as I might suggest here, but just, you know, some food for thought. Her fighting with the leadership on this is actually good for her back home.
3: Tell us about some of these messaging bills that did come to the floor because of them, condemning socialism. I know separately we had this vote on capping the Supreme Court at 9 justices. There were quite a few, I guess they call them messaging bills.
4: Yes,
3: was this
4: because the
3: Republicans trying to get people on the record, you know, with the Democratic Socialist stated agenda?
4: Oh, yes. You know, trying to get moderate Democrats to say, oh, you voted for that? Oh, how dare you? You know, and then they turn that around in an ad that they run this fall somewhere. Yes, that's exactly what that was about. You to support socialism. They also made it very hard for some Democrats to vote for that because they wanted to get them on the record, even though they didn't believe that, because in the bill was, guess what, the Save America Act, which is the bill that would help or mandate that you prove that you're a citizen in order to vote. And that's the touchstone of the Republican agenda that they can't get through the Senate. And so that was trying to make things pretty difficult for people about how to vote. And maybe it was a good vote politically for Glusenkamp-Perez and Golden. You know, there was a bill, let's get specific here, away from some of the messaging. There was a bill that dealt with the lobster industry, which is critical to Golden's district in Maine. And he spoke about that on the floor. And that was unlocked because of that vote. And so I think that's significant there. Now, he's retiring. That's a district that's in play this fall. We'll see if the Democrats were able to hold it. But just the fact that, you know, he was probably on more firm footing because he could say this is something that is important to my district. It deals with the lobster industry. X number of people have lobster licenses in the state of Maine. I got to be for this, and said as much on the floor.
3: It sounds like what Lindsey Graham had been pushing for, the Russia sanctions package. What's happening with that? It doesn't look good.
4: Nothing yet. I mean, the House was here for a week, and the problem is on the Democratic side of the aisle. You know, it used to be kind of reversed here that, you know, Democrats, they were the best friends with Volodymyr Zelensky, the leader in Ukraine, and he came and actually sat in the Senate chamber some weeks ago when they passed that bill in the Senate. I thought that was significant, and they got it through. I think the fact that Lindsey Graham passed away, had secured this deal just before his death. A lot of members on both sides of the aisle, they thought it was the right thing to do, but said we want to do this in honor of Lindsey Graham, and this is something that President Trump came around to at that point. But then here's what happened in the House. The House Democrats are so infuriated by the president and the tariffs, specifically now with Canada. You have Greg Meeks, who's the top Democrat on the Foreign Affairs Committee from New York City, who is adamantly opposed to this because they think that, you know, the president is already doing a lot of things with tariffs, specifically with Canada, a friend and ally that they really don't like. And they're like, what possible things could he do now if we give him carte blanche to continue with tariffs? And so that has not worked out in the House. And that is very doubtful that that comes back up, as I say, even if the House is able to consider some stuff later this month.
3: And just really quick before I let you go, Chad, is Senator McConnell expected back in this month?
4: I have a crystal ball. But you know what, Jess? Crystal ball has been in the shop. It's got a bad fuse. They can't get the part in, probably because of tariffs, frankly. And so when you ask me this question, I don't know. That is a good question. And everybody on Monday, the 14th, will be waiting to see if Mitch McConnell returns to the Senate.
3: I know Oversight Committee Chairman James Comer was asked about that, and he said he was expecting to see him, I believe. So I guess we will.
4: We don't know. Nobody really knows. You're right.
3: Chad Fergrum, thank you.
4: Thank you.

0: 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I've been surfing here since I was a kid. Now, seeing my grandson out on the water, it means everything to me. Watching him and taking in the blue waves, the sea breeze, the blurry horizon.
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0: Here's a look inside the Beltway. I'm Jeff Manasso. Construction on a White House ballroom can continue following a divided decision from the U.S. Supreme Court. The court lifting a lower court's order that halted construction on a $400 million ballroom project. It's a temporary win for President Trump, who says the ballroom is needed for national security because the project includes a military and security facility. Lower courts have found the project is likely illegal without approval from Congress. But an order from the U.S. Supreme Court says the group challenging the project, the National Trust for Historic Preservation, likely doesn't have the right to sue. Four justices, including Chief Justice John Roberts, joined a dissent arguing the demolition of the building's east wing and construction of a new ballroom is likely unlawful. President Trump says that more drug makers are signing on to a pledge to lower prescription prices. Nine medium pharmaceutical firms are agreeing to cut prices for U.S. patients as part of the president's most favored nations deal, with the president saying that price agreements have been made with more than a dozen drug makers over the past year, covering more than 90% of the pharmaceutical market. The president is touting falling drug prices as part of an affordability agenda ahead of the midterm elections. For the Fox News Rundown, I'm Jeff Manasso.
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0: I'm Chad Pergram with the Speaker's Lobby.
1: Antoinette, dainty queen with her quaint guillotine.
0: Well, it wasn't Antoinette's guillotine, nor was it quaint, but it was Philon Tamdoli's guillotine. U.S. Capitol Police arrested him recently after initially approaching him for parking in a permit-only spot by the Library of Congress. An affidavit says officers spotted the guillotine and approached Lee, who was sitting on the side of a platform attached to the truck. He had a 10-foot-tall guillotine in the truck bed. Lee then told officers, quote, he wasn't there for any specific reason and didn't have any issues with specific members of Congress. When asked by an officer if the guillotine was fully operational, Lee said, quote, yeah, it's the real deal, man. Capitol Police say an officer tapped on the blade section of the guillotine and confirmed that it was metal sharpened at an angle. Police charged Lee with a misdemeanor. They also said that investigators were going through the suspect's background to learn more about why he came to Washington, D.C. With the Speaker's Lobby, Chad Pergram, Fox News.

0: It seems like there's no escaping them. Screens are a part of our daily lives. But what is it doing to our kids? Excessive screen time is now at the center of a brand new advisory from the Health and Human Services Agency. They warn that screen overuse could be a major driver of a national youth health crisis. And the Office of the Surgeon General is also sounding the alarm, warning that some apps, video games, AI chatbots, and algorithms that are built for engagement could foster addiction-like behaviors in kids. So the question this leaves us is, where should parents draw the line?
1: We released the advisory in May, and it has gotten a lot of coverage because I think it touched the heart of so many people.
0: Dr. Stephanie Hieropoulos is the director of the National Health Communications and Principal Deputy Assistant Secretary for Health at HHS. She spoke to Aisha Hazni earlier this week on the Fox News Rundown.
1: We describe the domains over four areas: physical harm, cognitive, emotional behavior, and academic. And so the last Surgeon General talked about social media and mental health, but we said, you know, we need to pull it out. We know a lot more over the past few years with research, well-cited advisory that you can find on surgeongeneral.gov.
2: So let's talk about the harms, because, you know, we remember what happened during COVID, and we know how COVID harmed our kids. They were so isolated. We see the way that, you know, a generation lacks social skills. Yeah. What is the evidence pointed towards in terms of actual harm to kids? What kind of harm are you seeing?
1: There's a window of opportunity to develop those social skills in young ages. And so what we are seeing from the research is that that has been thwarted because kids are either not interacting because they are so much online, and then they don't have the social skills, so they don't feel comfortable with interpersonal relationships, and then start looking for that connection with perhaps maybe even AI, a chatbot. So not sure which way was the causation of it, but, you know, that causes major mental health issues that we're seeing: depression, anxiety, and possible suicide. Plus, what are they being exposed to online is really the big concern that we brought up in this advisory.
2: I think that was kind of part of the Meta lawsuit, right? And Meta just settled and is going to make some changes, going to pay up a lot of money. Not everybody is a fan, Steph, because the changes, like the daily limits that they're going to put in place now for younger people, only lasts a number of years. What's HHS's take on the Meta settlement?
1: You know, we had this symposium at HHS. We had three roundtables. We had researchers, some policymakers, some physicians, as well as advocates and educators. But we also had some tech companies that came and talked. Meta was one of them. And they talked about what they plan to do in the future. And, you know, I think it's a great step in the right direction. I'm happy that they have settled with the 52 attorney generals in the United States that had the class action lawsuit. You know, that hopefully that money will be used wisely by the states to help children where they're at with mental health. I know that they're still figuring that out. Whatever restrictions, listen, parents need the help to empower them with. It should be on the onus of the tech companies to do the right thing on the front end, so parents can have that more control.
2: You know, your mom, although your kids are a little bit older, but I am not a mom yet, and I am really worried and frightened, I think, to have kids now in this world, because it is so hard. They want to be connected. Everybody has a cell phone or a tablet or a device of some sort. I see it with my nephews and my niece. You know, sometimes they're on it for hours. Maybe they shouldn't be. But you said, you know, parents had been told to monitor the screens, the screen usage, the put in limits. And that's really great advice, but it's incomplete, you said. So what tools would you give parents? And if you had, you know, younger kids today, how would you be letting them use screen time, and how would you be kind of watching over that?
1: Well, first of all, we put the 5Ds into the surgeongeneral.gov, where you can find on the website. The 5Ds, the toolkit for parents, is discuss immediate plan, right? So everyone's on the same page. This is for, obviously, the adolescents and kids. That, but then the very young, I think that you need to delay any screen use for as long as possible, because the interactive screens can affect the brain development with memory, attention, academics, the ability for literacy. So those have
2: so
1: been
2: find
1: shown.
2: some other way to keep them busy.
1: Absolutely.
2: When you need to get your stuff done at home,
1: delay.
2: Don't just
1: they're
2: give them
1: crowded.
2: A laptop or a
1: yeah,
2: iPad.
1: They're and from there's a National Institute of Health division called Schreiber, National Institute of Children's Health and Development. They have ongoing studies right now with their behavioral health analysis, and they say that if you the later you give a one-on-one tablet, the better. You have less tantrums when you try to take it away, and if you give them a book, you're going to have less of a tantrum when you take away a book, for instance. So there's a lot of evidence that, you know, feel confident in your parenting, even if you've already given a tablet and you feel like you don't have the power to take away, you do. And it will take maybe a couple weeks of them having a little detox off of it. But then eventually, if you divert them to fun things like arts and crafts or a sport or doing something fun outside or doing something together like learning how to cook a meal, those kids will be happy off of the screens eventually. It's just, I worry when I see people at restaurants and they just have with like a 2 or 3 year old a tablet so close to their eyes, and they're zoned out and they're not learning or listening to what we're saying. That's a problem, and it can cause some myopia, which is nearsightedness, because the screen is too close and you're not giving your eyes a break. So there are things you could do. Make sure that your children go outdoors 1 to 2 hours a day to get sunlight in their eyes, that they are taking breaks from screens when, if later on, if they're doing homework, that they should look 20 feet away at least for 20 seconds every 20 minutes, the 20-20-20 rule. And that's for adults too. Look, everyone should be doing that. Go outside, touch grass, be in the real. Like, most of the joy in my life doesn't come from swiping or liking or getting a notification. It's being in the moment with the human being in front of you and enjoying friends and family, dancing, exercising, being in the real life in nature outside. And I can't express that enough. Secretary Kennedy has talked about this relentlessly, how he feels that we are missing out and screens are crowding out normal activities in our life.
2: And I'm cracking up a little bit because, number one, you nailed it. I mean, adults are, you know, we're victims too. So many times of the day I'm caught, you know, doom scrolling. But I'm also laughing because, you know, my dad, so grandpa, to my nephews, you know, is always on them about, you know, you got to limit your screen time because he's worried they're going to get glasses or going to, you know, they're going to miss out on their childhood. And now I get to take a clip of this and show it to him because he's right. And he can show that to my nephews.
1: Wait, tell him to go on surgeongeneral.gov and read it. He'll get it. He'll get a kick out of it. Yeah.
2: Because the nephews didn't, his grandkids didn't believe it. I think this is a conversation that's not going to go away for a very long time. You know, Congress has been very slow in dealing with the effects of social media. And it's nice to see an agency sort of giving some attention to this, because everyone is dealing with this every single day. Everywhere you look, everybody's glued to a screen.
1: And, you know, states are leading on this right now, with over 40 states that have some form of limiting access to cell phones during school or banning it altogether. So this is just the beginning of the conversation, and there will be action items that come out of that. But one of the action items that we did announce was the magic tablet. And this is a children's
2: a book
1: that's Yes, that you can read to your kid. Get off screens, get on a book. You could download it, though, off of surgeongeneral.gov for the public. And we thought it was so fun because little Eleanor wanted to be a content creator, but her parents wouldn't let her have a tablet. So she figured out that the magic light inside of her with creativity and all the adventures she had because she wasn't given a tablet with her and her little brother. And so it was just really neat. Sometimes the greatest adventures begin when you put the screen down, look up, and live real life. And so I encourage everyone to read this to their children, The Magic Tablet. There's lessons for parents in there, too.
2: We had the magic school bus, and now they have the magic tablet. Thank you so much. It was so great to see you, Dr. Stephanie Herodopoulos. Appreciate it.
1: Oh, the pleasure was all mine.

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13: Fox News, I'm Deborah Valentine. A juror holdout causing a mistrial Friday in the trial of Lindsay Clancy in the triple murder trial of her three young children. Fox's Brian Yenis reports from Plymouth, Massachusetts.
14: District Attorney Tim Cruz said this trial was not about the mental health care system. It was about the cruel and calculated murder of three children.
15: Our priority has always been to fight for Cora, for Dawson, and for Callan.
13: A retrial is a possibility. A status hearing is planned September 29th. The U.S. Labor Department reports employers added a surprising number of jobs in August. President Trump comments.
16: They announced 162,000 jobs, new jobs, which was about five times more than the projection.
13: The unemployment rate stayed at 4.1%. 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

0: Here's a look outside the Beltway. I'm Tanya J. Powers. The owner of an Oklahoma marijuana extraction facility faces murder charges after an explosion killed two of his employees. Ryan Bassam is free on $2 million bond. Prosecutors say the workers were illegally making hazardous chemicals when the explosion happened. A fire marshal said he had ordered the business to cease operations the week before the blast after a failed inspection. A new California law, which would go into effect in January, bars social media platforms from using what some experts consider to be addictive features for users under 16, including infinite scroll, autoplay, and algorithms. The ban would apply to social media platforms like Instagram, TikTok, Snapchat, and YouTube. It also establishes an independent advisory commission to monitor the evolving platforms and the features they offer kids. And many in Florida's Jewish community are condemning a Nazi flag displayed at the Kia Center Arena in Orlando. Outrage erupted after a boxing event last weekend in which an audience member held up a flag featuring a swastika. The display of the Nazi symbol appeared to be in support of Paul Miller, a fighter known as Gypsy Crusader. He was fighting a Jewish opponent at the time. A statement from the Kia Center said in part, Orlando venues condemn all forms of hate speech, discrimination, racism, and anti-Semitism. For the Fox News Rundown, I'm Tanya J. Powell.
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2: The team of Serena and Venus Williams fell short in their return to doubles action at the U.S. Open Friday, losing in a match tiebreaker to the team of Hao-Ching Chan and Maya Joint. Meanwhile, defending singles champs Aryna Sabalenka and Carlos Alcaraz cruised to third-round victories to advance. In Major League Baseball Friday, the Brewers beat the Reds 10-7, the Braves with a 5-4 win over the Phillies, the Cubs defeated the Marlins 6-1, and the Guardians took both games of a doubleheader against the Tigers in walk-off fashion, winning Game 1 7-6 and Game 2 4-3 in 10 innings. That's your sports on the Fox News Rundown. Tony Genualdo, Fox News.
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8: That'll do it for this edition of the Fox News Rundown from Washington. Tomorrow we speak with Josh Rultenberg about his book, Draw the Line in Ohio, How One State's Fight for Fair Maps Explains Gerrymandering in America, and how the redistricting fight is reshaping American politics. I'm Jessica Rosenthal. 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
18: A mission to Moscow, a new push for peace. I'm Jack Callahan, Fox News. U.S. Envoy Steve Witkoff and Jared Kushner have arrived in Moscow to revive efforts to end Russia's invasion of Ukraine. Russia's TASS news agency reports Witkoff and Kushner are meeting today with Russia's President Vladimir Putin. He's ordered a three-day halt of air attacks on Ukraine. The conflict, which is now in its fifth year, has intensified, with both sides escalating rocket and drone attacks on the other. U.S. Central Command reports new U.S. airstrikes on positions in Iran linked to the Revolutionary Guard Corps.
19: They say the strikes follow recent attempted attacks by Iran against commercial shipping in the Strait of Hormuz and military service members. This as the U.S. Navy continues to enforce the U.S. blockade against Iran. U.S. Central Command says as of Wednesday, U.S. forces have redirected 86 commercial vessels, disabled three, and boarded two to ensure compliance. It's unclear when this military conflict will end. Meantime, inflation remains a concern for voters as the conflict with Iran pushes diesel prices to a record high.
18: Fox's Christina Coleman. The FBI is probing the suspected theft of driver's license scans being sold on the dark web, including that of Secretary of War Pete Hegseth.
20: The FBI field office in New Orleans is leading the investigation into a massive data breach that has exposed millions of driver's licenses to identity theft and scams involving cyber hackers on the dark web. A hacker linked to identity theft that calls itself Nexus claims to have more than 153 million driver's licenses from people in the U.S. and Canada, along with millions of other identity documents. The data may have been stolen from ID.

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2: Whether you're a baby boomer or a millennial, it doesn't seem to matter. 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Scott Jordan's here, as always, to answer your questions. We got a question from Lisa and Mike. Two questions, that is, one from Lisa, one from Mike. And also, Daniel Brown is here giving us an update on the market and looking back at 2026 so far, especially August, and what are we expecting for the rest of the year. And as always, in the third part of the program, first of the month, we take it and go to Scum School. We've got Daniel Orwell here with us, and we're going to be talking about hiring a handyman and some things you need to be looking for and being careful with, and it's just also about storm damage. So that's today's program. Great program. I'm looking forward to talking with all of these people. So let's start with Scott. Now, Scott, you've got two questions, and the first one, well, let's talk about. Mike sent you a question. It just simply says, If I start drawing my Social Security, he says he's 62, how much income or how much can I earn in income from employment? Now, that's a quick question, an easy question, hard, quick question, not that long of a question as compared to Lisa's. But
3: it's a very good question.
2: Very good question.
3: And Mike, here, you know, for the listeners out there, what Mike's talking about is, you know, your full retirement age, depending on anybody born after 1960, that's 67 now. For Social Security, if you were born earlier than that, it could be 66 in a few months. But what Mike is talking about, if you start your Social Security early, because you can start your Social Security payments as early as age 62, but if you do that, there is a limit to how much you can make from earned income if you're taking it early. So that number in 2026 is $24,480. So if you turn your Social Security on early, let's say you hit 62 and you're ready to go ahead and do it, but you're still working and you make over that amount, that $24,480, they're going to deduct $1 of your Social Security benefits for every $2 you make over that amount. You do end up getting that back over time. They will level that back into your checks, but there is that immediate reduction of that benefit amount if you're under your full retirement age.
2: You know, that was a question that came out of the show that we do live over Wednesday, and we had talked about Social Security because I was reading a survey, a recent survey by Social Security advisors found that nearly 3 out of 4 clients that they interviewed said that they were considering claiming Social Security early because they fear really the future benefit cuts. And that's kind of
3: that
2: what Mike, yeah, that's, yeah, we're hearing it a lot. And I mean, they're talking about the fact Kurt Zarnowski, we were talking with him a couple of weeks ago, and he said, you know, that the people are looking at this thing going down to 32%. So you're only going to get it after retirement at 78%. That's if nothing happens between now and then. And the trustees don't make some changes. Congress don't make some changes. I think it's important for people to understand, though, that the benefit continues to come in and meeting that 78 requirement just simply because, not requirement, that 78% payment, simply because we're taking in payroll tax. The revenue's coming in for that.
3: Yeah, and that's where the, you know, the headlines in the news can be a little startling when they say that, you know, the trust fund's going broke by 2032 or 2034, depending on which number you look at. And that kind of startles people. But Kurt always points that out, anywhere from 78 to about 82% of it is funded through payroll tax.
2: Exactly.
3: And that would keep coming in. And, you know, we fully expect that Congress and the government, when their backs are against the wall, they will get together on this and come up with some solutions.
2: Yeah, that's the key right there. And I guess what we want to make sure everybody understands, and I really appreciate Mike sending us the question, because we really want everybody to understand planning should always be your precedent when it comes to how to do this. You do that from a standpoint and not get caught up in the fear.

0: It is a big decision. If you run the numbers on it, you'll see just how big of a decision that it is, and you don't make it lightly, because after a certain point, it's an irreversible decision. So you want to really sit down and run the numbers on that. And it may make sense to take it early. In certain situations, it does, but you really have to look at that and consider longevity, especially for couples. You want to make a well-informed decision on your Social Security, because it's a big part of your retirement.
1: Well, that leads us to Lisa's question, because Lisa ties right into retirement. Seems like a lot of people ask a lot about retirement, and that's kind of good. She says, when I retire, what should I do with my 401k? Leave it there, roll it over, or take it out? Those are the three basic options.
0: Yeah, those are the three basic options. There's a fourth, too, I'll go into, but... The short answer, Lisa, is this is another thing that needs to be thought through carefully. It's not a, hey, here's what you always do type situation. You always want to look at your own individual situation, sit down and do some planning. Another big decision. A lot of times when you roll that money out of a plan, that is an irreversible decision. So you really want to think through it. So, I don't know exactly what you should do, Lisa, because I don't know your situation, but let's talk through those options and when some of those might make sense over others. So first option is I'm just going to leave it in the current 401k plan. Now, one thing I want to add to Lisa, or anybody that's listening out there in this situation, is you don't have to make this decision day one as you retire. You know, typically with most plans, depending on your balance and how the plan is organized, you should be able to leave it in there, and you're going to have either way some time to make this decision. So you don't have to, you know, jump right on it and do something right off. But let's talk about leaving it in the plan. So why would somebody want to do that? Well, sometimes 401k plans can offer a very low cost option because of their size. They tend to get better share classes potentially in the investments. There's always going to be a cost in there somewhere, whether you're using extremely low cost investments or more actively managed investments, whether that's in a 401k or an IRA. But you do want to compare those two and look at what makes the most sense. One factor that could weigh in for certain people, 401ks have very strong creditor protection. Those are creditor protected at the federal level. In Tennessee, when you get down to the IRA, it's a little more state specific. In Tennessee, IRAs have pretty strong protection too, but those 401k plans are protected at the federal level. And so you really want to make sure that you're thinking through that. And, you know, leaving it in the plan also keeps it tax deferred. Now, you have some other options to continue that tax deferral, but that's one thing you want to consider as well.
1: What about some of the potential disadvantages? Because everybody thinks, I mean, those were great from that standpoint. Yep. But what I can remember one of our clients coming in and saying, I just need to look you in the eye.
0: Yeah,
1: you know,
0: right.
1: That personal advice.
0: That's one of the biggest advantages sometimes, is you're working with a planner or advisor that's helping you through everything, and they're going to manage that money for you. Typically with a 401k, you're not going to get a lot of advice on there. A lot of times you'll have maybe an 800 number or something you can call to get general educational advice, but they typically can't tell you exactly what you should do or do any, you know, specific planning for you unless that's available through the plan. So having somebody to work with you is one of the things to consider if you're talking about leaving it there. And you think about it, a lot of times people have several old 401ks. They've changed jobs a couple of times. They're kind of scattered around with different companies. There's not really a coordinated strategy around those. That can be a disadvantage of leaving it in the plan. So again, it's just a situation that you really want to think through and weigh the pros and cons of that. Now, I will say this, and this is a big one that some people don't know. Let's say you're retiring early. You're 55. You haven't quite hit the 59 and a half mark where you can take money out of retirement accounts penalty free. There is a rule in the tax code that if you leave your current employer and that money stays in that 401k plan, you can pull money out as early as age 55 without that 10% penalty. So that's one of those situations where you'd really want to, you know, weigh that out and say, hey, it may make sense to keep it there because I can avoid that penalty at least till I get to 59 and a half and then make its decisions there. And it's not an all or none. You know, you can leave some there for that purpose and move it. But that is one reason that I always like to bring up. If you are retiring early, that it could make sense to leave it where it is.
1: If you just tuned in, we're talking with Scott Jordan. We're answering the question from Lisa. Says, when I retire, what should I do with my 401k? Leave it there, roll it over, or take it out? And I think, you know, you've answered the first question. Obviously, you can leave it there. But now, directly rolling it over to the 401k, from a 401k to an IRA, there's some things you've got to, you know, think about there. I mean, some advantages, some not so, some disadvantages.
0: Right. So, you know, we've talked about leaving it in the plan. So let's talk about why you might want to roll it over into an IRA. Some of the advantages of doing that, we already talked about maybe getting investment advice from a professional. You have a lot more investment choices. Typically with a 401k, you're limited to the platform that the company has set up for you. Which is not always a bad thing, but I'm just, you know, when you're in an IRA, you get a lot more flexibility, a lot more access to different types of investments. You have a little better control over, you know, withdrawals, you know, consolidating for your retirement income, possibly taxes, and, you know, risk and rebalancing, managing all that a little better through an IRA, especially if you're working with a professional on that. So that's where it can make a lot of sense to move that money into a, you know, maybe even you're combining several 401ks into one IRA account to coordinate all that. Another thing when you're thinking of distributions is that out of an IRA, you can do what's called a qualified charitable distribution. Those are not allowed coming out of a 401k under current tax law. That may change in the future, but currently you have to be in an IRA to be able to do that. And that's just where you can simply, you know, take money that you're not needing out of the IRA and gift it to a charity without having to realize any taxes on that.
1: Well, mentioning taxes, because at this point, you really have to start thinking at this stage of life, if she's asking about, if she's at the retirement age, Lisa is, the tax planning becomes very important.
0: Very important.
1: Very important, because you can make some mistakes that are pretty costly. I can remember, again, one of the guys that we were talking with said, I just need help not only see your eyes, but thinking through this with me from a tax planning perspective.
0: Tax planning and just general distribution planning.
1: Yeah.
0: You know, where's that money going to come from that I'm going to need to live on every month? Having somebody to help guide you through those withdrawals can be a huge benefit to moving that into an IRA account.
1: So let me ask you this. I guess I'm thinking through this process. When we look at it and we're talking to, say, 10, 15, 20 people, okay, and we're asking them, all right, what do you do? So I'm just saying Lisa's probably out there doing the same thing. What do you do? You know, she's walking down the hall and saying, hey, I want to move. I've got them on retire. What do you do? So what are some of the things that the retirees actually do? What do you see most of the time,
0: well,
1: Scott?
0: A lot of people do consolidate it into an IRA, but again, that's only after, you know, considering your personal situation and what makes sense. There are many instances where leaving it in the 401k might be beneficial. You know, we talked about the 55 and possibly a you know, expenses can be lower inside of a 401k. That shouldn't be the only deciding factor, but that is something to think through. But I would also add that many 401k plans that I've seen, and this is all plan specific, a lot of them have very limited ways you can withdraw the money out of there. I was dealing with one recently that after retirement, they only allow lump sum withdrawals. So they would not set up monthly, you know, payments. They wouldn't allow you to pull out, you know, just a little at a time. It was lump sum or roll it over, pretty much were your two options. So you do have to look at the plan to see if it even allows you to pull like a monthly income out of it. And that's where, again, consolidating that all into an IRA can be beneficial, and having somebody help you with those withdrawals, because it's a lot different. You know, investing when you're getting to the phase where you're pulling money out, that is much different than the accumulation phase, and it has to be managed a lot more carefully.
1: When you talk about careful management, you know, you mentioned QCD. Explain that to everybody, because a QCD is something that's a lot of times we see that as part of a person's retirement plan.
0: Well, let me throw a couple of, you know, let's throw some more in there. Say,
1: okay.
0: RMD, QCD, you know, so
1: qualified charitable distribution,
0: right?
1: You know,
0: and required minimum distribution.
1: Distribution.
0: So when you do currently it's 73. When you get 73, you are required to pull a certain amount of money out of your 401k or IRA every year, wherever that money is located. And so a lot of people don't necessarily need all of that money. So what a lot of people will do is what Jim was talking about, a qualified charitable distribution, where, you know, out of my plan, I've got to pull $50,000 out of this year because the IRS says I have to, but I don't really need all that money. And I, you know, I'm a regular giver to my church or other charities. Let's say, okay, let's do that in a more efficient way. We can take that money, you know, take that RMD, and you don't have to do all of it. You can just do a portion of it or do all of it, whichever you prefer, and give that straight to a 501c3 charity. It never hits your income. So instead of having to have that go into your income, and then if you're able to itemize, you can get a charitable deduction. This way, that money never hits your income. So you would have had $50,000 coming out as an RMD that would have all gone in and tacked onto your income for that year. But whatever portion of that you give to the charity, that does not hit your income. So that's a more efficient way to give away money, and something that is available from retirement accounts from the current tax laws.
1: So how would you summarize this question that Lisa has? I mean, Scott, I think you've done a great job answering the question. And if you've got a question for Scott, just simply call him, 901-757-5757. But Scott, how would you summarize your thoughts?
0: I think what I would say to Lisa is she really needs to sit down and look at, okay, what are her income needs? You know, what's going to be the investment strategy going forward? Do we have a tax plan? Are there any legal protection or family goal considerations? Because we always say the plan's the anchor, the investment portfolio, wherever that's located, whether it's a 401k or an IRA, that's just a tool to accomplish that plan. So I would start with, okay, what am I trying to accomplish? What do I need? And then look at the pros and cons of that and say, which one of these makes the most sense for me?
1: No, that's a great answer. Great answer. 901-757-5757. Scott Jordan, don't hesitate to pick up the phone and give him a call. Thank you, Scott.
0: Always great to be here, Jim.
1: All right. Now, we're going to find out what's going on in the market and what's happening and all the things. And we're going to talk about interest rates. We're going to talk about Kevin Warsh. You know, what else do you think we're going to talk about? You know, I mean, this guy's...
0: Let's throw Scott Besson in there, too.
1: Oh, Scott Besson in here, too. All right. Daniel
0: Daniel's
1: Brown.
0: Rubbing his forehead like, what are you guys doing?
1: Daniel Brown is here with us. And you know Daniel. He heads up our investment committee and does a fabulous job and always brings us a lot of information. So I guess, you know, Daniel, tell me, I mean, where are we headed? I mean, I want to understand. Higher interest rates? Yes? No?
2: Maybe.
1: Maybe.
0: Yeah. Very political answer.
1: Correct.
0: Yeah. It could happen.
2: Well, if we were to look at the beginning of 2026, there are a lot of investors that thought for a while that we were going to head simply towards lower interest rates over the long run. But now the market's kind of shifted its focus on the possibility of higher rates. And the reason is because that narrative has shifted because of concerns about persistent inflation, higher energy prices, and now, as of last week, Federal Reserve policy.
1: Yeah.
2: Thank you, Kevin Warsh.
1: Well, I'm not sure it was policy, but it was definitely left you
2: rhetoric.
1: Hanging. It was
2: a solid rhetoric right
1: yes,
2: there.
1: Yes, sir.
2: So now investors are placing significantly more emphasis on the possibility of higher interest rates. And so what we saw was that the probability of a rate hike in September actually increased from where it was earlier this year.
1: Yeah, there's usually a percentage. I know that it went over 50% with that
2: about
1: comment.
2: 55%.
1: 55, that's what I thought, 55%. So what's changed the market's expectations? What's going on, Daniel, from your chair where you're doing this all the time?
2: Well, let's go ahead. Just 1 week ago, Kevin Warsh at Jackson Hole. So Jackson Hole, for a lot of people that don't understand what's going on there, is just there's a lot of central bank members, a lot of economists that go there.
1: It's a great place to go. I've been there a couple of times.
2: I'd rather watch paint dry. Well, Jackson Hole's great.
1: Great.
2: But would you want to go to the economic
1: If I'd want to go to the economic. But I've been to where they meet, and it's a really nice place to meet. So great place.
0: I actually probably would like to go.
1: Well, I would like to sit back here and just listen to them. Go ahead, Daniel.
2: Well, yeah. So Kevin Warsh gave his speech, and he delivered it in more of a hawkish tone than normal.
1: Yep.
2: And he emphasized that inflation is still a concern and that policymakers cannot assume that inflation, the problem itself, has been completely solved. So what happened right after that? Well, markets responded by increasing the probability of a rate hike. Treasury yields moved higher with the 10-year hitting close to 4.75%.
1: That was almost immediately.
2: Yeah, yep. Exactly. So rhetoric again. And add all of this in to the addition of rising oil prices and renewed geopolitical tensions, and the market's not having it. They're not appreciating anything.
1: Yeah.
2: So the result now is that the market does have to reconsider that assumption that they had earlier this year, and that interest rates could possibly move higher, and what would that do to the market?
1: So, all right, that's my question, I guess. What makes the Fed's decision that they've done so difficult? What do you see it's going to do to the market? I mean, we get this question. We got it yesterday.
0: Yep.
1: And, again, we tell everybody, you know, we're not going to try to predict. I want to hear your information because you do a lot of research. It's important. But predicting the market, if you try to do that, sometimes you're going to be right. And by the way, if you are right, you can write a book, and you know, there you've published a book and everything, and everybody thinks you're. Then you miss it, and the book quits selling, and so you got a real problem. But the point is, you can never be right 100% of the time. But what makes, in this case, you think the decision that they kind of floated out across the board? Yeah. Difficult.
2: And I'll tie that in with the kind of the prediction aspect, yeah. Because this Federal Reserve has said that they no longer want to give forward guidance to make it more difficult on the market to go ahead and price in future events. For a while, we had forward guidance all the time, so the market go in there and price it in. But if something didn't happen, we got a lot of volatility because the market was like, well, hold on, you told me this was going to happen. So the Federal Reserve is going to kind of keep their hands under their lap for a little bit. The Fed essentially has to balance two competing economic risks. There's inflation that's elevated and a labor market that's starting to show a little bit of weakness. Higher interest rates can help control the inflation by slowing borrowing, spending, etc. But keeping rates higher for longer can also put additional pressure on businesses, consumers, and employment. But if we flip it, cutting rates too aggressively could allow for inflation to remain elevated, if not increase. And then keeping it low too long can allow an exponential move in interest rates, something like we saw in 2020. So this creates that difficult environment where the Fed has to determine which risk is a greater threat to the economy at the time.
1: You know, Scott, too, and he said that so well and explained it extremely well. And I think sometimes that's what we listen to that. We make our opinions. But at the same time, it could change tomorrow.
0: It can. You know, you and I, we typically, we hadn't done that in a while. We used to look at the top 50 economists and where what all they were predicting. They were about 50-50 on the direction of interest rates, right. Not the amount, just the direction. And so you go, well, these are top guys. They can't even agree on,
1: these are the
0: on
1: big
0: which
1: guys.
0: Way we're going, I mean,
1: exactly.
0: Much less how much or how little. So, yeah, it's very, very hard to predict. I mean, like Daniel said earlier this year, everybody was predicting rate decreases. Now they've flipped, so we'll see.
1: Well, I think it's important for us to think through that process, and you're exactly right. We used to watch that economic, you know, group and pay a lot of attention to them to the point we realized that, you know, well, they're doing the best they can. Yeah. And these are the smart guys.
0: They're smart.
1: You know, and they're just not able to, you know, because it's gotten more difficult to predict. What causes that? And you only got a few minutes here, a few seconds, but just doing your thoughts, you know, Daniel, what do you think causes that?
2: Well, I think one, if we were to look at who Kevin Warsh is, he doesn't like to be interacting with the market that much.
1: Boy, you got that right.
2: So that makes it difficult for him because he can't just go ahead and say one thing or another because, like he said, he wants to keep his hands off the market. The market should be able to price it in on their own. So add that with inflation and then weakening labor. Now you have two directions that you could go, but you don't necessarily want to go to either one because not one essentially can put that or can fix the economy right at one time.
1: Boy, that is, you nailed it. We'll come back in just a minute because what I want to talk about is what would higher interest rates mean to stocks and bonds? That's what I think everybody's interested in that, want to know more about it. So stay with us. If you just tuned in, of course, I'm talking right now with Daniel Brown. We are going through what's happening in the market and some things we need to be planning for and how to do that, and stay with us. So, because coming up, we got Daniel Irwin, Better Business Bureau. It's Scam School time. I'm Jim Shoemaker. 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
16: Fox News, I'm Daria Albinger. One juror held out, and that resulted in a mistrial in Lindsey Clancy's triple murder trial.
17: They know that they were robbed by one man for whatever his agenda was, who stole 7 weeks of the life of these other jurors.
16: Clancy's lawyer, Kevin Reddington, says she was in the throes of postpartum psychosis. Attorneys for former Olympian David Hearn, charged with vandalizing the Lincoln Memorial and reflecting pool, are asking a judge to throw out the case with prejudice.
18: The government has conceded that there is no probable cause to bring a case. There never was probable cause to be a case, and there never will be probable cause to be a case.
16: That's lawyer Norm Eisen. 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
20: Yeah, this is going to be a tougher game than UNLV because this is a regional game. It's not West Coast, East Coast. It's not. We've got a game of film out there, so they know what to do, how to attack us. They don't. They're a tough physical team. Regardless of the scores, there's always a tough battle. Coach Jones has done a phenomenal job. 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So let's make sure we surprise them that way.
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1: Welcome back. I'm talking with Daniel Brown. We're talking about really what's going on in the economy, higher interest rates, understanding the Fed, inflation, and what does it mean to investors? And my question right now to Daniel is, Daniel, what would higher interest rates, if that occurs as we see it, and if he does it in September, mean for the remaining of the year to stocks and bonds? Now, that's a loaded question.
2: Everything's going to zero, Jim. Pull your money.
1: Okay. All right. What do you think?
2: Well, higher interest rates generally just create a more challenging environment for equity valuations. But I kind of want to throw this and look back at quarter one and quarter two, where companies, even though we've had higher rates for longer, 86% of companies in the S&P 500 beat their earnings expectations. So just because we maybe see a slight increase in rates does not necessarily mean that the stock market's just going to fall, right? The market itself and companies have proven that they can hold up in a challenging environment. But if we were to think of it from the more theoretical standpoint, when treasury yields rise, investors then have a more attractive alternative to stocks for lower risk, particularly for income-oriented investors as well. And then these higher borrowing costs through rates can also increase expenses for businesses and consumers themselves.
1: So when you think through that, then what would, I mean, I guess I'm thinking if you look at it overall, what do you see happening if that does occur when it comes to the higher rates and, you know, bonds and investments? How does the adjustment take place from your chair, what you have to do from our investments, and how does that affect the investor, the person actually investing in a fund or stock or whatever?
2: So this is where it gets difficult because we've seen several times where people would expect, you know, 25 basis point hike and we get a 50 or 75.
1: Right.
2: And that's where it can scare the market and you might see a sharp decline in the market. However, if rates do rise because the economy is still strong but inflation is in that manageable area, like I said, quarter one, quarter two, corporate earnings can continue to support stocks. So you may see a slight rotation out of some areas, maybe your higher growth. But for companies that have solid cash flow and solid earnings and a lot of cash on hand, they could be stable.
1: You know, and that's something, Scott, we've actually talked about a lot. They're just those companies are here today. We're seeing, you know, solid companies do well.
0: Yeah, the fundamentals of the companies are strong today. That's why you've seen, you know, I don't want to get too technical, but you've seen credit spreads stay historically tight. We haven't seen those widen out. Now, we've seen some volatility in rates, of course, but the credit spreads have stayed relatively tight. And, you know, rising rates are not good for existing bondholders, but they do make more attractive starting yields for people going into bonds. So it's a double-edged sword, but it's good for some, good. And it gets the rates up and the income up.
1: All right, Daniel, does this potential rate hike mean a recession's coming? I mean, that's, you know, we've been talking about recession for 5 years. It's gone from a big R recession to a little R recession. So is it a little R recession or is it a big R recession?
2: Time out. I don't think it means recession in general at all.
1: Okay.
2: I think rates can rise without the economy entering a recession, particularly if the economic growth and corporate earnings remain healthy. I think the more important issue here is how restrictive monetary policy can become and how long it can remain that restrictive for the overall economy.
1: Well, so that's a great answer, though.
2: If higher rates significantly reduce consumer spending, business investment, and employment, yeah, there's a risk of an economic slowdown. But on the other hand, if inflation cools while economic growth remains relatively strong, the economy can potentially handle those higher rates like we've seen without a major downturn.
1: Okay, so now you kind of mentioned it with your statement there, but I was going to ask you, what are you thinking through as far as what should investors be looking for? What's their takeaway with what you're saying?
2: Well, if I want to give kind of like the church answer here, your plan and your investment portfolio should be built for either outcome. Longevity of your portfolio should already be there. But for the market side of things, I think the market shifted from asking when the Fed will cut rates to asking could they possibly raise rates. So inflation, employment, oil prices, those are all interconnected. But I don't think a single 25 basis point rate hike would necessarily be the biggest concern for investors at the time based on what we've seen with earnings and corporate fundamentals. The more important question is whether the potential hike represents an isolated adjustment for inflation or is the beginning of an even higher for longer interest rate environment.
1: Well, I think that makes a lot of sense. And I think that's a great way of explaining that. Scott, when we get the question of what it means, how do we couch what he's saying into that to the client saying, okay, here's what you've got to pay attention to. What should they be looking at?
0: Well, I think it's natural to pay attention to it, and you can't hardly avoid it with all the headlines. I think I saw one, you know, what did they say, global rate spike around the globe, you know, and I'm like, well, come on now.
1: Well, it's not quite that,
0: that
1: way,
0: much,
1: yeah.
0: But, you know, Daniel's comment is spot on. You know, when you design a portfolio for the long term, you've got to make it resilient enough to handle different cycles because we're going to go through many, you know, low rate cycles, high rate cycles, you know, downturns in the market, upswings in the market. So the portfolio has to be designed to be resilient through all market cycles. And that's what I would tell people. Again, you can't avoid it. You want to look at it, but am I going to knee-jerk and make a reaction based on where I think, and I emphasize the word think, rates are going? No, I would not do that.
1: Great point. Great point. I think that helps. Daniel, closing thoughts?
2: Well, I think investors should focus less on predicting the next Fed decision, kind of like what we talked about, and maybe just get a little bit more understanding of how those changing interest rates could affect the valuation of the companies that they own, earnings, their portfolio risk as a whole. But ultimately, the market's forward-looking, so I think investors and institutions are going to continue to adjust their expectation as new data comes in.
1: That's a great, great thought. So, as always, Daniel, great job. Appreciate it, man. If you need to talk to Daniel, you can call him at 901-757-5757.
2: Thanks for having me, Jim.
1: And by the way, he mentioned S&P 500. That's an index. It's an unmanaged index to 500 stocks that are generally representative of the performance of large companies in the United States. And please note that an investor cannot invest directly in an index. So that's important for me to give you that kind of information. Okay, drum roll. Ready? Noah? Yeah? Can we get a drum roll? All right. There you go.
0: We need some music for Daniel. You know, we need some intro music.
1: I've already got my counseling session coming up after this program. It's always the same.
5: Got your appointment
1: Daniel
5: ready.
1: Irwin is a dear friend, does a great job for us, has been on the program for many years with us. Daniel Irwin, the Director of Business Relations, Better Business Bureau of the Mid-South. And Daniel, welcome to the program.
5: Thanks for having me, Jim. I appreciate it.
1: Yeah, it is a pleasure, sir, because what you do, and you've made me not quite an expert, but paranoid.
0: I was going to say paranoid.
5: Jaded.
1: But, you know, no, I'm dead serious. I'm being very, very serious about that. You bring so much knowledge and so much information to us to help us understand that when you talk about scam, when I called it scam school years ago, I mean, literally, we need to be going to scam school because it's something like this going on all the time.
5: Right, and it's always something, and it's constant, right?
1: Yeah.
5: It's crime.
1: Yeah.
5: And, you know, crime's a part of the world, and scam is really no different.
1: And you talk about this, that if somebody walked up to me in the parking lot out here and stuck a gun in my face and said, I'm going to rob you of your money, I would report that, you know, to the police and make noise and all kind of stuff like that. But if I get scammed, sometimes a lot of people just kind of stick it under the closet and, you know, in the closet or underneath the desk and say, I didn't do that, you know.
5: Right. Well, because of the shame factor,
1: yeah.
5: Right? And because, you know, unfortunately, like we've talked about before, scams are the crime that we tend to blame the victim, you know, and not the perpetrator
1: and
5: because of a misconception of it.
1: You've seen this over and over. This, you know, there is no precise way to say you are susceptible because you are certain age,
5: right.
1: You know, certain economics, whatever, certain education. No, it's everybody. Can
5: everybody, because it's not about intelligence. It's about emotion. And when your emotions get involved, right, even someone who's very smart can get emotionally involved in a scam or in a scam attempt.
1: Yeah.
5: So again, it's not about intelligence. Once you're emotionally involved, you can't see the red flags.
1: That's a great, great point, emotionally involved. So let's talk about this. You mentioned something, and we're talking about homeowners that have got to have somebody do something from the storm damage
5: right.
1: that we had in the storm a couple of weeks ago. They've got somebody come in and trim a tree, replace a roof, or patch a roof, or something.
5: Yeah, so we've just had a storm, and I think this is a really good time to think about, you know, home improvement and contractors and hiring someone, maybe not for after a storm, but just for even a simple remodeling project. But I think it's a good time to remind people you shouldn't wait till there's a problem to know who you might hire, right? You don't want to wait till there's a storm to have to kind of try to find a roofer. Know who you might have in mind. Same thing with a plumbing or an electrical emergency. Don't wait till your power's out or, you know, you have an electrical emergency to know an electrician or who you might call,
1: you know?
5: So just a little preparation will go a long way. And then also know the difference where you live and the different types of licensing, because licensing can be so confusing, especially in Tennessee, where it can vary county to county. Now, in Shelby County, which is where I think probably the bulk of people, you know, are going to be, jobs under $3,000 don't require a license. And, you know, so that's you typically your handyman, you know, that kind of thing.
1: Patching a roof,
5: you know,
1: like that. Yeah.
5: Minor repairs. Jobs $3,000 to $25,000 require something called a home improvement license. Okay. Now, anything over $25,000 requires what's called a general contractor's license. Now, home improvement licensing is very important because it protects you as a homeowner or as a renter, because licensed contractors, they meet state requirements and they have to be bonded and insured. So, you know, you have a lot of, protection using a licensed contractor for whatever situation you're trying to deal with. The other thing that to keep in mind, especially when it comes to storm damage, and I think there's a misconception, because a lot of times you may ask someone, are you licensed? And they may say, yeah. Well, they may have a business license. They may know that you're asking whether they have a contractor's license, but, you know, technically they answered the question, yeah, I have a license.
1: But ask them to show it to you.
5: Right. Yeah. Ask for the license number. You can go to the state of Tennessee, or you can call them, or you can call the Better Business Bureau, and we can actually verify whether they have a license. Now, tree trimmers, that's something that's on everybody's mind right now because we've just had a storm. I think there's a misconception out there that, you know, there's not a state competency license for tree trimming. Now, there are arborists and that kind of thing, but when it comes to just lopping a limb off of a tree, there's no technical license in the state of Tennessee. A lot of them have a home improvement license, but you just need to be very careful. You need to, at the very least, to make sure that anybody that is trimming a tree has insurance. And if any contractor or tree trimmer or service professional won't show you proof of insurance, that's a major red flag. Most reputable contractors and tree trimmers and people in that industry, just like you have to keep a copy of your car insurance in your car or on your person, most of them will also keep a copy of their liability insurance. And a major red flag is if they don't want to prove to you, you know, that they're insured.
1: You know, that's a great point. And I appreciate what you said, because so many people don't do this, but that it hit me kind of a real nerve. I was working with my wife on something with a computer, and I'm by far not a computer expert, and she knows that, but I'm maybe a notch ahead of her on some things. And we were doing that back and forth. And, you know, we talked about, you know, I wish you would write it down exactly what you're doing. And that made me realize when you just said she needs the list, and we have this. The list of all of our sub people, contractors,
5: right,
1: or handymen that would come out and do something for, and so that we've gone through that vetting of those people and we know them. But, you know, so many people don't do that. That's a tremendous thing to think about. Just have it so everybody, you know, the family knows where it is.
5: Right. And the problem is, you know, a lot of times, remember, reputable contractors, very good people, good service people, after a storm are going to be backed up.
1: Busy.
5: They're going to be busy. They're probably not going, they're going to be so busy, they're not going to be able to answer the phone, you know? So you're probably going to have to do something, make some temporary repairs, depending on what the situation is. But again, just having someone that you know who you're going to call if something goes wrong is, you know, you're ahead of the game. Also, make sure that you're getting everything in writing. You want the entire scope of the project in writing, deadlines, payment deadlines, who's handling the materials, all of that. You want to get receipts. There are some contractors out there. There are some that aren't going to require any money up front, but some of the smaller ones may need money to float some of the materials. But as a general rule of thumb, we always recommend not paying more than at least one third up front. So if someone wants you to pay half, you know, that's a risk.
1: That's right. You talked about using a credit card versus a check. I mean, that was something very important.
5: Right. So what, a lot of times after storms, we have what are called storm chasers. And those are people that show up door to door. You've all seen them. They show up door to door wanting to fix something that's wrong. And, you know, a lot of times it's at a too good to be true price. Now, not all storm chasers are scammers. A lot of them just come from out of state after a storm to try to pick up work. The problem is they may or may not be licensed in this state. So if something goes wrong, you don't have any recourse. But also, they may never come back after they've taken your money. Or if something goes wrong, you can't get in contact with them.
1: Yeah, I've had that happen to a friend.
5: Right. So that's why you should always be really careful when you're paying money up front. A lot of times these storm chasers or people will give you a discount if you pay cash. That should probably be a red flag. I always recommend, especially with repairs in the thousands of dollars, always use a credit card if possible, because if you pay that money up front and they don't show up, you've got recourse immediately. You can contact your credit card company, file a dispute, right? But, you know, one of the main things we see with contractor home improvement scams is, you know, you pay cash up front and then you never see them again and they never do the work.
1: That's what happened to my friend. And that literally, it was a larger amount than he said I never would have thought. He, you know, but you know, that happened. So I want to move from the storm problem, because that is such a big problem right now. But there's another one that we've seen kind of creep up, and man, it's got a lot of teeth to it. That's the tariff. You mentioned that to me, the tariff refund scam.
5: Yeah, we have seen some really aggressive tariff scams over the last couple months. And because tariffs have been back in the news, we all know scammers, they follow headlines just like everybody else. And what makes this confusing is there was some recent court rulings that require the government to refund some of the tariffs, the tariff money. But what is confusing is how that is happening. Typically right now, most of that's going to businesses and not to consumers. But what we are seeing is people are being contacted, sometimes via text, email, phone call, or even social media message, claiming you're entitled to a tariff refund or some type of government payment, to give you some relief during, you know, with this tariff stuff. And those just aren't true. But they want you to click on a link. They want you to pay some money to get your government check, you know, that kind of thing. We're seeing that left and right. And unfortunately, we're actually seeing some consumers fall for this. So it is a problem. And just know right now there isn't any type of program like that out there. But if someone tells you about it or you see something on social media about some type of refund check that consumers get, just make sure you're vetting the source of that information. You need to go to, you know, USA.gov or a government agency's website to get your official information about any type of refund.
1: But Daniel, I guess I'm thinking this. Why could this specifically be so convincing right now? What makes it so, you know, like in your face mindset?
5: Well, because real tariff refunds are happening and billions of dollars are being returned to the public. But again, those refunds generally involve importers and businesses that actually paid the affected tariffs.
1: So does it mean that when I get the call, it's like it makes me feel like I'm...
5: Yeah. Well, so there's a lot of misinformation about there.
1: Okay.
5: Out there,
1: it.
5: Right? About
1: I'm a little, it. I'm a little confused. But I'm not, because I think if it happens, it goes back to your thought about the emotional side.
5: Right. So just keep in mind, So you, let's just say that you're the average person. You watch the news every now and then, but you're on your social media and you're seeing things about refunds, but you don't really know what's going on. And then out of the blue, you know that things cost more. Out of the blue, you get an email or a text message or a phone call from someone that claims to be with a government agency, and they say, hey, you're eligible for a refund check. Remember the COVID checks? Well, we're sending one out to the public. You know, I just want to make sure that you're eligible. What's your social security number real quick? Let me check. You know, now most people probably would be skeptical, but some people wouldn't be.
1: Well, of course not. You know? I mean, it sounds like I'm possibly, you correct. Know, it could have happened to me. Yeah.
5: Right. Or it could be something that you see on social media and you click on a link. It could be one of a thousand things. Now, again, like most scams, it's not necessarily always about getting your money. Sometimes it's about getting your personal information. Now, yes, they want you to pay, you know, $200 to get your refund check, and you need to pay with an Apple gift card or Bitcoin, right?
1: That
5: they want
1: your
5: money.
1: Attention, doesn't it? Doesn't it?
5: It does. But they really want your social security number.
1: I got you.
5: They want your personal information because, like you know, Jim, they take that information, they sell it to other scammers, and then they just open up accounts in your name.
1: That's right. It's such a big game
5: there. Big business.
1: All right. We've talked about storms and the storm chasing and all that stuff like that. We've talked about the idea behind tariffs. Now, this one blows me away. Scammed once? Watch out for a recovery scam. Now, I can't, you know, this is amazing the way they're thinking, and yet I can understand the emotional side of it.
5: So this one is really sad, Jim. And what we unfortunately see is an entire industry around scam victims. Now, sometimes scam victims are contacted out of the blue from either scammers, or we'll just call them shoddy businesses that claim that they can get their money back from a scam. And that's generally not the case. Most of the time, it's another scammer. And you may ask, well, how would a scammer know that I've lost money to a scam? Well, a lot of times, it's the same scammer. They're just taking another bite at the apple. But they actually, a lot of people, when they're scammed, unfortunately, they don't report it to us or they don't report it to the police. But a lot of times, they may go on social media and complain about it or talk about it. Well, scammers are savvy. They sift through social media content and they find you that, you know, you may complain about being scammed or something. Or maybe you said your mom was scammed or something, right? So they sift through social media. Also, you know, it sounds bad, but there are sucker lists out there. When you have fallen for a scam, your name goes on a list. Those scammers sell those lists to other scammers, and that's why you're contacted more if you've fallen for a scam before.
1: You know, what you're saying is, I mean, it's almost like you're a victim, and therefore this is a huge industry. I mean,
5: right.
1: You talked about last year, I think it was $8 billion industry.
5: Right.
1: This is not part-time.
5: This is full-time. And to make things more confusing is there are firms out there, and it's very expensive. But, you know, a scam, the amount of money lost is relative to you, right? $6,000 to a common person is a lot of money. But in the grand scheme of things, it's, you know, you've got people that lose hundreds of thousands of dollars.
1: Right.
5: There are actual firms out there that can do... they can do tracing of payments and that kind of thing. And sometimes they might be able to recover money, but that's for people that lost tens of thousands of dollars, not, you know, single digits, you know, because again, that kind of thing, they can't guarantee they can do it, but that takes a lot of time and it's very, very expensive. So if you've lost a couple $100,000 in an investment scam, it's very possible that you might be able to find a firm that can maybe trace some of that and maybe recover an amount of that. But it's also not guaranteed.
1: I think it's important. Max, you got a question?
6: I kind of want to see a little bit of light of hope here. If someone's social security number is compromised by a scammer, what sort of hope do they have of cauterizing the wound? Like, can they, like, get a new social security number?
5: No, now that's a really good question. You can't necessarily get a new social security number, but you can take some immediate steps. The very first step you need to take is you need to contact the credit bureaus, and you need to put a freeze, at the very least, an alert or a freeze on your credit report. Right? That means that no one can open up anything in your name. And then you need to pull your report and you need to kind of start working that list. Anything that's on your credit report that's been opened inaccurately, you need to take immediate action and dispute. The Federal Trade Commission has a wonderful site. It's called identitytheft.gov. It is a comprehensive step-by-step guide of exactly what to do based on your situation. Again, it's identitytheft.gov. This is administered through the Federal Trade Commission. You can not only report the the identity theft there, but it'll give you a quick guide of what to do.
1: Great answer, Daniel. Thank you so much. If you want to talk to Daniel, that number is 901-759-1300. Thank you, Daniel.
5: Thanks, Jim.
1: Next week, my guest will be Katie Abar at Home and Auto. She'll be talking about some things going on with the home and auto insurance business. Scott Jordan answering your questions. And Rob Clement, how to spot elder abuse. That's Saturday morning at 8 a.m. and Sunday again at 9 a.m. I want to thank my producer, Maximilian, guest and content coordination, Francis Fortner, production and marketing assistant, Samantha Orca, and compliance officer, Tommy Armstrong. Thanks so much for listening. We're here for you each and every week, helping you make the most of your money. I'm Jim Shoemaker. 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
27: Trial in a Massachusetts murder trial. I'm Daria Albinger, Fox News. A status hearing later this month could determine if Lindsay Clancy will be tried again on murder charges.
28: Plymouth County District Attorney Timothy Cruz says Lindsay Clancy's case isn't about health care.
29: Children were murdered, and it's our job to seek justice.
28: Noting he'll decide whether to retry the case, defense attorney Kevin Reddington.
30: I don't know if we will ever be able to get jurors that aren't aware of this case anywhere.
28: A judge declaring a mistrial Friday after jurors were unable to reach a verdict. Prosecutors argued Clancy intentionally killed her three young children in 2023. The 36-year-old admits to strangling them, but pleaded not guilty to murder charges with the defense, maintaining she shouldn't be held criminally liable because she had postpartum psychosis. Kristen Goodwin, Fox News.
27: President Trump is warning the U.S. could soon target Iran's heavily fortified Pickaxe Mountain nuclear site as efforts to reach a deal to end the conflict remain stalled.
8: President Trump is backing up Vice President Vance's claim that the conflict in Iran is not a war because the strikes have been intermittent. He calls it small potatoes, but he says the U.S. is also considering targeting a uranium enrichment facility in Iran, which would be a major move.
9: We may hit Pickaxe very soon because if there was anything going on with Pickaxe, but because of all of the things, you know, we're leading in space now by a lot. We know everybody that's moving at Pickaxe. We know everybody that's moving everywhere, all over Iran. And if anything goes bad, we hit them. We hit them hard.
8: President Trump has in the past threatened action against Pickaxe Mountain. The heavily fortified nuclear site is buried deep underground.
27: That's Fox's Madeline Rivera reporting. 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
1: The operations of an Egyptian bank in the United Arab Emirates, but stopped short of sanctions. Lisa Brady, Fox News.
2: The Pentagon wants to know if anyone on staff is leaking classified information, and some may have to take lie detector tests.
3: The Pentagon is turning up the pressure in its hunt for leakers. The New York Times reports about 50 senior military officials were put through polygraph tests last month as investigators tried to find out who leaked details about dwindling U.S. weapons supplies during the Iran war. So far, no one has reportedly failed. President Trump has called the leaks treasonous and says those responsible could face prison time. Roxanne Evans, Fox News.
2: U.S. Envoy Steve Witkoff and Jared Kushner are in Moscow for talks aimed at ending Russia's war against Ukraine. The visit comes amid renewed U.S. diplomatic pushes to revive stalled peace talks. The two are expected to travel to Kyiv after their meetings in Moscow. Their arrival in Moscow came just hours after Russia launched fresh attacks across Ukraine, killing at least 7 people and injuring at least 51 others over the past 21 hours. That all despite Kyiv's proposal.
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11: Memphis Morning News. Let's welcome back to Memphis Morning News, Jonathan Scarmetti, Attorney General for the state of Tennessee. Good morning, Mr. Attorney General. Thanks for joining us this morning.
12: Good morning. Thanks for having me back.
11: It's always good to have a conversation with you, and we'll talk about the settlement with Meta here in a minute. I do want to ask you, though, about some news that this group here in Memphis is asking. They call themselves Free the 901. Boy, that's an original. They are of the belief that the governor's militia was placed in Memphis illegally. They're talking about the Tennessee National Guard. And here we go again. They have a strongly worded letter sent to the mayor, and they want the county commission to sue. This is what they're asking. They want the Shelby County Board of Commissioners to sue Governor Bill Lee over the National Guard deployment. Hasn't it already been tried once?
12: The last time they sued, and we had a great argument in front of the Court of Appeals, and the Court of Appeals ruled narrowly that the people who sued didn't have standing. So if they come back, we might finally get that merits ruling we

0: Vermont that makes it clear that it is absolutely legal for the governor to deploy the guard in a circumstance like this. You know, if their theory is right, then the guard can't send helicopters to rescue flood victims. There's just no way that's what the law actually means. So, you know, for the taxpayers' sake, I hope they don't sue. But if they do, we certainly have arguments and we're ready for them.
1: Yeah, they claim that the Memphis Safe Task Force is terrorizing the streets of Memphis. And I, you know, I firmly disagree that actually it's the crime, the criminals that have been terrorizing the streets. Because every interaction, Attorney General, that I've had with the National Guard and with other law enforcement, which has not been a lot, but every interaction I've had been very pleasant. I was not terrorized at all. I did not run screaming for in fear. It's just very strange that this small handful of businesses is taking this stand, but they've decided to, I guess. Self-loathing virtue signalers is what they are. Hey, let's talk about the Meta lawsuit. So Tennessee was part of this. We'll be on the receiving end of part of the decision, right?
0: Yeah, it was actually negotiated in Nashville in our office. Us in Colorado were kind of the two main organizers, although there were a lot of states involved. And this is going to be $751 million to Tennessee going into the Children's Digital Protection Fund. But more importantly, Meta is putting in guardrails and better parental controls to help limit the damage that social media can do to our kids.
2: That's fantastic.
1: That is awesome.
2: Now, you said that there's going to be a fund. Can you elaborate a little bit on the details of that, or is that someone else's lane on administering that? What would that, if you know anything about it, what do you know about that fund?
0: Yeah, so it was established last year. General Assembly voted it into law. The governor signed it. And it says that any money my office gets from a case like this, the net proceeds has to go toward children's mental health treatments, or education for children and technology, or investigation of children who are endangered by technology, or research into the impact of technology on children and mental health. So the money that we're getting from this case is going to address directly the harms that we were concerned about in this case, which I think is great. We don't want to just shake companies down for money.
1: Yeah.
0: We sued because there was a problem, and this money's going to go towards solving it.
1: Do you believe that this amount is sufficient?
0: It's a huge company that makes a lot of money, and I get the people who say we could have tried for more. For me, it was always more about the changes to the platform than about the money, but this is the biggest penalty against a tech company in the history of the world. This is the biggest single company multi-state settlement in the history of our country, and it's the biggest settlement of a consumer protection trial in Tennessee history, so it's nothing. And they're taking a hit, not just in terms of what they're paying, but in terms of losing ground to competitors because they're putting in these safety features that their competitors don't have. So they expect to lose a lot of business over this.
1: And this, the goal was not to shut Facebook or Meta down. I mean, the goal, you know, some people say, well, geez, they could have asked for more and really penalized them to the point of almost shutting them down. I don't think that was ever the goal, was it?
0: No, absolutely not. You know, we want the product to be safe for kids. This is Tennessee. We like businesses here. We want businesses to thrive. We just need to make sure they're telling the truth and they're doing right by their customers. And I think this settlement moves the needle a long way in that direction.
1: Jeez, what a concept, a business-friendly state. Wow. You know, we have a Memphis City Council that's voting for their second time today, 2 out of 3 votes to stop data centers from being built in Memphis. That's not very business friendly, in my opinion.
0: You know, you need a tax base to do anything. And if there are programs people want, they have to find ways to attract businesses. And that's what over time lets the communities thrive. So, you know, put up what guardrails you need to protect the local communities, to protect the environment. But just saying we don't need to do any of this, that seems dangerous.
1: Yeah. Yeah. Just a moratorium. So that we can study it. Well, I'll tell you what, get on a bus or get in your car and go to Loudoun County, Virginia, and ask the council there how they did it, because they welcomed them with open arms, and now they're the richest county in America.
0: Yeah, I mean, West Virginia, the governor's saying because they're going to let data centers build there, they're going to eliminate their income tax. Obviously, our government already did that, but, you know, there are trade-offs and there are big upsides to having development happen, and I understand people want to make sure it's done right. Make sure it's done right. But once you adopt the anti-development mindset, you know, it's just a slow spiral to poverty.
1: Yeah.
2: And President Trump was very specific about that. Says if you're not on board with the data centers, you're in an area that wants to be backwards and poor. His words, not mine.
1: You're going to lose.
2: Yeah.
1: You're going to lose. Hey, Attorney General Jonathan Scrimeti with us. Two other things I want to ask you about. First of all, this is a continuing building concern of Americans. And we're talking about surveillance cameras. And this morning we're talking about Governor Ron DeSantis in Florida stopping the use of specifically flock cameras on their highway systems there. Where in the Attorney General's office in Tennessee does the surveillance camera situation stand?
0: Obviously, this is something a lot of people are talking about. And depending on the types of data collected and how that data is used and combined, you can start to look at potential constitutional problems there. There's a Supreme Court case on what's called the mosaic theory that says if you're collecting a bunch of data, eventually it's not just plain view. I mean, you can look at license plates driving down the highway. Police officers can post up and, watch the cars driving by. But once you start aggregating all sorts of data, it's no longer just what somebody might see by themselves if they were posted there. It becomes, much more of a totalitarian type surveillance state.
1: Mm-hmm.
0: So, I think in any of these instances, technology always has potential uses, and you need to look at exactly what the law is surrounding the use, exactly what data is being collected, exactly how it's being used. So, I'm a little reluctant to make any blanket statements. I strongly suspect that we will see the General Assembly take a legislative look at this. And, as the elected representatives of the people, they're the ones who make the policy in our state. I think having guardrails up and making sure that it's exactly clear what these are doing, if we're going to allow them to continue to operate here, I think that's really important.
1: The difference, my right of privacy in public between a police officer being posted on a street corner and watching and a camera collecting data and storing that data somewhere else, that's a pretty stark difference.
0: Absolutely. I mean, if you've got something that for a very short term collects just the license plates going by, then there are circumstances where you've got an Amber Alert or a fleeing felon or something where you could totally justify that.
1: Mm-hmm.
0: But if the data is stored, if it's combined with other data, if they're looking for patterns in the data, if they're identifying individuals and trying to track movements or activities, things like that, that becomes really intrusive to the point where you ought to get a court order if you're going to invade someone's privacy that way. But the law is still very much in development on these issues.
2: Yeah, and I saw where Governor Ron DeSantis regarding the flock cameras has said no more.
1: Yeah,
2: on the state's highways, which is, it seems like, he seems to be very sensitive to those types of issues. It will be interesting to see if that just kind of manifests itself across the country, that mentality, based upon the state. But again, I know that remains certainly to be seen.
0: I'm really concerned about surveillance, and I'm not saying we should have, block cameras everywhere or anything, but I always do think it's kind of funny that that's getting the attention when what's going on with our phones is so incredibly intrusive and, significantly more invasive of privacy. So I think as a society, we need to really look at what data is being collected, how it's being used, how people are being treated by this increasingly complicated, technology layer that exists above our everyday life.
2: It sure does seem like we are the commodity.
0: All too often.
1: No question about it. And, this whole idea that, if you're not doing anything wrong, what are you worried about? I mean, if you're law abiding, you can come and go as you please and don't ever have to worry about it. Is it a warrant that should be required to access data of these camera systems?
0: I think it really depends on exactly what data you're getting. If you've got something that just keeps track of every car that's gone past in 5 minutes and then erases the data, and it's just tracking license plates, and it's not sending that anywhere else, it's not aggregating it, it's not combining it with other data, you just want to know, has this particular plate passed by recently or something like that? That doesn't give me a ton of heartburn, because you're just looking at a car that's on the road. If you have a specific car you're looking for and there's an exigency, if there's an emergency, Amber Alert, somebody running away from, a shooting or a robbery or something, I don't think that's particularly invasive of our privacy. Because if there's a bolo out by the law enforcement folks, there's going to be a lot of people on the roads looking. That's just technology helping to do a little bit of a better job. If you're talking about you know, identifying everybody that's driving by, figuring out their patterns, figuring out how that ties in with data about, say, phone usage or, you know, shopping or whatever else. I mean, once you start crawling into the private details of their lives, once you're not just looking at that one little piece of data on the license plate, but looking at like the totality of the circumstances around somebody's interactions with technology in all sorts of different dimensions, it's like we got movies about that, right? Mm-hmm. That's dangerous. That's a lot of power concentrated in the hands of whoever has access to that. The more you're looking at data combined with other data, the more a warrant should be required. The more personal the data you're looking at, the more a warrant should be required. You know, license plates, I think, are very much the kind of tip of the spear, and we should be careful about the data gathering, but that's potentially defensible. There are circumstances where you can justify that, where there are really good guardrails. Now, obviously, we've seen a lot of people abusing this system. We've seen, you know, people with access to the data, like tracking their spouses and stuff. That is absolutely wrong. And if we do allow these cameras, you know, that should be really illegal, should be very criminal to do that. But once you start combining pieces of data, once, you know, especially once the government starts to be able to create a picture of somebody's life just from gathering all of their interactions with different pieces of technology, that's really dangerous.
1: Oh, yeah.
0: And a court order should absolutely be required.
1: Social credit scores are next in this country. You know, because the difference between you brought up cell phones, and we know that, and we have a great show on the weekends here. Kim Commando, she's a tech expert, and I heard her talking about something I did not know, that your televisions, now these new TVs, essentially are watching you watching the TV, and she means it's collecting data on everything you're doing, and you have to go in and turn that off. It should be the other way around. You should have to be asked, do you want to do this so that we can cater advertising to you? But instead, when you buy the TV, it's automatically turned on and you have to figure out what it's called and how to go in and turn it off.
0: Yeah, I mean, that's why they're so cheap now. You look at the prices on TVs, they are unbelievably down. Part of it is just technological progress. Part of it is they're making money on the back end off the data. You know, I'm interested in that. We don't have enough resources to dive into everything that looks like a problem, but that's something that's definitely on my radar, and we continue in my office to pay attention to that.
1: Jonathan Scarmetti, Attorney General for the state of Tennessee. We're always keeping an eye on you, sir, because you guys are always, you've always got something good coming out of your office, and the most recent is Tennessee's involvement in the negotiation with Meta in this case, and I'm sure we'll be hearing more and more about it as the money comes in and you guys in the state figures out how they're going to administer this stuff and exactly what guardrails are and how we will be instructed to use them. So we always appreciate the info, sir.
0: My pleasure. Thanks for having me.
1: All right.
3: Dolly Parton will be part of college football today in her home state of Tennessee. Middle Tennessee's Blue Raiders wearing a special commemorative jersey patch for their home opener against Murray State. And the date, September 5th or 9-5, carries a fitting connection to Parton's hit song and movie, 9-5. Fans at the stadium will also be able to donate to Dolly Parton's Imagination Library, which provides free books to children. Meanwhile, the University of Tennessee volunteers honoring Parton with a butterfly sticker on their helmets, a tribute the team plans to wear throughout the 2026 season. Frank Lanza, Fox News.
4: 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An email says your account is locked. 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List the red flags. AI catches what your gut misses. 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The panic. 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A third of the answers pointed to sites those companies didn't even own. 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
5: It's September 5th, and this is your Fox Daily Snapshot. Today's National Cheese Pizza Day. That's right, no peppers and onions, no pepperoni, and definitely no pineapple. Just a plain slice from your favorite pizza joint. The origins of pizza can be traced back to nearly every civilization who put their own spin on putting cheese on dough. However, the Italians have perfected the art of modern pizza making, and in the U.S., Americans have been eating pizza since the first pizzeria opened in 1905 in New York City's Little Italy. Also on this date, in 1966.
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5: The first Jerry Lewis telethon for muscular dystrophy raised $1 million. 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I'm Tushar Saxena, and that's your Fox Daily Snapshot.
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3: It's quite common to see images of apples on classroom decorations, teacher appreciation cards, and school logos. But have you ever wondered why or when the apple became a symbol of education and teaching? The tradition dates back hundreds of years. In the 1700s and 1800s, especially in rural America and parts of Europe, many farming families had little money to pay teachers or thank them for their work. Instead, they often brought food from the farm, and apples were a common choice because they were plentiful, inexpensive, and could be stored for months through the fall and winter. As public education expanded, the apple came to represent learning, gratitude, and the teaching profession itself. By the early 1900s, the shiny red fruit had become a lasting symbol of knowledge and education. And while gift cards have largely replaced apples as a thank you for teachers, the fruit remains an enduring back-to-school icon. Matt Murphy, Fox News.
8: I'm Tanya J. Powers, and these are the stories of 9/11. Peter Bitwinski grew up watching the Twin Towers being built thanks to trips to Lower Manhattan with his grandmother. His career with the Port Authority of New York and New Jersey placed him in his office in the World Trade Center's North Tower on 9/11 when American Airlines Flight 11 crashed into it, knocking him onto his desk.
9: The tower was not knocked down by the plane. It was violently moving back and forth. And that's what I was hearing, the sound of crunching steel of the building moving.
8: He and nine fellow employees carried their wheelchair-bound coworker, John, down 69 flights.
9: With their help, unstrapped him, got him into the evac chair, strapped him there, and down the staircase we go.
8: They got out just in time, taking shelter in a school where they felt safe.
9: Closed the door, looked through the glass window, and it got like gray and very gray and pitch black, and that was our tower, the North Tower, collapsing.
8: Tanya J. Powers, Fox News.
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10: At the Coach Charles Huff radio show at the newly renovated Simmons Bank Liberty Stadium, he said that Arkansas State is going to be a tougher opponent than UNLV.
11: Yeah, this is going to be a tougher game than UNLV because this is a regional game. It's not West Coast, East Coast. It's not. We've got a game of film out there, so they know what to do, how to attack us. They don't. They're a tough physical team. Regardless of the scores, there's always a tough battle. Coach Jones has done a phenomenal job. The one thing they cannot predict is setting the stadium record with sellout crowd. So let's make sure we surprise them that way.
10: The last time Memphis faced Arkansas State in football was on September 9th, 2023, when the Tigers defeated the Red Wolves 37-3 in Jonesboro.
7: Everything Memphis.
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26: Fox News, I'm Jack Callahan. U.S. envoys Steve Witkoff and Jared Kushner are in Moscow and will meet with Russia's President Putin today about a new proposal to end the war in Ukraine. A mistrial declared in the Lindsey Clancy murder case, jurors deadlocked on whether she was legally responsible for killing her three children. The state must now decide whether to try her again.
27: The DA has not said if they will retry this case, but in the meantime, Lindsey Clancy remains at the psychiatric hospital until that decision is ultimately made.
26: Fox's Brian Yenis. U.S. Central Command says the U.S. has struck more targets of Iranian Revolutionary Guard Corps.
28: They say the strikes follow recent attempted attacks by Iran against commercial shipping in the Strait of Hormuz and military service members.
26: Fox's Christina Coleman. 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
1: 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Toyota of Hernando presents the Blue Hope Walk, a short walk with a tall order. Raising awareness of prostate cancer, early detection is key to a successful treatment. 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
1: Let's go. Memphis Morning News. You know, there's something I saw at the coaches show because we were at the new state. I say new stadium. It's essentially new. And one big, beautiful thing that I saw, along with many others, was a big, big, bright, beautiful NST banner along the field. How about that, guys?
16: Happy to be here and proud partners of the Memphis Tigers.
1: Yeah. No, that really stuck out. It's in the southeast corner of the end zone, that big NST banner, because you guys are big partners with the Tigers.
17: And
1: as
17: if
1: well.
17: You're not sure which direction is southeast, that will help you figure it out.
1: That's right.
17: Parker Trotz, Ryan Saharovich in with us this morning. Now, Ryan, you went to the game last week in Vegas, right?
16: I did go to the game, and it was an electric atmosphere there, but I'm excited now to hear those attendance numbers for this week.
17: Parker, very important question. Of course, Vegas, the team ran out with Elvis Presley. Oh, a lot of people were distressed, emotional suffering. Was the victory over Vegas just compensation?
29: You can't go against Memphis and try to claim Elvis, too. It's just not going to work for you. Elvis is ours. I know he's got ties to Vegas, but we've got Elvis. So we did this for Elvis.
1: As fans, you guys were there. When you saw that, what were you thinking? Were you just shaking your head, or you thought, what are these guys doing?
16: We were sitting right across from it, and it was very confusing. But I'll tell you, in the crowd right behind us was another guy dressed as Elvis and all UNLV stuff. So I think they thought they had something going, but obviously it didn't end very well.
1: Well, as Dave Portnoy pointed out on a Barstool Sports interview with Coach Huff, it kind of backfired on him because you brought Elvis out, and guess what? Elvis is a Memphis thing, so you actually were supporting Memphis.
16: It's like stomping on the terrible towel in Pittsburgh. It's just not going to work.
1: Kids ain't going to go downtown and do that. That's a reference to Pittsburgh, and you Steelers fans know that.
17: Yeah, we alluded to the signage at Simmons Bank Liberty Stadium with NST. But it's more than signage because a lot like Elvis, obviously, both your families have, you're a Memphis company. This is not, you're a big company, but it all started in the hard work, the grit, the grind, all in Memphis. And you guys love the city. And of course, obviously, you love these Tigers. If y'all could speak a little bit on that, because I mean, obviously, there's a long history here.
16: Yeah, absolutely. Both of us grew up going to Tigers games. I mean, we've been since the early 2000s attending pretty much every basketball game, every football game since we both moved back. But the city itself, I mean, we have been here forever. Our company has been here forever. We're located right here at Mendenhall and Sanderlin, but we serve the entire area. And really, being Memphians is as important to us as anything. It's our identity, both as people and as the company.
1: That's important. A company that started here and has grown to as big as NST has, injury lawyers, and you've helped so many people over the years, and as you said, not just in Memphis, but it has grown beyond Memphis, huh?
29: It has, and it's grown all across the Mid-South and Tennessee, Mississippi, Arkansas, Missouri, but we're always looking to give back to the community, and especially here in Memphis, when we can invest in Memphis and give back to Memphis, it's just better for the city, and that's why partnering with great organizations like the U of M and doing everything we can helps everybody out here.
1: Yeah, well, it was great to see last night. I wanted to point that out because I knew you guys were coming in today talking about injury. Now, listen, if you have a question for the guys, by all means, get on our Rick's Powder Coating text line. We'd love to pass it along to them. Maybe they can help you out because that's one of the reasons they're here, and they come in once a month to talk with us. If you have a question about a legal issue that you think maybe they can help with, 901-683-0989 is our Rick's Powder Coating number. Last time you guys were here, we talked about the Waffle House guy tripping on a curb because he was reading a sign. But Tim's got a story this time this is pretty serious.
17: Yeah, this is pretty recent. This is out of Arizona State University. I don't know if you guys heard about, which to me is crazy. They have a hockey team out there. They do have a legit college hockey team. And they're getting ready to prepare for the season coming up. I guess they dropped the puck maybe late September, October. Nonetheless, there's a player by the name of Matthew Mayich, and he's part of the team. He had been drafted by the St. Louis Blues back in 2023. He's coming to college. And for team bonding, Arizona State had this guy come in, a retired Special Forces veteran, to put them through a three-day bonding but hard beginning of training camp where everybody works hard, teamwork.
1: We're not talking hazing.
17: It's not hazing. Okay. No. This is supposed to be some team bonding. Well, players were allegedly told not to complain, and water was available only to those who led exercises, and whatever was left went to those who trailed behind. This was according to this player's attorney, and the reason that this player has an attorney is because that player actually passed out and is still in a coma from that workout, God, from Arizona State. Mm-hmm. And his attorney says that he has, quote, zero chance of recovery after this collapse. And that the attorney also said players feared retaliation, such as the loss of scholarships or positions, if they spoke out about this workout. And the attorney also added that coaches and staff should be suspended and put on administrative leave in order for the university to speak with players who witnessed the workout and conduct a proper investigation. I mean, just at face value, just giving this to you guys impromptu right now. I mean, there's so many spokes on this wheel on all kinds of issues here. I mean, what do you see?
1: Ryan, I see you over there raising your eyebrows.
17: I mean, gears are turning
1: this
17: for
1: is
17: you
1: crazy.
17: Here.
16: Well, that's horrible. I mean, that's a very tragic story.
1: There's neglect there.
16: Yeah, well, you hear these things happen every few years, I feel like, whether it's in college or high school where they have two-a-day practices and 105-degree heat and just awful, awful outcomes from it. I think with college players, it's a little bit trickier since they are adults and I'm sure they signed some sort of waiver and things joining the team saying that they're agreeing to participate and that they may have waived liability. Those kind of things do come up in an actual legal case, but what you said, I think the administrative investigation is the important part of it. What that finds out, how it was organized, what kind of options they gave to the players to participate, not participate. In reality, was there any way it could have been done safer or in a safe way? Those are the things that are probably going to get looked at to see if there's actually a civil case to bring.
1: So the university lawyers may say, well, he had an option not to participate. We didn't force him to participate. And you know, on the surface, I'm like, well, they didn't provide him with water. I mean, that's a basic need, is it not?
16: I would It is, but it's also you assume the risk to some level when you're participating in the activity and voluntarily doing it. And, of course, his lawyers are going to then say that he wasn't voluntarily doing it. The only way he could be on the team was to do it. So it's not as black and white of an issue as it seems, even though there's a very horrible outcome.
1: Yeah.
16: But that's the kind of thing that, I mean, those are the types of cases we look into when these things happen. And it's, you know, there are rules in place. It's just not clear legally what rights you have. And it's state by state.
17: Is this going to hinge maybe on something that is deemed to be implied? Like there is an implied risk, or maybe there is an implied fear that I would have negative consequences if I did not participate. Seems like there's going to be a lot of gray area that's going to be fought over.
16: I think it's implied on both sides. You're going to say, well, you assumed that by coming and participating in this, there was risk associated. And then they're, of course, going to respond by saying that, well, I thought I wouldn't be able to play, things like that. But these situations usually play out over a long time, and I don't think there's going to be any quick resolution to it, unfortunately.
1: It's not as simple as saying, well, here we go. We got it right here on paper. You signed it in paragraph, page 23, paragraph 1A. It says, we're not liable. You know, you have the ability to walk off the team at any time if there's something you don't like. I mean, it's not as simple as that, is it?
16: No, I think it's a battle that will be worth fighting for the family given the outcome. It's a different situation if he just had a minor heat issue and recovered right away than what actually ended up happening, I think, too.
17: This player's, the family's attorney says that Arizona State, which told the Arizona Republic it was conducting a review of the incident, is pushing a narrative of, quote, how minimal, soft, and easy the 50-minute workout was. The attorney said he interviewed multiple players who described the workout led by a guy named Tim Ziesel. As I mentioned, he's a Special Forces retired veteran, as being grueling and, quote, unbearably hard, adding that the ex-Green Beret, quote, yelled at them from the get-go like a drill instructor. Now, both of you guys look like you're very physically fit. I can't make that same claim, but this 50-minute workout described a lot of, like, carrying other players on the back, a lot of cardio work, sprints, push-ups. I don't even know what flutter kicks are. Do I look like I would know that? Of course I don't. Running with medicine balls other things.
1: But the attorneys might say, well, nobody else had any problems with this. Well, physically, I'm saying.
29: I think you have to look at what's reasonable, too, and were there any signs during that workout that somebody was struggling, and did the instructor leading it totally ignore those signs when he could have intervened and at least given water? And did he obviously push it to the line, and did he push it way over the line? And all the facts are going to come out when the investigation ensues.
1: So if there was obviously some moment of distress, and they continued to push him, and when they should have tended to him medically, now we're talking about potential maybe even criminal.
16: That I don't know about criminal. That'd be a little outside our realm, but those are the factors that will be looked at as far as from the family's attorney. Everything like that. When did it happen? How long was this going on? Did they push it past when they should have? And were there medical professionals there in the event something did happen, given the nature of the workout?
1: That's a good one, too.
16: All those kind of things are what will be looked into.
17: Would the university be looking at maybe this young man's medical records to see if he should have even, if the medical records maybe missed something and he shouldn't have even been there in the first place?
16: Sadly, they will look at everything, too, on the other side, I think, to minimize. And it becomes the things you just said. It kind of becomes a PR game, too, where they're talking about this workout wasn't very grueling and everything like that. But in reality, I mean, it's a drill sergeant leading a bunch of 18 to 22-year-olds through that kind of workout. Something bad could happen. Yeah.
1: So a couple of things here. Jason says on the text line, the instructor, I guess the coach in this case, assumes you're an adult and you would show up hydrated. So what? They got yelled at.
16: And that's also true. That's exactly going to be a point that gets looked into. And if that's the case, it may very well not lead to an actual civil case with any sort of recovery. Just because something bad happens doesn't mean there always is a case.
1: Yeah.
16: But we don't know all the facts. So, we don't want to assume one way or the other. We just know what we've heard in the news.
29: And they'll want to know what that that student was doing beforehand. What did he do the night before? What was he doing that morning? And they're going to look at everything.
1: Was he hungover? I mean, I'm just saying, if that would
16: look
1: really
16: into everything.
1: Yeah.
17: And even if that's the case, let's obviously this is horrible because of the student athlete is in a coma. But if Arizona State is to have dotted every I and crossed every T, this is a massive black eye for them, public relations.
16: No question about it. I mean, you never want something to happen when you're in higher education and to one of your students. So this, no matter how it goes, it's just an awful situation, the outcome.
1: Now Paul says, I'm suspicious about the former Green Beret. I've been looking through some pretty high speed, low drag military training. Paul's been through some of this. Paul's a retired Navy. I guess he's wondering about this former Green Beret. Maybe he's a little soft himself.
17: I would suspect the family attorney is looking at that guy as well. And then also, of course, Parker Trotz, Ryan Saharovich with NST with us this morning. And they are amazing attorneys when it comes to injury. And they're also just great Memphians. Now, this is not about injuries, but this is about just sports in general because you guys are sports nuts. Paul wants to know on our Rick's Powder Coating text line, what do you guys think about all this that's happening with the SEC suing the university, suing coaches, and vice versa on these
1: NFL players
17: trying to get back to the NFL? You guys got to have just a take on just sports fans, right?
29: Get your popcorn ready.
1: All right.
29: This one's just starting.
16: Yeah. I'll say we're both, I'm a new SEC graduate because I went to Texas, then we got into the SEC later. Yeah. Parker went to Georgia, so at the end of the day, it's great if they sue LSU. We're all for it.
1: Oh, there you go. Hope that answers your question, Paul. I think it does. 901-683-0989. Is there a trend right now that you guys are seeing anything or any calls to your office? This is a hot button issue with the audience right now, not just in Memphis, but everywhere with these surveillance cameras, these flock cameras, these license plate reader cameras.
16: So we haven't gotten a ton of calls specifically related to it. I mean, general questions. Yeah. Obviously, there's nothing litigation-wise we're handling with that. We have been getting a lot more calls with people just getting pulled over with speeding, and it just seems to have been an increased frequency, or people getting identified in situations that I don't know if it's related to it or not. So I think that is going to be a very interesting issue over the next, year as that plays out.
1: Yeah.
17: In cases, would you have access to those flock cameras to either to defend a client, or is that just for the police and only the police?
16: Well, it's so new, they've not really been being requested. But in theory, if they're public record and the police obtained them, they could be subpoenaed potentially in a case to see what was identified.
1: That system, I think specifically Flock, I don't know about all of the companies. There's a couple of different ones. But Flock will sell their software and their cameras to anybody. Like if your neighborhood association or if you guys want one in your parking lot, I guess you can have one. So then the question that I've always had is, well, who has access to that data if it's not a police organization, and what is their responsibility with that data? Because now, they could essentially spy on people.
29: And in other places, too, even police employees were found to improperly use those flock cameras to essentially stalk people. So there's lots of issues that will come up.
1: Yeah. But you guys haven't had any calls specifically about that. I would assume that maybe the increased, I got a ticket and they've identified me, maybe that comes with the task force and the increased patrol around
16: that. That's very possible. And people have asked questions about, could this be with flock cameras? But of course we don't know over the front end.
1: And to suggest that, well, they got me with a flock camera. Certainly there's got to be some law that they can't do that. I'm sure that's what people are hoping.
16: One day, hopefully. I think the data privacy will hopefully be what's looked into, because just like you said, I mean, who has that information? Where is it going? And, what did you sign away by agreeing to use them?
17: Yeah. I mean, it just seems like this is such new territory. It's almost like when the data centers came, it's like there's just an explosion that there's so much that we yet to know about this. And then all these scenarios with flock cameras that haven't even cropped up yet. I'm sure it's going to be interesting to see.
1: One last thing let's talk about before we let you go. And again, these are big issues in the news right now, but they do affect, I think, potential client calls that you guys might get. And that is the closing of so many of these trucking schools that have been found to be given licenses to illegal immigrants who couldn't pass the test. Apparently there's 110 of the schools that were shut down, and I didn't see any in Tennessee.
17: I did. There are a few online schools, but Tennessee. I didn't see any.
1: That's a dangerous precedent to set, to be issuing licenses to people who can't pass tests.
16: issuing licenses, not following federal motor carrier safety regulations. Really, those are the exact things we look at. We handle a lot of cases involving trucking accidents, and as you can imagine, the injuries are usually more significant when a truck's involved.
1: Yeah.
16: And the first thing we're looking at is, to these companies, what protocol do they follow? What did the drive, you know, is the driver properly licensed? Is that someone who should have ever been on the road? And we see, I mean, because people, it's interstate commerce. They come from all over the country, not just Tennessee. And we see situations where, you know, fly-by-night operations or have people driving trucks. I mean, it's tragic when accidents happen, and it's even more tragic when it's not a legitimate company, so the family really has no means to recovery.
29: Right.
16: Not and a good one.
29: 18-wheelers, interstate motor carriers, they're very federally regulated, so everything from what to do after an accident, post-accident drug and alcohol testing, maintenance, driver logs, CDL, commercial driver's licensing, and also, you know, hours of service. So everything's very insurance as well. So it's all federally regulated. And that's why you can't just show up to the DMV and be authorized to drive an 18-wheeler. You have to conduct proper, you know, testing, and you have to get proper licensing.
1: You know, I saw a statistic this week that said, let me get this right now, 82% of deaths in 2023, I think it was the data, 82% of deaths related to an 18-wheeler accident were, the 82% of the deaths related to it were other motorists, either on a motorcycle, in a car, a pedestrian. 82% of the deaths were somebody that was struck by the truck.
16: And that sounds right, because if some people are driving, you know, older vehicles, I mean, the safety in vehicles has come a long way over the past 15, 20 years, but a lot of people's cars don't have all those safety features.
1: Yeah.
16: So if you get hit by a large 18-wheeler, you know, the injuries or even death, it can just happen, just given the impact.
1: Yeah, and that stat didn't say specifically who was at fault in those, but
16: right.
1: it just shows you the power of an 80,000 pounds or whatever it is rolling down the road.
16: Yeah, and they drive all night. You know, they have to get places, so you're overnight, just the risk of accident is higher in the locations where they are on the highway. But yeah, we see a lot of those types of cases.
1: What do you see in the future if you put on your you know, look into the magic ball here, and is there an increase, a significant increase in driverless big rigs? And do you see that being a I mean, there's going to be some regulation stuff that's going to have to be worked out, but are we seeing those in the Mid-South?
16: I have not heard about driverless big rigs, 18-wheeler type vehicles. Obviously, with, you know, taxis, Waymo type companies,
1: yeah,
16: that has become a very, very popular thing in a lot of cities. I think it's probably, my guess would be, going more towards driverless single car vehicles before commercial trucks and things like that, just because if something goes wrong in one of those, there's so much exposure for those companies. But one day, that's probably the way it's going.
1: It seems like, yeah, working towards it right now. That's scary, right, though, if you think about it.
16: Yeah, there'll be a lot of good and bad that comes. Obviously, everyone just wants the roads to be safer, so there'll be a lot of good and bad that comes to get there, though, probably.
1: Yeah. Well, guys, thanks for coming in and chatting with us, man. As always, we enjoy our conversation with you guys.
29: Likewise. Thank y'all for having us.
1: There's always good
16: Tigers
1: stuff to talk about. That's right.
17: Yeah, Nahon Seferovic and Trotch, I mean, Memphis organization, and it's not just local attorneys, but you guys actually truly take the time to take those phone calls and to care about the people that you represent. If folks have an issue and they need some help, what do they do?
16: You can call us at 683-7000, or you can come visit us at 488 South Mendenhall Road.
1: Right there.
29: Or hit us up online at nstlaw.com.
17: Or turn to the southeast corner at Simmons Bank Liberty Stadium.
1: You'll see the man
17: contact
1: right there.
17: Info there. Right? You may
29: that
17: not
29: too
17: be there personally, but yeah.
1: Hey, you guys got some weight, man, because last time you were here, we were talking about the pothole right outside the parking lot across the street from your office, and it got fixed. I mean, literally, we were talking about it, and I pulled out of that parking lot the very next day, or a few days later. I thought, well, that pothole got fixed.
16: Our staff and attorneys, thank you.
1: All right, thanks, guys, for coming in. Man, go Tigers.
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7: The chase begins this weekend in the NASCAR Cup Series. 16 drivers will battle over the next 10 weeks for the Cup Series championship. It all starts Sunday at Darlington in the 77th running of the Southern 500. Chase Briscoe is the defending winner of the Crown Jewel race. Denny Hamlin has the top spot, followed by Ryan Blaney, Tyler Reddick, and Ty Gibbs. And the final race of the IndyCar season is on Sunday on Fox as drivers head to Laguna Seca for the Mission Foods Grand Prix of Monterey. Alex Palou clinched his fourth straight IndyCar Series title last week. He has six.
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26: Proposal to end the war in Ukraine. I'm Jack Callahan, Fox News. U.S. envoys Steve Witkoff and Jared Kushner have arrived in Moscow to revive efforts to end Russia's invasion of Ukraine. Russia's TASS news agency reports Witkoff and Kushner are meeting today with the Russia's President Putin. He's ordered a three-day halt of air attacks on Ukraine. The conflict is now in its fifth year. It's intensified on both sides, escalating rocket and drone attacks on one another. U.S. Central Command reports U.S. forces have today struck three Iranian crude oil tankers and new U.S. airstrikes on positions in Iran earlier this week linked to the Revolutionary Guard Corps.
28: They say the strikes follow recent attempted attacks by Iran against commercial shipping in the Strait of Hormuz and military service members. This as the U.S. Navy continues to enforce the U.S. blockade against Iran. U.S. Central Command says as of Wednesday, U.S. forces have redirected 86 commercial vessels, disabled three and boarded two to ensure compliance. It's unclear when this military conflict will end. Meantime, inflation remains a concern for voters as the conflict with Iran pushes diesel prices to a record high.
26: Fox's Christina Coleman. The FBI is probing the suspected theft of driver's license scans being sold on the dark web, including that of Secretary of War Pete Hegseth.
18: The FBI field office in New Orleans is leading the investigation into a massive data breach that has exposed millions of driver's licenses to identity theft and scams involving cyber hackers on the dark web. A hacker linked to identity theft that calls itself Nexus claims to have more than 153 million driver's licenses from people in the U.S. and Canada, along with millions of other identity documents. The data may have been stolen from idscan.net, a Louisiana-based identity verification company whose technology is used by businesses specializing in car rentals, retail, finance, and entertainment.
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0: 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I'm Lynn Neal. 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
1: Neil.
2: Hey, man, glad to be here. Hey, we just got back. Driven Racing Oil just got back from 22 days on the road, hitting up all kinds of different racing events, seeing our customers firsthand, which is our favorite thing to do. We kicked it off August 3rd, headed to Cordova Dragway for the Havilix Fastest Streetcar Shootout, which is a lot like the Outlaw Streetcar Reunion they used to do at Memphis. A bunch of cool old Pro Street 90s cars you don't see a lot, with some modern heavy hitters like Larry Larson.
1: And Cordova Dragway has revamped their facility over the last 20 years.
2: It's phenomenal.
1: When we went up there racing back. Now, Cordova is in Cordova, Illinois.
2: Yes.
1: And Cordova Dragway has really picked up the pace, and they've got a fantastic facility. So I invite everybody to go up there when they get a
2: chance.
1: Incredible
2: track. Yeah. One of my favorites in the entire country. So we did Havilix Fastest Streetcar Reunion there the first week of August. Bryant Goldstone, Larry Larson, Nick Cryer, some of the heavy hitters there. Really cool deal. Annette Summers, a lot of older Pro Street 90s cars that you don't see anywhere else were out there racing. We rolled out of there on Sunday the 9th and went straight to Knoxville. And you're talking about an
1: Knoxville,
2: awesome
1: Tennessee
2: time.
1: Or Knoxville, Iowa?
2: Knoxville, Iowa for the 65th annual Knoxville Nationals.
1: Wow.
2: And Sammy Swindell's 50th Knoxville Nationals.
1: Man, that's unbelievable.
2: And
1: 50
2: what an,
1: years.
2: What an event it was to get to be there with Sammy as they unveiled his 50th anniversary car. To see, you know, as long as Sammy's been doing this, and there's still people lined up for hours to meet Sammy.
1: Yeah, it was,
2: so
1: I heard
2: you can walk by his T-shirt trailer anytime during the week at Knoxville, and there was 20 or 30 people in line.
1: Had Tammy so, busy, didn't they?
2: They were running and gunning, boy.
1: Hey, Michael, is that the first time you've ever been to the Knoxville Nationals?
2: My first time to Knoxville.
1: God, it's unbelievable. Is that not unreal?
2: You can't describe it.
1: No.
2: Watching it on TV my whole life, but you can't describe it unless you go in person.
1: Yeah, and it's at the Marion County, Iowa's fairgrounds.
2: Right in the middle of town.
1: Right in the middle of town.
2: Yep.
1: And I'm telling you, they roll out the red carpet for the sprint car guys.
2: Every parking lot, every driveway, every yard is motorhomes, race rigs, T-shirt trailers.
1: Yeah.
2: It's unbelievable. To go experience it, you really have to go the whole week.
1: Yeah.
2: Just going on Saturday is great. But to get there on Wednesday and see the whole process go through, watch how they dump all those cars in the infield, race for 2 hours, get them all back out to get another bunch in there.
1: We got to talk about that.
2: Yes.
1: Now, what we're talking about is at Knoxville at the Marion County Fairgrounds on the Speedway.
2: Yes.
1: The sprint car guys have got to bring their race rigs in and unload them.
2: Yes.
1: And they have to take the rigs back out.
2: Back out.
1: And so it's really for those guys, it's a lot of work.
2: It is.
1: And if they, you know, especially if they have problems and they crash, they, you know, they don't have all their parts inventory. It's out in the parking
2: lot.
1: They're
2: pushing them back down the street, out of the track, down the street. They had a car blow a motor up Wednesday during heat races. They pushed it out of the track, down the street to their rig to swap motors, had to push it back for the C main. But it's really a neat thing. You see all these guys with all their parts piled up on their trucks, and they run in the pits and dump it all out, and then have to leave the rig out in the parking lot. So,
1: and the reason why they do that is because the customers that paid and sit in the stands can't see the races with the big tractor trailer rigs in there.
2: That's so, right.
1: And that's not really a thing that they just started either. They've been doing that for 40
2: forever.
1: Years. There.
2: Yeah. But it is a sight to see to just sit in a chair and watch all that. It's pretty entertaining.
1: Those guys, I mean, that's a lot of work that goes on.
2: And, you know, it didn't go the way Sammy wanted. But they had a fast car. He showed that in hot laps. He showed that in qualifying. So it was cool for Sammy. And they just announced yesterday they're going to be auctioning that car off. So you can own Sammy's 50th anniversary Knoxville
1: car. That's cool, man.
2: Yeah. So as Driven, it was our first time there. It was personally my first time there. It went really well. We left out of there and headed to Michigan for a drag and drive event called Michigan Miles. If you don't know what a drag and drive event is, they drive these race cars from track to track. It's an 800-mile trip. Start on Sunday, end on Sunday. Start and end at the same track. We went all around the state of Michigan for 6 days. So it's a really awesome thing to see these 1,000-horsepower race cars cruising down the road along the Great Lakes and going track to track. No trailers allowed.
1: No trailers allowed.
2: No.
1: There is trailers allowed, but they can tow a trailer with their race car.
2: You have to hook it to the race car. You can't put your race car on a trailer.
1: That's exactly right.
2: You can't even have a support vehicle behind you.
1: If you do have a support vehicle behind you, you get penalized
2: for it. You get disqualified.
1: Disqualified. Drop the deal.
2: Yeah, the parts and tools you use have to be on your race car or the trailer your race car is pulling.
1: Now, is it not crazy, Michael? Some of these guys with these supercharged motors.

0: that have got electronic fuel injected and supercharged, they will take the blower belt off, and it's still got, you know, it's, they'll drive the thing on the street without the blower, without the blower spinning the impeller. So it's crazy how they'll detune those things. And
1: it's
0: make
1: crazy to see when they get down. Now, you're talking about some of these guys running in the 4 second range in the 8 mile.
0: Oh, yeah.
1: And they'll come off the track and they'll put the street tune on it and take them 45 minutes. They put the street tune on it and boom, they're off down the road.
0: Down the interstate.
1: Thunderstorms, raining, whatever it is, they're gone.
0: Crazy, yeah.
1: You know, I've seen guys have their car tore down to just the block in the heads, you know, putting cams in them and everything else out in the parking lot. You don't have a choice.
0: Yeah.
1: You got to get going.
0: Yeah. An in-frame, what we call that.
1: So, and for us as a company for Driven, it's an exciting and challenging thing to make an oil that holds up to the unbelievable abuse. Because not only do we have to hold up to the abuse of methanol and 1,500 horsepower on the track, they got to be able to leave there and drive 55 miles an hour for 200 miles that night. And not have lifter issues and all that.
0: Oh man!
1: Which is when they have problems, it's typically either a cam or a lifter.
0: Really, because of the oil, because they don't get good.
1: Right. When the track is not typically when they have the problem. It's going down the road.
0: Sure. Yeah. So, low RPMs.
1: Yeah. So to do that as a company, it's made us better as a company because we've got to test a lot of things. We've got to make a better oil. We released a oil called Steve Morris. Smoil, Steve Morse 2560 racing oil developed just for drag and drives.
0: And that's new.
1: It's new
0: for Driven.
1: It come out this summer, and it's been very successful. It's worked really well. So as a company, drag and drives are a great thing to be involved in. This weekend, we would typically be there, but my car's in pieces. Funny Car Chaos is running this weekend, which
0: now, wait a minute, Michael, sponsors. Tell everybody about what you're talking about, what you drive, and the series that you're talking about.
1: So I drive a Nostalgia Funny Car, 69 GTO body. We run a blown big block. We run with Funny Car Chaos, and Funny Car Chaos allows any engine combination.
0: Right.
1: So we got funny cars, nitro cars, alcohol cars, pro charger funny cars, twin turbo funny cars. So that's the series we run with. Driven also sponsors that series. So they're at MOCAN this weekend. If you don't know where MOCAN is, it's Joplin, Missouri, about 5.5 hours from here. They got over 30 funny cars entered this weekend. So Indianapolis isn't the only track this weekend with a bunch of funny cars.
0: Exactly.
1: MOCAN
0: right.
1: is alive and jumping right now.
0: Nostalgia, baby.
1: Nostalgia, baby. Yeah, so it's a good thing. We're getting our car back together, and we'll be back out there soon. We're rolling right along.
0: What else you got there, buddy?
1: Yeah, so we're going to leave Funny Car Chaos. Obviously, I'm not there. We're sponsoring it, but title sponsor there. But we're going to go to 666, another drag and drive event in 2 weeks, going all down Route 66. It's going to be a blast. And then after that, we're going to High Limit Sprint Car Championship in Dallas. So we're Driven Racing. We've got the oil to cover hot rods, drag cars, dirt cars, and we're showing that, hitting up all these events.
0: And drag boats. And go-karts. Yeah, dirt carts.
1: Junior dragsters.
0: Yeah, you got it all.
1: We got some brand-new products coming out for some brand-new motorsports genres we're not going to announce yet.
0: Come
1: it's
0: on.
1: Be
0: now,
1: a,
0: tell us on the Real Deal Racing Report.
1: Big, big deal. If you like to be off-road, there's a hint.
0: There we go.
1: A lot coming in that segment.
0: There you go. All right. Tell everybody about Driven Racing Oil, how they can get in touch with Driven Racing Oil.
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0: Yeah.
1: 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Along with that, you need speed clean and speed lube. 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
0: Plus, if you look at through y'all's catalog, you can get some of that Driven Racing Oil swag.
1: We got a lot of new
0: apparel.
1: The
0: swag,
1: we just released our brand new dirt racing inspired Driven shirt. It's on the website right now. So go grab one of those. We got straw hats because it's blazing hot. So you got to have a straw hat.
0: All right. I want to thank Michael Neal from Driven Racing Oil for giving us the report with the Chasing the Checkers here today. He went down to that library on Poplar while we weren't looking and got that book out. All right. Looks like the caution flag's flying here on the Real Deal Race Report. When we come back, we're going to have drag racing news from Rick Taylor. And a little later in the studio, we're going to have from the offices of the athletic department at the University of Memphis, to a dirt track.
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0: 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All right, this weekend is the weekend for the U.S. Nationals. We're going to talk about that a little later in the show about what's going on, but I got to talk a little bit about the history, of the U.S. Nationals, that 30 years ago today, I think it was 30 years ago today, was it not? I'm close on a Max.
1: 1996, yes.
0: In 1996, during the first round of qualifying, the hottest driver in Top Fuel in 1996 was a guy named Blaine Johnson. And Blaine Johnson, whose brother has become one of the most successful crew chiefs in the history of NHRA drag racing. But Blaine Johnson crashed in the first round of qualifying when his engine exploded and it blew the tire, knocked the wing off the car, and it deflated the drag slicks on the back of Blaine's car. And back in these days at the U.S. Nationals, they had an opening at the end of the drag strip on the right side of the drag strip as you're going down the track for the chase vehicles to be able to get on and off the racetrack. And Blaine's car skidded into that opening, and it killed him. And it was a terrible adventure, a terrible thing that happened at the U.S. Nationals. That was 30 years ago. And but as they do at the races, they continued the U.S. Nationals. And the next day, the Top Fuel driver on the Top Fuel motorcycle, one of the most successful Top Fuel motorcycle racers in the history of Top Fuel motorcycle, Elmer Trett, also crashed and lost his life at the U.S. Nationals that weekend. And which was the same weekend as Blaine Johnson died, which is Alan Johnson's brother. But Elmer Trett, it's so sad. They did continue the race, but Elmer Trett, when he crashed, he was actually racing against another Top Fuel racer that's name is Tony Lang. And they called him Tony the Tiger, Tony Lang. And, Max, what do you got to say about Tony Lang?
1: What's interesting about Tony Lang is he actually went on to marry Trett's daughter, Gina, back then. So that's sort of an odd thing. To watch your competitor fall off of his motorcycle at 232 miles per hour, then you marry his daughter. It's just sort of a full circle, I guess.
0: Yeah, it's but anyway, that's kind of it's really sad. I mean, I remember when all this happened. And it was such a heartbreaking event to just lose Blaine Johnson, and in this time frame, Blaine Johnson, as I said, was the hottest driver in NHRA Top Fuel Racing, who had moved up from Top Alcohol Dragster, and going into the U.S. Nationals, Blaine Johnson. It appeared that Blaine Johnson had won a bunch of races, and he was leading the points in the Top Fuel in the NHRA Top Fuel, and it appeared that he was gonna be able to, you know, to continue, and he would, you know, it appeared that he was going to be the Top Fuel champion with the way that his year was going. And obviously that didn't happen. And Kenny Bernstein was the champion for the year that Blaine Johnson got killed. And when I remember when Kenny Bernstein took his winner's crown for being the NHRA Top Fuel champion that year at the championship, at the celebration, or the dinner, or whatever they call it, that Kenny Bernstein, he dedicated the win to Alan Johnson's little brother, Blaine Johnson, who, like I said, died at the U.S. Nationals 30 years ago right now. So, anyway, we've got our outside NHRA reporter, our inside-outside NHRA reporter, Miss Lee Milligan-Hubbard, here with us on the phone here. So she's going to tell us a little bit about the U.S. Nationals here right now. Talk about it, Lee.
2: Well, when you talk about Alan Johnson, not only is he the crew chief for the points leader in Top Fuel, Doug Coletta, his daughter is also running in Top Alcohol now. So he stands up there behind her. Now, I don't think he crews. I mean, like, I don't think he tunes her car. He may, but from a distance. But he, you know, so he's well deep into racing. And
0: yes, he is.
2: He's just an iconic, you know, figure in the sport. And he's got the Top Fuel champion under his belt. Not only Doug Coletta, Langdon is right there on their same Connie Coletta's whole team. And he's 67 points behind right this minute now. This weekend will end the regular points championship for these categories, and then the countdown will begin at the next race. So, funny car, they got four drivers, Matt Hagen, Jordan Vandegrift, Ron Capps, J.R. Todd. They're all within 22 points, so that's going to be good to watch. Pro Stock Car, Greg Anderson leads Dallas Glenn. And then Pro Stock Motorcycle, Richard Gadsden is leading Gage Herrera. So all that's going to go down this weekend. You know where to come watch the recaps. Lee Million Hubbard, I'll have three out this weekend. So come over there on YouTube channel, check it out. And then I'll be back next week in the studio to give you all the details.
0: There you go. That's Lee Million Hubbard, our outside NHR reporter, reporting on the I guess it's a 70. What, Max, is this the 72nd annual
2: yes.
0: NHRA U.S. Nationals?
1: I believe so.
2: But it is.
1: What's pretty neat, too, in terms of, like, full circle, not only do we mourn 30 years ago, the 30th anniversary of Blaine Johnson passing, but it's also notable that, in terms of notable anniversaries, that 20 years after his passing, it's when Tony Schumacher passed Bob Glidden for the most U.S. Nationals victories. And it was pretty cool. He said, we lost Blaine Johnson 20 years ago, but know that he was riding with me, too. We love the battles you guys put on.
0: And that's Tony Schumacher saying that.
1: After his victory, after he defeated Steve Torrence in a hole shot.
0: Wow. Max, you told me something else that you saw when we were talking about a little history of today or this weekend. What else did you find about what in the racing world that happened, you know, that happened this weekend?
1: We also, in 2005, Kyle Busch became the youngest NASCAR winner and everything at the age of 20, which is pretty impressive.
0: Wow. That Kyle Busch. I do remember him winning at a young age, but I did not know that he was only 20 years old.
1: Yeah, it was a NASCAR Cup Series race at the time and everything. It's pretty impressive, Kyle Busch. I didn't even know that you could start racing at 20.
0: No, yeah, he started at a young age. Of course, they're from Las Vegas, Nevada, but Kyle Busch's brother was a champion too, Kurt Busch. And Kyle Busch's father was I always thought that Kyle Busch came from a rich family from, you know, had something to do with the casinos, but Kyle Busch's father was a tool vendor, a Mack Tool. He was a Mack Tool tool vendor that drove a Mack Tool truck around and sold Mack Tool, you know, Mack Tool wrenches and screwdrivers and things like that. And so they were blue collar. I mean, you know, they didn't have a bunch of money from a bunch of casinos and stuff like that. So that's pretty interesting. And there's another thing that, Max, that you found out today when we were looking back at history. What was it?
1: It was the birth of the Ford Edsel, which was a notorious failure back in 1957. Although the funny thing is they were trying to make it like something notable. It's like they named it after Henry Ford's son, and it's like it ended up being a colossal failure. But I think there's a really interesting movie starring like Leonardo DiCaprio that's all about like the Edsel movie that's worth checking out, especially on this Labor Day weekend when we got nothing better to do.
0: Exactly. All right. Looks like the caution flag's flying here on the Real Deal Race Report. When we come back, we're going to talk about other U.S. national news. Plus, we're going to have in the studio a lady that was dressed up and had, you know, she had to wear office apparel and, you know, dresses and high heels. And on Friday afternoon, she jumped out of her business apparel and got in a racing driving suit and began car racing on the dirt.
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16: A chain of events that began 2 hours ago is about to change Kyle's whole world. 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
17: I'm Daria Albinger. A status hearing will be held later this month, and it could determine if Lindsay Clancy will be retried for the murders of her three children. Plymouth County DA Timothy Cruz.
18: All too often, criminals are being treated as victims, and the real victims are invisible.
17: Clancy's attorneys say their client was in the throes of postpartum psychosis. House Republicans passed a resolution condemning socialism.
19: This resolution was so important so the American people would know where their respective member of Congress stands. Do they stand with the radical DSA, which are having their convention about 100 miles from my house here in Wisconsin, or do they stand with the American dream and capitalism?
17: Wisconsin Congressman Brian Stile tells Fox News it sends an important message in front of the midterm elections. 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
20: 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The Roar of Memphis.

0: 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The 72nd Annual NHRA U.S. Nationals at Lucas Oil Indianapolis Raceway Park in Brownsburg, Indiana is going on right now. It's called the Big Go. It's the most prestigious NHRA drag race in NHRA. And the sportsman racing started Wednesday. They finished up Friday. Nitro qualifying round one was last night, 7:30. And today, the Mission Foods Too Fast, Too Tasty round one qualifying will be at 12:30 today. The finals will be Monday, as always, at the U.S. Nationals, and they start at 10 o'clock. Also, Riverside Speedway next weekend is having their inaugural Crown Vic race, which is part of the Crown Vic series. I'm excited about it. Maybe they're going to get somebody from the radio station here to drive the pace car, possibly. We don't know. Also, tonight at Clay Hill Motorsports on Reamer Road in Atwood, Tennessee, is racing tonight, and they have added sprint cars to their program. Pit gates open at 4:30. The races start at 7 o'clock. Go to clayhillmotorsports.com for any information. Also, Tammy Holland from Driven Racing Oil tells me that the Vintage Heirs Road Tour will be making a stop next Tuesday, September the 8th. That's Tuesday night, for Hot Rods on Beale Street, on their way to the Triple Crown of Hot Rodding that will be held this next weekend at Nashville Super Speedway. That's the Saturday the 11th and Sunday the 12th. That is the Vintage Air Road Tour of the Hot Rods, the Triple Crown of Hot Rodding at Nashville Super Speedway next weekend. Also, today at Holly Springs Motorsports, they're drifting this afternoon. They say bring your tent and your lawn chair. And also, they're racing bracket racing Saturday night. And on Sunday, it's the third or fourth or fifth annual. I can't remember. It's Witt's Birthday Bash. They're having a hard tire shootout and a street bike motorcycle shootout. And the street bikes cannot be longer than 68 inches in wheelbase. And that's Sunday the 6th. Also, tonight at Crawley's Ridge, they're celebrating, they're closing their 40th year of racing in Trent Francis's backyard. They're having the Labor Day Classic that's going to be this tonight at Crawley's Ridge. And it's also, the race for Witt is also tonight. Super Dirt Late Models, Factory Stocks, and Street Stocks, plus their other normal classes. 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And remember, Crawley's Ridge Raceway is in Trent Francis's backyard. Also, I got to talk about this. Local sprint car racer Chase Howard, a Lewisburg High School graduate, will be racing in the NASCAR ARCA division, the Dirt Double at the DeCoin Mile. It's killer racetrack. The DeCoin Mile is actually a horse racetrack that they race ARCA cars and they race Camel Pro type motorcycles there. It's some of the most exciting racing I've seen. It's an awesome place to go see, especially a motorcycle race. But Chase Howard is going to be racing the Chevrolet Impala SS. It's going to be sponsored by XC Gear, Metro Awnings, and Two Fellows Construction. And like I said, it's a Chevrolet SS Impala, and I'm going to give Chase Howard all the attention I can. I hope he does a great job. I know this will be his second time to race at the DeCoin Mile in the ARCA series. And if I remember right, I think the last time, I know he finished in the top 10. He was actually in the top 5 until he had a caution at the end of the race, and he got pushed back to 7th or 8th. So I'm pulling for Chase Howard. It's going to be racing at the DeCoin Mile. That would be tomorrow afternoon. All right, we're in the studio with a lady who, I got to describe this. She, I guess she wore, you know, business clothes and that had all these meetings and all kinds of stuff with the University of Memphis in there, and she handled the media stuff, I guess, and her name is Martha Woods. So as I do every week, when I have somebody in the studio, I ask them who they are, and I'm not going to change things today, so I want to know, who is Martha Woods?
1: Hey, I was born and raised here in Memphis, Tennessee. For all your old people out there, it was the Sherwood Forest area, as a lot of you probably remember. And I went to Sherwood Elementary, Sherwood Junior High, and Messick High School. Messick High School.
0: Yeah.
1: And my dad was Frank Moore, and he's co-owner of Moore and Clements Radiator Works.
0: I remember them.
1: Their shop was over on Vance, so I guess my whole life kind of was around automobiles, racing, and cars. And
0: so your dad had a radiator shop.
1: He did.
0: Rebuilt radiators.
1: They did.
0: And they had the dunk tanks and all that, the acid stuff and all that stuff in them?
1: All the old school.
0: Yeah.
1: And then as time went by, the old plastic radiators started coming out. But Jerry Bagwell was one of his workers, and everybody knew Jerry Bagwell back then. He worked out at the Lakeland Drag Strip.
0: Yeah, you told me.
1: And, I mean, he could lift a hood and tell you exactly, point to it, tell you what was wrong with it. So
0: You were raised in an automotive family.
1: An automotive family, right. Yes. And I grew up watching Richard Petty and the NASCAR scene.
0: Was your father, was he a race fan?
1: No, I don't think so. He didn't have time.
0: You're right.
1: He didn't have time for all that. And four of us girls, we kept him busy.
0: But, wait. Your daddy had four daughters?
1: Yes, four girls.
0: And no sons?
1: No sons. I was his son, he always said. I was the one into the racing and did all the sports, softball, playing catchers, behind a plate. Since I could walk, I was nicknamed Yogi. And just growing up, I was his sports girl. And I used to go out and watch the funny cars at Lakeland. I loved that. It was amazing. And then first time in 1987, it was my first time at Riverside.
0: So you went to Lakeland, but you didn't go to the dirt. You went to the drag strip, but didn't go to the
1: drag. That was during my high school days.
0: Yeah.
1: And way back when Lakeland was around. And then when Eddie and I met.
0: Wait a minute. Wait. You got to tell us about Eddie's your husband.
1: Eddie's my husband.
0: Eddie Woods is your husband, and he was a dirt track racer and was very successful racing dirt track.
1: He was, but when we met, neither one of us were into racing. We were he was playing baseball. I was playing softball. Me and my girlfriend were out dancing, and I had somebody come up and say, "Would you like to dance?" I said, "Okay." And from then on, we've been dancing ever since, and that's how we all got into hunting and fishing and the baseball scene. And he took me to Riverside, and when I saw those late models coming around, oh, I got chills now. I saw those late models coming around that track. I said, oh my gosh, we have got to this. I love this. So that's how our Eddie got started in racing. Then years later, about 1998, I said, he was 05. That was his number. And I said, well, when I race, I'm going to be Miss 05. He goes, oh, Lord. So sure enough, that's how the Miss 05 number came about for my car.
0: So did I got to back up a little bit. You went to Lakeland as a spectator.
1: Correct.
0: And saw the funny cars and all that stuff. And you were hooked. You were already hooked anyway, weren't you?
1: I was.
0: Okay. And and then you get somebody, somebody taps your shoulder and asks you to dance, mm-hmm. and it was Eddie.
1: It was Eddie.
0: And it's been history ever since then.
1: 40 years of it.
0: Golly, 40 years. That's awesome.
1: Yeah.
0: That's awesome.
1: Yeah.
0: All right.
1: And my racing career almost was put on hold. He was out at Tommy Dacus's finishing up my roll cage in my car.
0: Mini stock.
1: And I was out. He said, don't go out there on them lights. Well, I got on a ladder, roof level. Well, here goes. I went, this is not happening. And I fell. And I fell on my bottom, tried to catch myself, and I heard it crunch. So I'm laying there in the front yard. The neighbors drive up from church. My daughter's in the house. But anyway, long story short, they call Eddie. I'm in the hospital. I'm in the ER. He says, well, you're an inch shorter. And I said, well, when can I drive? When can I drive a car? And Eddie looked at him. He said, you don't know what she's talking about. She's talking about a race car. He looked at me, and he says, well, you got about 6 months to heal. You want that L1 to solidify, because I had crushed it. He said, you're an inch shorter. But anyway, I did what he said to, wore that brace in 3 months. I got out of it in February, went back to work. March, I was in a race car at Memphis Motorsports.
0: All right. Caution flags flying. No, the white flags flying here on the Real Deal Race Report. When we come back, we're going to continue our conversation with Martha Woods, who's an inch shorter now than she was when she started dancing with her husband of 40 years. So stick around to the Real Deal Race Report. We'll be right back.
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0: gusts as low as 60 degrees can be deadly for children left in the car. 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
1: We're back on the Real Deal Race Report, presented by Driven Racing Oil, powered by Rick's Powder Coating and Performance Plus Motorcycles of Memphis. And we're in a studio with a lady that's been married to her husband for 40 years now, who she met when he tapped her on the shoulder and asked her if she wanted to dance. And his name's Eddie Woods, and his wife's name is Miss Martha Woods. And we're talking about her professional career. So let's talk a little bit about what you do, what you did for a living, and let's talk about that.
2: All right. Well, I worked at the University of Memphis in athletic communications, and that was my 9-to-5 job, so to speak.
1: So what, now in athletic communications, did you dealt with the media guys, didn't you?
2: I was administrative assistant to. We did deal with the media because. That's who they go through. It was our office, and Bob Wynn was the director of athletic communications then. And I was up front desk, answering the phone, screening the calls, and we had 8, 9 sports information directors, and they all handle every sport that we had. You know, about the 18-19 sports had to be covered, stats and all that. And it was a wild and crazy time. Always, it was the most fun. Football players, all the athletes would come through our office. So never a dull moment, plus the media. And on Mondays, we always had our football media luncheon after all our football games. And help, you know, get that in order, arrange that. And like I said, every morning, all the sports clippings had to be clipped. That was kept in our archives. And so in between that and the budget and, you know, working on that, it was just so much fun. Rob Stallings, who was one of our SIDs, who eventually went to Memphis Motorsports, he said, my one hand bled blue and gray. The other hand was red, white, and checkered because I started racing.
1: Now, so, you started racing in what year?
2: In 1998.
1: So how did that come together?
2: Well, Eddie was racing, and I told him I wanted to race. And so I almost didn't get to race.
1: Now, wait a minute. Before you talk about that, Eddie was racing, but he was building race cars, too.
2: He was building race cars. He was building his, and when I told him I wanted, you know, to race, he started right in. Well, we had a Mustang anyway. I said, there's my car. So it became a mini stock.
1: A race car.
2: A race car. So at 4:30 on Fridays, I switched from my dress clothes and heels to fire suit, helmet, and racing shoes. And off I went home, and I picked up. He already was at the track with the other car and truck. So I had to pull my other car that I raced to the track on Friday nights at Memphis. So that started our weekend on Friday nights. I was Friday nights, and he was Saturday nights.
1: You mean that you would race on? Eddie didn't race on Friday nights when you did?
2: Well, I had my backup mini stock. He had it because I was running for points, right. So I wanted to make sure I always had a car. But he pretty well had that car set up for him, so he did some racing in the mini stock too. He loved it.
1: Yeah,
2: he loved it, and so we have raced races together in mini stocks too.
1: Yeah, I heard.
2: Yeah, yeah.
1: We're not going to talk about that. All right. So you told him that his number was 05.
2: Correct.
1: And you told him that when you started racing,
2: I was going to be Miss 05. That's where the MS comes on my car, the Miss 05. And it all came about. He made my dreams come true, built one of the best cars out there. Every track we went to, the guys just, you know, went over it with a fine-tooth comb. It was an awesome built car. I had one of the best built cars out there. Matter of fact, two or three of our guys that was his pit crew, Eddie built cars for them as well. So my racing was on Friday nights at Memphis Motorsports, and after I got to travel around to Tennessee, Arkansas, Mississippi, and my first win was at Harrisburg, Poinsett County, my first feature win in the mini stock, and that was in 2000. And then the next weekend, I went to Barkington Speedway. And that was in 2000. Well, I'm covering my feature wins here, my most memorable races. And every race was fun. And if I had the time, it was hilarious sometimes on what went on behind the scenes with the car. Eddie said, if there's a steering wheel on it, the only thing left, she's not going to pull in. She's going to stay out there on the track. He used to tease me about that. But Barkington was a real unbelievable race. That's Lexington, Tennessee, right outside of Jackson. And that was a bowl shape. And I did not have a headrest on my car. Well, if you can imagine racing the whole race and it's bowl. I mean, I thought I would slide down the track. That's how the bowl shape it was. But that was a very interesting race. Frogger, who was the 19X, he was known as Shane. Well, his name was Shane Parker, but known as Frogger. He was there. And that's about the only Memphis car that I remember, but it was a lot of modified drivers were there to support me that night. They were hollering for me. So I led that race start to finish. And a lot of little young guys out there, they were going across the scales, and Eddie's walking by, and this dad was just, said, I can't believe you let a girl beat you. Eddie said, that's all right. She beat their mother 15, 16 out there. And I'm walking on by, and I said, if you knew I was a grandmother, they never would let him live that down. So that next weekend, we move on. It kind of rained Memphis out, so we went on to Dyersburg, Big Boy Speedway. Well, that 3/8 mile track flat wasn't my favorite, but, you know, it was interesting. And the announcer, all we could remember is he was announcing who can beat Ashley Newman. You know, Ashley Newman was that number 73 car.
1: Still is.
2: And he was in the mini stock. Well, he went weeks and nobody could beat him. So Teddy Pickett, who one of the cars Eddie built, he was there. We won the heat races. So we started on the pole, and I led that race start to finish. And I was so nervous. And then after it was over, and you love wins like that because you know you've got somebody like Ashley Newman behind you trying to get around you. It was so exciting. So after the race, the announcer was announcing, who can beat Ashley Newman? They said, a girl can. So Ashley came up to me and congratulated me, and I appreciated that a lot. And so we went on the next race. Skip over a year in 2003 when I went to, that's when I changed over to stock car. Eddie, we kind of got through with the mini stocks after so many years. My next feature race was Memphis Motorsports, and led that start to finish, and that was a great race. J.C. Waller, number 7, Kevin Phelan, 75, the Terry Gray X-Man was in that race, Mike Cochran, and a lot of cautions for that race, and it was just, you know, bam, bam, but I didn't think the race would ever be over, but I let it start to finish, and that's one of my favorite feature wins also at Memphis Motorsports.
1: All right, you got a couple of minutes here. You've got a lot of people to thank, I'm sure.
2: I do.
1: Let's hear it.
2: All right. O.H. Hendricks, he provided my aluminum diamond plate to buy my car. Had the neatest looking car.
1: That's Tommy Dacus.
2: Tommy Dacus, O.H. Hendricks, and the Memphis Auto Center painting the car. Daryl Dacus was lettered my car. Dwayne Honeycutt, my motor man, Southern Rides Magazine, Debbie Brady, Donna Wardford. And all my media guys that were interested in my racing did the movies and articles. Hale Grader, Greg Shackford, Joe Holloway had always had me on his sports talk show, WTJS in Jackson, Tennessee. And I want to thank Rob Stallings, Director of Public Relations at the time at Memphis Motorsports. And I definitely have to thank my husband, most of all. He made my dreams of racing come about. And if it wasn't for him, I wouldn't have been racing. I had the best chief crew, setup man, best pipe fitter, welder, driver could have. And he knew how to fix my car. He knew I liked it loose in and tight off in them turns, and he had it right on. And best of all, at the end of the race, I got to take the crew chief home with me.
1: I hear you.
2: That's, you know, if it wasn't for him, I wouldn't have been racing at all. He knew how to build a race car, and it built me several.
1: Hi. The checkered flag's flying here on the Real Deal Race Report. I want to thank Miss Martha Woods for for coming in here. I want to thank Eddie Woods for tapping her on the shoulder and asking her if she wanted to dance over 40 years ago. Hey, the Real Deal Race Report on Facebook. Go to the Real Deal Race Report. 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
19: Strikes on Iran. I'm Daria Albinger. Fox News. CENTCOM says the U.S. took aim at Iranian oil tankers after Iran struck Navy warships. Fox's Alex Hogan is at the White House.
20: They did, in fact, fire upon these new Iranian crude oil tankers after the IRGC fired at two Navy warships. And a U.S. official telling Fox in reaction to all of this, quote, the IRGC can't build more tankers, and the tankers are the heart of their economy. They know it, and it puts them in a tougher decision. So all of this escalation comes as just this week we heard the vice president say that he does not see this conflict as a war. President Trump, when he was asked about this, he said this.
21: Call it a military conflict because it's small potatoes for us. It's not a big thing.
20: Swift backlash to those words. Chuck Schumer writing online, quote, tell that to the families of the 18 troops we've lost and the hundreds of wounded service members and the Americans suffering every single day for record high prices.
19: Diesel hit $5.85 on Friday. A status hearing at the end of the month could determine if Lindsay Clancy will be retried in the murders of her three children.
20: Plymouth County District Attorney Timothy Cruz says Lindsay Clancy's case isn't about health care.
0: Children were murdered, and it's our job to seek justice.
20: Noting he'll decide whether to retry the case, defense attorney Kevin Reddington.
2: I don't know if we will ever be able to get jurors that aren't aware of this case anywhere.
20: A judge declaring a mistrial Friday after jurors were unable to reach a verdict. Prosecutors argued Clancy intentionally killed her three young children in 2023. The 36-year-old admits to strangling them, but pleaded not guilty to murder charges with the defense, maintaining she shouldn't be held criminally liable because she had postpartum psychosis. Kristen Goodwin, Fox News.
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23: 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My name is Tim Van Horn, and I hope this finds you in the midst of a three-day weekend. Of course, Labor Day is here. We're now into September. Can you believe it? The weather doesn't feel like moving into fall yet, but it will soon enough. And we appreciate you listening. 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I'm licensed in Tennessee and in Mississippi, and here to help you. And I call it buy, sell, or stay for a reason. Maybe you're not in the market at the moment to move right at this time. Maybe you're going to be hunkering down in that home for a long period of time. I want every episode to bring something of value to you. So make sure you lean in, listen in, and we'll have a good time over the next little bit here on Buy, Sell, or Stay. Hey, football is underway. The kids are back in school. The days are getting just a little bit shorter each and every day. And homeowners across the Mid-South are squeezing in one more big weekend before fall officially gets here. Now, when most people think about Labor Day weekend, they think about burgers on the grill, the football on TV, maybe a trip down to the lake, and hopefully a little bit of relaxation. But as someone who spends a lot of time helping homeowners, I have learned something. And that's Labor Day weekend. It's actually one of the best times of the year when

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1: It's time to change the HVAC filter. We've checked one off the list. Let's just jump right into the second one. Most homeowners spend a lot of time looking straight ahead, also looking down at your yard and the sidewalks. Spend a little time looking up, though. Take a slow walk around the exterior of your house. Look at the roof. Look at the gutters. Look at the soffits. Look at tree limbs that have grown and are hanging over the house. We're entering a time of the year when storms can again pop up unexpectedly. You know, a few weeks ago, we had that really bad storm in the Mid-South. And you want to identify loose gutter sections, damaged shingles, or branches that could become a problem before fall arrives. And maybe there's a branch that's almost already a problem from the last storm. Take a few minutes, take you 5 or 10 minutes, walk around, and keep an eye on things that maybe need some attention now so that it doesn't become a big problem later. Now, we talked about looking at the fitting, the shape of the gutters, but I would suggest number three is go ahead and look up and check out the gutters on the inside. Now, some of you have those leaf barriers, and those are amazing. Those are time savers. You can sit tight for just a second, but for those of you that don't, you need to keep an eye on what's in the gutters because they play a huge role in protecting your home. They're part of that roofing system that shuttles the water away safely from your house. When the gutters are clogged, water ends up where it doesn't belong, around the foundation, around the siding, near landscaping. Sometimes, heck, even inside the house. With fall leaves just around the corner, Labor Day weekend is a great time to start with a clean slate when it comes to your gutters. Some people on number four wait till the time changes regarding daylight saving time. If you don't stick to that, Labor Day weekend is a terrific time to do this, and that is testing your smoke and carbon monoxide detectors. Won't take you long. Push the test button. Wait. Do you hear a sound? You do? Great. Okay. Then it seems like you're good to go. Don't hear a sound? Well, replace the batteries. It's just that simple. We're going through 8 things you can do this Labor Day weekend that really won't take a ton of time that can help set the stage for continued maintenance of your house and keep you in great shape. Item number 5, let's talk about the curb appeal. With the leaves falling, that's going to be an issue soon. If you're not planning to sell anytime soon, your curb appeal still matters. It matters to you. It matters to your neighbors. If you're looking to sell soon, curb appeal is an immediate project you should be tackling anyway. And it can impact your overall property value. Trim those overgrown shrubs. Pull those weeds, edge the flower beds. Yes, even this time of year, get some fresh mulch down. And if you need it, pressure wash that driveway, that front walkway, and you'll be amazed at how just a little bit of attention can go a long way to improving the appearance of what is already a nice house. And if you're thinking about selling within the next year, again, this is a perfect time to get ahead of the curb. Talking about the outside, we'll stick with the outside that can help protect the inside, and that is checking the caulking and the weather seals of the house. They don't always last forever, and if you've never done it before, now's a great time to do it. Check or add weather stripping. Inspect areas where air may be getting in or out of your house. As Mom used to say, hey, close the door, close the window. We're not paying to heat or cool the whole neighborhood. You know what I'm talking about. Even those small gaps can lead to higher utility bills. And if you've looked at your utility bill the last couple of months, you know we could all use a break. Now, as temperatures eventually begin to cool, just make sure that you get everything sealed properly. You'll certainly appreciate it. And it's one of the least expensive things you can do that can have a nice return on investment in what you save in utility bills. 7th thing to keep an eye on is decluttering. And not necessarily the whole house, but just pick one space and get started on it. Not the whole house. I'm talking about, this is Labor Day weekend. Let's be realistic. I'm not giving you ideas to take up your whole weekend. These are things that can take a few minutes at a time that can make a difference. You'll feel better that you got something done. But what if you just tackled one area instead of the whole house? What if it was the garage? Hey, maybe the hall closet, maybe the entry closet, the attic, maybe the laundry room, a storage shed.

0: Just pick one, get it done, and move on. We're not looking for perfection. As I tell my daughter, I'm not looking for perfection. I'm looking for progress. And Labor Day weekend provides a great opportunity to reclaim maybe just a little bit of that home space before the holidays arrive. And that's when the clutter seems to return from out of the blue. Trust me, holiday decorations, they're not that far away. Already seeing them being put up for sale in a lot of the stores. So, you know, it's coming. The eighth one, it's just a few minutes. And maybe this is just click, click, click online. And I'm talking about maybe the least exciting item, but it could be one of the most important things. When's the last time you reviewed your homeowner's policy? Have you completed renovations? Have you bought expensive items? Have you built a fence? Have you added outdoor improvements? A lot of homeowners never update their coverage after making changes. I got a significant premium reduction when we had our roof replaced after it aged out. Take a few minutes this weekend to review your policy and make sure it still reflects your current situation. It's a simple step and it could make a huge difference if you ever need it. You know what's funny? Most homeowners spend all summer saying they're going to get around to certain projects, and then all of a sudden, boom, here's September. Well, Labor Day weekend, it's kind of that final checkpoint. It's the last chance before the holiday season comes at us fast and thick. Once October arrives, you're talking football, Halloween, Thanksgiving, Christmas, and before you know it, another year has come and gone. Just a little bit of time now can really set you up for a smoother fall and winter. Did you catch all those tips? 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
0: 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Wait, why am I saying we? It's just little old me here. I'm thrilled that you are with us today. I'm your host, Tim Van Horn, helping you make smart, confident moves in the real estate world, whether you're buying, selling, or just trying to figure out your next step. And sometimes that next step is just staying put. 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And today's topic is one of the most overlooked, but most important parts of buying a home. We're going to break down what a final walkthrough actually is, when it happens, what you should be looking for, and what to do when something just isn't right. So stick around. This one could save you time, money, and some major headaches and frustration. So let's jump right in. A final walkthrough is not a full inspection. You're not going to be bringing in a crawl space ninja or a roof specialist or anybody with a tool belt on this. The final walkthrough is your chance, and it's usually you and your agent, to go back through the house one more time before closing to make sure everything is in the condition you agreed upon. Think of it as double checking your order before you leave the drive-through window. It's like that, but obviously on a much larger scale. But instead of missing out on the fries or missing out on the ketchups and the mustards, you're making sure that you're not missing an air conditioning unit or a dishwasher that has somehow mysteriously vanished into thin air. You get the drift. This is that are we good to go moment. And the walkthrough is really all about confirming that the home is in similar condition to when you made the offer, any agreed upon repairs were actually completed, and that nothing new has popped up in the interim that could throw a wrench into the closing. It's really your final check before the keys become yours. With over a decade of experience and millions of dollars in sales each year, I can tell you it is not, air fingers quote, just a formality. So when does the walkthrough happen? Most of the time, it's going to take place about 24 to 48 hours prior to closing. And in some instances, it actually happens the morning of the closing day. Why so close? Well, there are a couple of reasons. One, because things can change very quickly. Sellers move out. Movers can bump into the walls. Furniture can maybe hide some significant scratches, holes, or stains. And appliances get unplugged. And sometimes they stop working or they get accidentally hauled away when there's a miscommunication with the movers, even with the most innocent of intentions. A lot can happen between the inspection and the move-out day, and your final walkthrough is how you make sure nothing has gone sideways during that transition. A lot can happen in a short period of time, and it's your chance to make sure when you go to the closing table, you know everything is in order. Okay, so grab a piece of paper and a pen or a tablet or just use your mental clipboard, because this is the part where a lot of buyers wish they had written some things down. And I will tell you that there are a couple of ways to do this. You can go it on your own. There are home inspectors when given advance notice and, of course, for an additional fee, they will accompany you for the final walkthrough to double check some of the repairs that are on that list. But regardless, this list is a great starting point, and this is a great way to remember some things on the final walkthrough, because it can be an emotional day. First thing you need to do is verify the agreed upon repairs. Bring the inspection repair list and the receipts if the seller has provided them. Now, remember, the repair list is what's going to be agreed upon in what is usually called a repair replacement amendment. That's the one where the buyers and the sellers have spelled out the terms, the deadline by which things should be repaired, and signatures from all relevant parties would be on that form. Bring that with you, because that's the one, that's the official list, unless there has been an additional amendment to that. Now, if they said they'd fix a roof leak, patch the drywall, or replace a bad outlet, this is your chance to confirm that those things have actually happened. I would also say it's a good time to test all of the major systems. Flip those switches, turn the knobs, hit the buttons. Make sure you check the heating and the air. Yep, it doesn't matter the season. Check them both. Check the water heater. Check the electricity. Also check the plumbing fixtures, the garage doors, to make sure that they're going up and down just fine, and that the appliances are not only there, but they're also in good working order. If something does not turn on now, it will really not turn on your move-in day either. In addition to the water heater and the plumbing fixtures, make sure that you also turn on the faucets, flush the toilets, run the showers and the tubs, and just make sure that there are no leaks, no clogged drains, the water pressure is good, that there is not any new water damage there. This is where you can catch a lot of last minute surprises, because this water can be a problem and it becomes a problem in a hurry. Hopefully everything looks in order at this point, but there are some additional items to be aware of. Check the floors, the ceilings, and the walls too, because once everything has been moved out, you may discover that there are some additional holes in the drywall. Perhaps there are some new or additional tears in the carpet or scratches in the floor, and some extra wear and tear that maybe wasn't disclosed. Now, remember, there's wording in most of the contracts, and we've talked with our great friend Matt McDonald with Virtue Closing Services about this. Normal wear and tear is an exception. Just the normal run of the day living. This is not where a seller's going to get penalized, get punished, get called out, because that is included in the contract, that normal wear and tear is an exception, unless you go into special stipulations and you undo that clause. Now, as you look at the walls, the ceilings, and the floors, this isn't where you put on the white glove, but it is your chance to catch something that could be major. Before we move on, I think I want to throw in a bonus one too. Check all the doors too to make sure as the things got moved out, that a door wasn't bumped and that there was some damage to the door or maybe knocked out of alignment. Check that as well. While you're still in the house, this next one takes just a couple of minutes. Make sure what's supposed to be there is there. Appliances, light fixtures, window treatments, anything that is built into the contract or stipulated, make sure that they're supposed to be there. Oftentimes, a refrigerator is going to be negotiated in or out of the contract. Make sure it's supposed to be there. Washer and dryer also falls under that category as well. Let's go outside, because let's stay with this topic for a moment. There are certain things, maybe outdoors, maybe pool equipment for the swimming pool, maybe a basketball goal. Those items, make sure those that were stipulated to remain also stay in the house. Also, security system. Let's not forget that one as well. While we're on the outside, make sure you check the exterior. Make sure the gutters are intact. Has there been any roof damage since the inspection? Is the yard in acceptable condition? And of course, is the HVAC unit still there? And does everything look okay? While this may not be every single item to check for, it's a really good start, in my humble opinion. And hopefully you've gone through the final walkthrough and it goes like clockwork. Everything is great. You head to the closing table, hopefully over at Virtue Closing Services, and everything works out perfectly. But what happens in those instances when something's not quite right? And let's be real. Sometimes you walk in, everything looks great. And sometimes you walk in and it looks like maybe a tornado hit it. So what do you do when something's wrong? First thing is document everything. Take photos, take videos, take notes. And if it's not documented, it's just a story later. So be diligent and make sure that when you go to a final walkthrough, you have some way to document what you see. Your agent, if they're worth their salt, should be there with you, or someone that the agent sends in their absence to accompany you and assist you. This is where an agent should be able to quickly communicate with the seller's agent and negotiate a repair or some sort of resolution that will make you happy. There are some other solutions. The seller fixes the issue before closing. The seller maybe provides a credit to get it fixed after closing. You can have a price reduction. I've seen instances where closing has been delayed until the repairs are made. And it may depend on the loan type where that is the only option. And then in some extreme cases, if it's so bad, some people just simply walk away and say, no, these were not repaired or taken care of under the specific contract terms. I'm not suggesting you go nuclear, but I've seen this particular scenario play out. Really, the most important thing is don't panic, because most issues are solvable. It is going to go from a low stress to a high stress situation very quickly, but a scratch floor or a missing blind is usually an easy credit. A major leak might require standing down for just a moment and getting that resolved, but the key is this. Don't close until the issue is addressed or agreed upon in writing, because once you close, the house and its problems become yours. And the last piece of advice, don't skip the walkthrough. It really is not a mere formality. Make sure that you take advantage of the opportunity to go through, because things do change and people make mistakes, and unpredictability is just part of the sales process sometimes. So that's a pretty deep dive on a final walkthrough. What it is, when it happens, what to look for, and what to do when something's not quite right. Just remember, the final walkthrough is not just a box to check. It is your safety net before you take ownership of one of the biggest purchases of your life. The final walkthrough is just one piece. 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
2: 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Toyota of Hernando presents the Blue Hope Walk, a short walk with a tall order. 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
18: News on Jack Callahan. U.S. Central Command says the U.S. has struck three Iranian crude oil tankers, two in the Strait of Hormuz, one in the Gulf of Oman. The attacks in retaliation for ballistic missiles fired by Iran.
19: They did, in fact, fire upon these new Iranian crude oil tankers after the IRGC fired at two Navy warships.
18: Fox's Alex Hogan, neither of the U.S. vessels were hit. U.S. envoys Steve Witkoff and Jared Kushner are in Moscow. They'll meet with Russia's President Putin today with a new proposal to end the war in Ukraine. A mistrial declared in the Lindsay Clancy case. Jurors deadlocked. The state must decide whether to try her again.
20: The DA has not said if they will retry this case, but in the meantime, Lindsay Clancy remains at the psychiatric hospital until that decision.
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3: 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Let's just jump right back into things. And we're talking, of course, about Germantown, Carville, Bartlett, Cordova, South Haven, Olive Branch, Hernando, really the entire Mid-South market that we call home. That's what we do here, and we try to cut through all the noise. I know if you go online, you can see the posts, the videos. Rates are up. Prices are falling. Crash is coming. This is the best time ever. Call me today. And you're wondering, well, what does this mean for me? And is it all true? Well, what we're going to do is we're going to just break things down, keep it reality based so that you can make the decisions, the important decisions that may lie ahead for you if you're looking to buy or sell, or maybe just sit tight for just a little bit. So let's talk about what's actually happening right here in Memphis and in North Mississippi in particular, because our market is unique. Let's be honest. We're not Nashville. We're not Austin, Texas. We're not Florida. The Mid-South has always been pretty stable, a little more steady than a lot of places. And that's the ground truth. I mean, we're still seeing that right now. And yeah, things have changed and homes are sitting a little longer than they were 2 years ago. There's no denying the fact the days on market numbers that we're seeing from the associations bears that out. Buyers are taking their time once again. I have some clients that are doing just that, and that is perfectly normal in this market. The inspections, they matter again for the negotiations and for the leverage. Appraisals matter again. And if you're a seller, now is not the time to be sloppy or haphazard. Now's the time to be focused and on your game. All of this, I say, and it's important, homes are still selling every single day. In fact, well-priced homes in East Memphis and Bartlett, they're still moving. Desirable places in Germantown and Carville, still strong. In DeSoto County, Olive Branch, Hernando, and some of the other cities, still very competitive, especially for the newer homes. So it's not that it's a bad market. It's actually just a more normal market. And in a normal market, you have to make smarter decisions. Okay, so let's get into it. This is Buy, Sell, or Stay. So three real life situations that I'm seeing every single week from folks all across the Mid-South. And we're going to walk through what actually makes sense in each scenario. And let's just jump right into it and start with first time buyers. I love first time buyers. There's been some information that has come out, some data over the last couple of years, that first-time buyers are waiting till later and later in life because of the way that the numbers are now coming down for affordability, and it makes it more difficult to get that first-time buyer to pull the trigger and purchase that first dream home. And I love working with first-time buyers because you really get one chance to do it correctly. And I always love working with them because there's so much excitement there, but there's also an opportunity to serve and an opportunity to help teach, so that moving forward, that with every subsequent home, those buyers are going to be even more savvy. But first-time buyers are a big group right now, and maybe you're amongst those renting in Midtown, or maybe in Cordova, or somewhere in DeSoto County or Marshall County, and every year your rent starts going up. And here's the big question that I'm hearing from everybody, and this is not just first-time home buyers or renters, but should I wait for rates to come down? First of all, I don't have a crystal ball, and nor would I give you financial advice anyway, but I do get it because everybody is watching the rates. But here's the reality that you need to hear. If the rates do drop significantly at some point, more buyers are going to jump into the market. In fact, they're going to pile in to the pool very quickly. And then guess what happens? Competition for those homes go up. And you know what happens when there's competition? Prices go up too. So there really is a balancing act that has to be maneuvered here. So what you have is less competition than in peak years. You have more room to negotiate, and you have sellers that are more willing to help. In fact, in North Mississippi, you can often negotiate closing cost help, rate buy downs, even repairs or upgrades. And I think that goes the same as well in West Tennessee. Now, 2 years ago, 3 years ago, that wasn't happening because it was totally, at this point, a seller's market, but not so much right now. So for many first-time home buyers, the answer right now is buy, but be smart about it. Don't chase the top of the budget, and don't fall in love with the first house that you see. Patience is okay. If you have a good realtor, they're going to walk with you, or they're going to row in the same boat with you all the way to the closing table without rushing you. At least the really good ethical ones are going to do that. 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Because if you can get in now, you can always refinance later if the rates improve. But you can't go back and buy at yesterday's prices. Really something to significant to consider. Let's talk about another scenario, the move up buyer. And this is probably the most emotionally stuck group right now. You bought your home several years ago, maybe got that 3% interest rate, hey, maybe even less. And now you're thinking, there is no way I'm giving that up. And that's totally fair. I mean, who can blame you? But here's a conversation I think that we ought to have. And this isn't to nudge you in a direction, but this is food for thought. Because I'll ask you this. Are you staying because it's financially smart or because it feels safe? Because there is a big difference. What I see a lot of is families outgrowing their space, people compromising on layout, and people staying in homes that don't really fit their life anymore, all because of the rate. Now, here's the flip side, though. Yes, you'll likely have a higher rate on your next home, but you're also sitting on equity. And in areas like Germantown, Arlington, Carville, East Memphis, Olive Branch, homeowners have built some serious equity over the last several years. So when you sell, you're unlocking that equity. You can put it toward your next home, and you're improving your lifestyle. And for many of you, the reality is it still makes sense to sell and buy, but you got to be strategic about it. That means pricing your current home right from day one, having a plan for timing the transition. Yes, sometimes there's a little bit of threading of the needle on the timing for the closings, and trying not to test the market with an overpriced listing, because you can get behind the market if you go too high for too long. And in today's market, if you miss the right price early, buyers notice and they move on fast, and sometimes they don't come back. So if you've got a great rate, you've got a home in a solid area and something that mostly works, then instead of moving, maybe you consider upgrading what you already have. And we're seeing it all across the area. Maybe that's redoing the kitchens, updating the bathrooms, turning unused space into flex rooms or offices, or building out back patios and outdoor living spaces. And here's why that matters. You're improving your quality of life and protecting your home's value. And this is important. Not every single upgrade makes sense, because you don't want to overimprove for your neighborhood. So if you're going to stay, you want to be intentional. Focus on the updates that add real value. Keep your budget aligned with your area and think long term, not just cosmetic. So for a lot of you, the answer might be stay, but upgrade smart. You may think that's a weird thing for a realtor to say, since we work off of commission for homes that are bought and for homes that are sold. But I also want to be the realtor that you trust and that you tell other people that it's going to shoot you straight. So there's some situations where staying and just upgrading might be the way to go. So here's the big takeaway for today. There is no one-size-fits-all answer in this market anymore. Not everybody should buy. Not everybody should sell. Not everybody should stay. But everybody should have a plan, because the people who win in this market are the ones who understand their numbers, understand their timing, and make decisions based on facts, not fear, not emotions, not headlines. And if you're sitting there right now thinking, okay, I might be in one of these scenarios, let's have a chat about it. 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There's no obligation. 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You can call or text me 901-262-5000 or just go to timvanhorn.com. 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
1: Welcome back. Let's just jump right into it because they're about to jump right into the season at one of the gems in all of Shelby County in the Mid-South. I'm talking about the Bartlett Performing Arts Center and Conference Center. And our great friend, the artistic director out there, Michael Bollinger, is back with us today to talk about some of the great things you can experience out in Bartlett, part of the great living here in Shelby County. Michael, welcome back. I guess happy new year because it's a new season for you.
2: Yeah, I'm starting a new season. And Mr. Van Horn, it is good seeing you, and I always have a great time visiting with you. Thank you.
1: I would love to. The agenda for today is to go over some of the things that are happening in 2026, if you promise that you'll come back and preview 2027 with us.
2: Oh, ow, quit twisting my arm. Okay, I will.
1: last year was fantastic, and it looks like you've got another great docket. Now, when does everything kick off out there?
2: Well, it kind of previews on Saturday the 25th of September. We have an outdoor theater production, Theater by the Lake. It's a partnership with Tennessee Shakespeare Festival. Just bring your lawn chair, and at 7 o'clock, they will do a comedy by William Shakespeare, Love's Labor's Lost, and it's for the whole family, and there'll be some food trucks out there, and it's a fun thing. Plus, it's a little cooler.
1: Yeah, oh, absolutely. You know? Yeah, because it's officially fall then, so right. I mean, that's
2: yeah, and if it rains, we just move into the theater, but think about doing that. We had about 500 people show up for it last year, so the audience is growing for it.
1: Oh, that'll be nice. And then the first show of the year, this blows my mind. I'm absolutely pleasantly stunned that you were able to get this guy, John Waite.
2: Yeah,
1: John Waite is going to kick off your musical season inside the Bartlett Performing Arts and Conference Center.
2: Yeah, he's the second weekend of October. I call him a rock icon because that's all he's been doing his whole life, you know. But with good success, he's from Britain. He was the lead singer for when he first started out for the British band The Babies.
1: I remember every time I think of you was that one really song that
2: exactly
1: I loved from
2: came
1: him.
2: From that one, and then after that he was the lead singer for Bad English. Yeah. What's the song from that?
1: When I See You Smile.
2: When I See You Smile and some other bunch of others.
1: And then Solo, no slouch there with Missing You.
2: Oh,
1: and
2: yeah.
1: Then
2: I think there were a couple Missing others. You is actually bigger than those other two. But still, they'll be singing all of the hits from all of the bands he's been in and just some of his own stuff. And if you've never been to the Bartlett Performing Arts Center, it's an intimate theater. We only seat 350. You've been there. So if you're sitting in the back row, it's like they're performing for you in your living room. It's great.
1: No, it's true. It's truly amazing. And the fact that you've got him kicking things off is pretty incredible, but you really don't slow down from there. This looks like a very busy first half of the season.
2: Yeah, the next weekend is a lady named Brittany Spencer. She's out of Nashville. She's open for pretty big artists like Willie Nelson and Bob Dylan.
1: I've heard her name elsewhere, though. Is she somehow connected to Beyonce?
2: Yes, positively. Beyonce asked three people to be to sing backup on her Cowboy Carter album. She was one of the three. So that's no schlock when Beyonce calls up, "Hello, this is Beyonce. Would you sing on my album?" Yes, of course. You know, so she's going to be there. Check her out. The next one is a tribute. I do three tributes a year. It's called Hourglass.
1: That's the James Taylor tribute,
2: yeah,
1: isn't
2: it? James Taylor tribute. And he doesn't try to act like James Taylor. He's got a 7-piece band. But all they do, they're great musicians, professional musicians. But
1: hey, I'm going to interject here because this is part of your policy as artistic director at Bartlett Performing Arts and Conference Center. When you get tribute acts, you typically bring in acts that don't try to put on some fake airs as if they're actually like, that person.
2: Yeah, like, "Hello, I'm Paul McCartney." "No, shut up, you're not. He's still alive. Be quiet." You know, but they've got to be good musicians. But the lead singer is the most important factor. And you close your eyes. I'm closing my eyes to demonstrate you. But and you go, "Oh my gosh, that's James Taylor." Well, that's this band. But he never goes, "Hi, I'm James Taylor." And it's great. It's 2 hours of James Taylor's music if you're a fan.
1: And I will testify because when you had the Phil Collins experience, I think it's Terry Collins, I think his name.
2: Terry Adams,
1: excuse me. Last year, It was as if Phil Collins singing live was in the Bartlett Performing Arts and Conference Center. The inflections and just the attention to detail. It was a celebration of not just the songs, but the style.
2: Yeah. He had so many good hits, you know. And then we got a family show called Super Scientific Circus the last weekend of October. It's actually on Halloween, 2 p.m. matinee. And it's these two guys. They used to work for Ringling Brothers Barnum Bailey Circus, and they use circus tricks and lots of humor and lots of audience participation, lots of magic, but to teach kids about science. And they're very, it sounds dull, but they are not dull. One of the tricks they do is the little guy is Mr. Fish, the big guy is Trent the Mime. And so one of the things they do is Trent the Mime, no cigarettes are lit doing this trick, but he puts a cigarette in his mouth and stands pretty long, maybe a Virginia Slim, but he stands profile, right?
1: Yeah.
2: And about 10 feet away is Mr. Fish, and he gets out a 10-foot long bullwhip, and he snaps that, and first he snaps the cigarette in half without hitting the guy in the head or the face or the nose. Oh my gosh, you know. But you learn something, because when Indiana Jones or him snaps, and at the very end here's the whip going out, and at the very end you pull it back and it makes a big snapping noise. What that noise actually is the end of the bullwhip has actually just exceeded the speed of sound.
1: Wow!
2: And so that's how you learn things, you know.
1: Science. And this is the last show in just October, and I wanted to spend a good bulk of this segment talking about that, because the first 4 weeks is packed.
2: That was the first 4 weeks.
1: And then after that, you have not an American Idol champion. You have the American Idol champion.
2: I mean, she won. This was a real coup for me. She won just this May, and her name is Hannah Harper. She is exceptional. Her big hit song that they got her on American Idol and that is already a hit is called String Cheese. And but she just is wonderful voice, a good songwriter. And after she auditioned the end of last January, I actually wrote then, I didn't think she was going to win. I mean, it's January. They don't pick the winner till May. But she's from Southeast Missouri, like maybe, well, I don't know, maybe two hours and 15 minutes from here or something like that. And I asked her to be down here and said, all my relatives are from Southeast Missouri. And I did not think I'd get an answer, because her head's spinning because she just got accepted on American Idol.
1: Yeah.
2: Then I wrote her again the end of February, and she's still hanging in there. And I also didn't expect then. But then the end of March, when I wrote again, I was like, well, we got to get an answer, get somebody to answer me. And she had help with representation by then. And so this whole summer, from when American Idol was over until November the 14th, until she comes to perform for me, she's been doing lots of outdoor festivals. East of us, there's that big cave where they do concerts. Do you know what I'm talking about?
1: Is it about the Grand Ole Opry?
2: No, it's really in a cave.
1: Oh.
2: Yeah. It's not
1: Mammoth Cave in Kentucky, is it?
2: Well, if you go to WKNO TV, and you know, they got Austin City Limits.
1: Right.
2: And they also got another show just like it, but just a little smaller with the artists. But it's a cave that the mouth of the cave seats about 1,000 people. And a lot of them end up getting put on TV, like the Austin City Limits people. Well, they've asked her to play that. She's already been on the Grand Ole Opry twice. She's with me the 14th, the 12th, and that'll be her last performance for the year. And she's taking off, because she has three kids, taking off this fall to be with her, to be a mommy, and probably just to collapse. And to write, she's a good songwriter, and to write, so that when she goes out next spring, she's got a whole album and everything. But her name is Hannah Harper, and I really feel I've got two performances, and John Waite will sell out Hourglass, James Taylor tribute, Hannah Harper, they will all sell out. So I would get your tickets early.
1: And I want to remind people, because we have less than a minute now.
2: Yeah.
1: We've got, and then it finishes with a flourish, because you got Christmas with the Petersons. There's a lot of folks that know
2: which is one of the most popular bands in Branson, Missouri.
1: Oh, right. Absolutely. You've got them on a Friday night in November. Matilda the Musical. Right. You've got three shows for that. Also, the Nutcracker. Right. All of these are affordable. If people want to jump in now, reserve their seats, how do they do that?
2: You can either give my call, a box office call at 10 a.m. this morning, 901-385-5588, or better yet, just go to my website, bpacc.org, bpacc.org.
1: And you'll still cut a deal if people buy multiple shows, right?
2: Oh, yeah. And if you buy five or more shows, but my shows are from October through April, you'll get one free. It's 20% off, so you get one free. I would go ahead and get your tickets now, because at least four of the shows we've just talked about will be sold out.
1: And we haven't even touched 2027, which we will in the coming months, obviously. Michael, out of time for today. Thank you for joining us. Congratulations. You have set up. We didn't even scratch 2027. 2026 is killer, brother. It's killer.
2: Thank you.
1: BPACC.org.
2: And it's good seeing you. It always is. I always have fun. And thank you very much. And come and see us at the Bartlett Performing Arts Center. Thanks.
1: Yeah, you guys better get out there and see them and enjoy those shows. That's it for now. Thanks for joining us on Buy, Sell, or Stay.
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4: Retaliatory airstrikes on Iran. On Jack Callahan, Fox News. U.S. Central Command reports U.S. forces have struck three Iranian crude oil tankers, in addition to new airstrikes on positions in Iran linked to the Revolutionary Guard Corps.
5: They say the strikes follow recent attempted attacks by Iran against commercial shipping in the Strait of Hormuz and military service members. This as the U.S. Navy continues to enforce the U.S. blockade against Iran. U.S. Central Command says as of Wednesday, U.S. forces have redirected 86 commercial vessels, disabled three, and boarded two to ensure compliance. It's unclear when this military conflict will end. Meantime, inflation remains a concern for voters as the conflict with Iran pushes diesel prices to a record high.
4: Spikes's Christina Coleman, the Iranian oil tankers were hit in retaliation for unsuccessful Iranian missile launches toward U.S. warships in the region. U.S. envoy Steve Witkoff and Jared Kushner are in Moscow meeting with Russia's President Putin, trying to revive efforts to end Russia's invasion of Ukraine, now in its fifth year. The FBI probing the suspected theft of driver's license scans being sold on the dark web, including Secretary of War Pete Hegseth's.
6: The FBI field office in New Orleans is leading the investigation into a massive data breach that has exposed millions of driver's licenses to identity theft and scams involving cyber hackers on the dark web. A hacker linked to identity theft that calls itself Nexus claims to have more than 153 million driver's licenses from people in the U.S. and Canada, along with millions of other identity documents. The data may have been stolen from idscan.net, a Louisiana-based identity verification company whose technology is used by businesses specializing in car rentals, retail, finance, and entertainment.
4: Fox's Jennifer Griffin reporting from the Pentagon. 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
10: Every single day, they're playing pickleball. Every single day. Well, there was, I don't want to say a puff piece, but there was an whole article in the New York Times about Lauren Sanchez Bezos.
11: Oh.
10: Okay. And how she is in love with Jeff.
11: Sure.
10: And how she just can't imagine her life being anything different than what it is right now.
11: She'd be a lot poorer.
10: And it gave a glimpse into her daily life. The happy married couple. It starts at 6 a.m. every single day. That's when they get up in their $250 million Florida compound.
11: Oh, that's a small, cheap home that they live in. Okay. $250 million? Okay.
10: And when they get up, they never touch their phones.
11: They have staff, butlers that do it. Read me my text messages, Charles.
10: What they do is they come up with a list of 10 things every morning they wake up, 10 things that they're grateful for that day. 10 things. And you cannot repeat anything from the day before. Okay?
11: That's pretty strict rules.
10: They play pickleball every single day.
11: Okay.
10: They work out for an hour, 6 days a week. So think about this. Day one, what are we grateful for? Our health, our $500 million yacht.
11: Our love for each other.
10: Our rocket ships.
11: The money we save on Jeff Bezos' haircuts.
10: My BFF, Kim K.
11: Yes.
10: Kim Kardashian.
11: Thank you for clearing it up. Not Kim Commando.
10: But, I mean, what else could you be grateful for? I mean, think about it. Everything, right?
11: $1 trillion, maybe?
10: Gosh. Did you hear what he just is raising? $100 billion.
11: For?
10: He wants to come up with a new line of robots that will manage the robots that will manage the robots. So, like, managing robots.
11: So we're eliminating three layers of jobs.
10: Exactly.
11: Good job, Jeff.
10: Yes, because after all, these are the type of little fun facts that we pass along week after week on this, the nation's largest, best, award-winning, greatest show about all things digital. And it's called the Kim Commando Show because, after all, I am your beloved digital goddess, Kim Commando. And joining me is our co-host, Andrew Babinski. And you can find us on over 420 top stations from coast to coast. And, of course, we're streaming in your favorite radio app. And you can also get the Kim Commando Show as a podcast wherever you get your podcast. You can take me on the go, or if you're just sitting around doing chores. And you know, studies have proven that if you listen to the Kim Commando Show while you're doing your gardening, I mean, this is some deep research, that all your plants will grow so much better because they're getting more intellect as they're growing.
11: Where did this study take place?
10: Well, it was the Commando Institute.
11: Ah.
10: Yes.
11: Kim asked ChatGPT, what's some crap I can tell my audience that they'll believe?
10: And you can also find us on YouTube.
11: YouTube.com/Kim Commando. Right now, there's like 1, 2, 3, 4 cameras in here. Huge cameras. And we don't have them here for no reason. Mm-hmm. We want to make a quality video production so we can put it on YouTube. And that's just another way to watch the show. So go and subscribe.
10: And then also, it's a reason why I do my hair and makeup.
11: That's true.
10: So
11: I used

0: do the show when there was no cameras. Oh boy, did she look like a mess.
1: That's not true. I'd come down in my pajamas sometimes.
0: Baseball cap backwards, jumping on the furniture.
1: Okay, I just jumped on the furniture once.
0: Yeah, but it was memorable.
1: I jumped on and said, look, I'm so tall. 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
0: Okay. Oh.
1: 1-844-KOMANDO 844. And, you know, I'd like to thank our listener who provided us that number. He actually owned the number. And he's like, hey, Kim, do you want it? I'm like, sure.
0: Why did he own it? Why did he buy it?
1: 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Alrighty then, every single day I read whatever I can. I talk to industry insiders and even my friends who are hackers to make sure I know exactly what's happening in the tech and AI space. And here are some things that you need to know about. And we're going to start by talking about what's in your head and what the heads of tech want to do with what's inside your head.
0: Okay.
1: Does that make sense?
0: Nope.
1: Okay. Elon Musk wants to put a chip in your brain. Okay. Sam Altman wants you to upload your entire mind to a computer right before you die.
0: Why?
1: Peter Thiel says that death is just a disease that we can cure using technology. Now, there's a name for what all these guys are.
0: Well, I know the name.
1: What?
0: Crazy Pants Bananas.
1: Transhumanists. Oh. A transhumanist. Okay. It's the idea that biological humans are only a stepping stone and a post-human species engineered by tech is going to colonize the galaxy. We're going to be living all over.
0: So we're going to put our brains in robots and then those robots can survive long time travel and we're going to travel all over the galaxy.
1: Correct.
0: All right. I mean, we can live on Mars if we don't need the Earth environment. If we're robots.
1: Was there a movie like this?
0: Every single science fiction movie ever made.
1: I thought there was.
0: Thanks.
1: Would you do this?
0: I mean,
1: because you're dead. Your body's dead.
0: Right. But are you? Well, that's the question, though. Are you dead if your thoughts and your soul and your feelings were inside of a machine?
1: No, you'd still be alive. Gotta be you.
0: Right. Exactly. It would be your personality. So you're saying, and I'm just making an argument here. You're saying the length of your arm and the way your toes curl and your second toe is longer than your first, that doesn't make up who you are?
1: It does.
0: So then that would not transfer over, so it wouldn't be you.
1: Okay, but I do have a big second toe. Is yours bigger?
0: No, but there's a name for that. It's like the Nelson effect or something like that.
1: Yeah, because you're actually supposed to be smarter if you have a longer second toe.
0: Of course, that's the what you glom from that is that your toe is longer. Well, obviously, I'm smarter.
1: No, it's true.
0: Oh, okay.
1: It's true. Science has back. You know, you keep challenging my science
0: the
1: knowledge.
0: The same scientist that said gardens will grow faster if they listen to this show.
1: Hey, Stanford dropped the 2026 AI report. So Stanford, big company, gets all the headlines, right? What they have found is that the global AI investment last year was $581 billion.
0: Okay. That's a lot of money.
1: It was double what it was the year before. And they're going all in, by the way. And let's see, the same AI that's acing all those benchmarks that is passing all these exams and taking jobs, it still can't tell you what an entry-level job pays. These are things that AI does not still know. And if you are in an entry role position, that job is going away, probably this year. And it's the world's most powerful AI. Let me finish. The world's most powerful AI. What do you think that it can only do correctly 8% of the time that a human can just look at and not even think about it?
0: So it's identifying something if
1: correct.
0: I'm looking at it.
1: Yes.
0: Identifying the race of a person? The gender?
1: No. It is looking at an analog clock and knowing what time it is. It can only know what time it is 8% of the time, which is not far behind the alpha generation and Gen Z.
0: That's true. It's on par. If they get rid of all the entry-level positions, how are they going to create jobs for the second level.
1: See, this is the problem. Because if you don't have the entry-level jobs, and then the second-level jobs are going to be going next. I mean, we're talking like 10 years, right?
0: Okay.
1: That's where the whole idea of we are going to have to provide people a universal income.
0: I'm just saying, let's say you have three layers of employees at a company, at entry level, and then they get promoted to like senior producer, and then they get promoted to super vice senior producer. If you don't have entry level, people aren't going to be able to train, learn, prepare themselves, understand the work environment, understand the job. So you're never going to have anybody qualified enough to move up to that second level.
1: Yes and no, because the entry-level jobs are being replaced by AI doing the work. The mid-level jobs are probably going to be the entry-level jobs who are going to be calling upon AI to do certain tasks.
0: Okay.
1: So then you're going to need somebody above everything to say, this is what we need to get done. Right?
0: To give everyone instruction.
1: Yes, exactly.
0: But most jobs are entry-level jobs.
1: Well, that's the problem.
0: Right. Okay. We're going to be getting rid of most jobs.
1: Exactly. All right. Let's come on back down to earth. We've all talked about the Chinese routers. That it's not a good idea to buy a router made in China.
0: Right.
1: Because they're sucking every information that you put through it.
0: But it's super easy because only 99.9% of routers are made in China.
1: That's the shift. That's no longer the case.
0: Good.
1: The routers are now being made in Vietnam, Taiwan, and Thailand.
0: But are they made by Chinese companies?
1: No.
0: Okay, good.
1: No. But that's a good point. Because a lot of them are. So if you got TP-Link, it's a bad deal. Don't buy it.
0: Right, because that's totally Chinese.
1: All right, this app really disturbs me. And, you know, I consider myself a religious woman.
0: Okay.
1: Okay, I go to church, not only on Easter. I don't understand. Like, why do you all people just show up on Easter?
0: It's like we're not all overachievers like you.
1: Okay, there's an app called Just Like Me. Have you heard about it?
0: Mm-hmm.
1: It's $1.99 a minute that you can video chat with an AI Jesus, and it's a digital avatar. You can also talk to Santa Claus.
0: The fact that Jesus and Santa Claus are in the same category is very insulting to religious people.
1: It really is. So it's $119 an hour for you to talk to
0: Jesus.
1: Yes.
0: But they say on the website that it's not really Jesus.
1: Yeah, but it's Silicon Valley just preying upon lonely people.
0: Do you think it's Silicon Valley? I thought when I looked into this seems like an overseas, like a Chinese company that's just pumping out AI chatbots as they want.
1: I'm sure there's one of those.
0: Yeah,
1: too.
0: I'm sure.
1: Okay, that's the way it is. Now, this is what I thought that was really interesting. You can also talk to Chris DeWolf.
0: So Santa, Jesus, and Chris DeWolf?
1: Chris DeWolf is the founder of MySpace.
0: What?
1: So you can
0: wait a minute. Who was our first friend on MySpace?
1: Tom.
0: Yeah, Tom. Who's this Chris guy? If our first friend
1: was
0: Tom.
1: He was really the founder. Tom, but Tom was just in there too.
0: Okay. I always thought Tom was the founder.
1: Tom's still sitting out there for some reason.
0: He's everybody's friend.
1: Okay. So think about this: is that you can confess your sins to AI Jesus, and then you can get social media advice from a guy who lost 350 million users to Facebook.
0: Right. And then for Christmas, you can ask for someone to pay off your credit card.
1: Oh, my gosh. All right. Still to come, we have your phone calls and, of course, more great stuff here on the Kim Komando Show. All right. 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
2: 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Absolutely true. 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No state, California included, bans recording people in plain public view. That's the law. So if the complaint is, I walked through the mall, Meta recorded me, I never said yes, this lawsuit is DOA. Your face in public is fair game. Meanwhile, Meta just pushed down an update to its glasses. If you disable the light that the camera shows when recording, the glasses camera stops. Get updates on this lawsuit inside my free newsletter. 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
3: And it was something like, you know, you're not going to believe what the dogs did. And, you know, some, like, it was a funny story.
4: Okay.
3: So she's texted me back the skull.
4: Yeah, dead.
3: Okay, that's not what that means now. I even texted her back. I'm like, why didn't you send me the skull?
4: No, the skull means
3: she's laughing.
4: Laughing so hard,
3: yes.
4: She's dead.
3: Yes. I didn't know that.
4: Yeah, come on, Kim Komando.
3: So then I started thinking, I wonder what else we're using wrong, okay? So
4: Don't bring me into this. I'm using it correctly.
3: Okay.
4: I'm hip and cool.
3: All right. What is a plain smiley to a Gen Zer?
4: A plain smiley?
3: Just like
4: the
3: like,
4: generic one?
3: Yeah, the generic one.
4: Uncomfortable?
3: Threatening.
4: Okay.
3: Passive aggressive.
4: Sure.
3: Okay. Thumbs up.
4: That means, I don't know, hitch a ride? Because obviously it just doesn't mean what thumbs up means.
3: No. A thumbs up, anybody over 40 is like, they're like, oh, thumbs up.
4: Good thing.
3: Yeah.
4: Way to go. Got it.
3: Gen Z said, you're so dismissive.
4: That's dismissive?
3: Yes. The nail polish emoji?
4: No.
3: What do you think?
4: I haven't seen this one.
3: Oh, it's like hands that are getting like their nails polished.
4: Okay.
3: What do you think? What do you think it means?
4: I'm getting ready to go.
3: It means I don't care.
4: Oh, like, or I'm not even paying attention. I'm just sitting here doing my nails.
3: Or it could be like, ooh, this was so hot.
4: Oh.
3: Or this was a great job.
4: See, the kids don't use these with me because they probably know they're over my head. But they use the skull all the time.
3: Okay. Well, that's why you know what I was.
4: Yeah.
3: Crying, laughing. Crying, laughing.
4: Crying, laughing is actual crying, laughing. Like, it's so funny they're crying.
3: No. Gen Z looks at it like, you're old.
4: Yeah.
3: Okay. Okay. All right. Finally, one more. You are writing a text. It's a sentence. And you put a period at the end.
4: Then you are old. I get made fun of on a daily basis for using punctuation in... They even go to the point where they will... uncapitalize the beginning of the text. So I was going to send you let's meet at the mall, right? Okay. I would send to you L-E-S-T, capital L, apostrophe S, meet at the mall, period.
3: Right.
4: They send lowercase L, E-T-S, nothing else, meet at the mall, no period. They take the time to make sure the first letter isn't capital so they don't look old.
3: Because they say that punctuation shows aggression. That's what I read.
4: That's a mean-looking comma you got there, lady.
3: You know what? And if you're on an iPhone, you should never send the meteor emoji to anybody on your Android because it's not going to have the same impact.
4: Don't laugh.
3: Oh.
4: Don't, you're just encouraging her when you laugh.
3: You know what? Everybody laughs. You don't understand.
4: I can't see everybody.
3: I get letters from people. In the mail. Even.
4: And there's so much punctuation
3: DMs,
4: in those letters.
3: 100% punctuation. 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And joining me is Andrew Wabinski.
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0: for free. And any single time we upload a video, go live, anything, you'll get a notification and you know we have. So go subscribe.
1: Yeah.
0: Now.
1: Hit the button. That's all you got to do.
0: That's all you do.
1: Hit the button. Because we have this nice YouTube award here.
0: Yeah,
1: we're. Can you show it to somebody? Yeah, that's why they're watching on YouTube.
0: It's not on camera right now.
1: Oh, well, you should be holding that the whole time.
0: Right here.
1: Okay. There's the YouTube. We got that award from YouTube.
0: Yeah.
1: It, I mean, we didn't buy. You can buy those on eBay.
0: No.
1: We didn't buy it. We actually got it.
0: We earned it for 100,000 subscribers.
1: Yes.
0: But this is nothing.
1: 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All right, here are some things that you need to know about that's happening in the tech world. There's a new wireless company called Really.
0: Really?
1: Really.
0: Really.
1: It's an AI service called Clone. That will answer your phone calls using your actual voice.
0: No, I don't want it.
1: And phone number.
0: Don't want it.
1: You didn't hear everything about it yet.
0: Just they're going to tell scammers all my personal information. Don't want it.
1: It screens your calls.
0: So do I.
1: Makes your appointments, cancels subscriptions, talks to spam callers for you. Clone can access all your call history, your location, your communications. It will pattern your tone and inflection to make it sound more convincing. Of course, as you said, the privacy and scam implications are just wild.
0: Don't want it.
1: What could possibly go wrong?
0: Everything. Nothing can go right.
1: I mean, it could tell AI that you're not available.
0: But here's the thing, too. The scammers are already using AI. So we're just going to have AI talking to AI for hours on end on phone calls that no one's even going to know even happened.
1: And then think about mine. Mine would be like dad joke after dad joke.
0: Oh, gosh.
1: And then the other AI go, gosh, Kim, you are so funny.
0: You automatically assume that the AI is just going to love you.
1: Let me ask you a question. If your toddler was having a seizure, would your first instinct be, I got to get my phone to record this?
0: We got to have a video of it. Picture didn't happen.
1: Jamie Otis, she filmed herself holding her limp dazed 2-year-old, Hendrix, while sobbing to her husband, call 911. Then she uploaded it to Instagram and pinned it for her 1 million followers to see.
0: Why?
1: Mommy influencers. And in the world of mommy influencers, distress gets the most views. So if you have a sick kid, a humiliated kid, a hurt kid that pulls the biggest numbers and the accounts know it, mommy influencers can make about $6,000-$7,000 a month if they have 500,000 subscribers.
0: Okay.
1: Top ones make millions. One mom ran a single melatonin gummy ad for like $12,500. And I'm all for making money.
0: Sure.
1: I mean, I love to make money. I love that when you make money. I love when anybody makes money because it, but to make money with your kid having a seizure, that crosses a line.
0: You obviously, if that's your job and you are a mom influencer and you're on Mom Talk, doing a video afterwards, describing everything that happened, telling the story, right? The emotions involved. There's nothing wrong with that. That actually might be helpful to someone where if their kid has a seizure. But to be live while it's happening, when your kid needs your help.
1: And sobbing to call her husband, telling her husband call 911. Why didn't she call 911?
0: You got the phone in your hand, lady.
1: But she's taking the video.
0: Well, that's the video phone.
1: But also, what about the kids? You know, these videos are never going to go away.
0: No.
1: And what if they're 17, 18, 20 years old, whatever it is, and these videos are out there?
0: I mean, that's what your parents did for a living.
1: No, let me tell you something. I probably posted a picture video of Ian when we were on vacation.
0: Right, but that's not how you made your money. You make your money in all other aspects of media.
1: But there is a side that says if people will feel like they know you better if they know the family around you.
0: Sure. And you just made that choice not to do that?
1: Yes. And I made it, and then I did post a photo of Ian when he was in high school, I think. And he's like, Mom, take that down.
0: I get the same thing all the time. Lisa got this thing. It's like this board you stand on and then it shakes you. You know what I'm talking about?
1: Yeah, you're supposed to be losing weight that way.
0: It's also like to detoxify you, like loosen the toxins. I don't know. But all the kids were trying it out. So I did a montage. And the 14-year-old who did not want to be on camera, because, of course, it would be so embarrassing. She was in the background for like 4 seconds. And she was like, you got to take that down. That's so embarrassing. Boom. Gone. Yeah. No problem.
1: Right.
0: I mean, I thought it was a funny video. I use social media just as a keepsake for photos and videos. I'm not out there promoting myself. I probably should more. My bosses at my radio station tell me I should more. But I get it if you don't want to put your kids up online. But no. This is her job. If she doesn't put her kids online, she doesn't make any money.
1: Don't put them up there if they're hurt, distressed, no, humiliated.
0: Absolutely.
1: Don't do it. Let's see. Waymo has done a deal with Public Utilities.
0: Love Waymo.
1: Is that I still won't get in one. I still haven't got in one. One time I wanted to do it. They wasn't available. Is that it's looking for potholes. So when it finds a potholes, it notifies the city.
0: And they go, oh, great, and do nothing about it? Sounds like an awesome deal.
1: They go, oh, great, we'll put more Waymos in our cities. That's what it is. Hey, coming up, we're going to answer the question, can AI help you do the best job ever in predicting stocks? That answer is still to come, and we have all of your great phone calls. You're on the Kim Komando Show. All right, let's talk about Incogni. First of all, this happened in Bratvia, Illinois. 2:40 in the morning, a woman sees a flashlight and a shadow outside her window. Police say the man in her backyard was a registered sex offender. A military court convicted him in 2024. This is so horrible. He took a sailor's key card and let himself into her bedroom. And he never met this woman in Illinois. He saw her on social media. He researched her and then found her home address. Now, let's talk about research. I'm going to translate this for you. 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You saw the headlines. Meta settled. The case, 29 state attorneys general built against Facebook and Instagram over before the jury ever ruled. The number is $18 billion. It sounds enormous. I'm Kim Komando for NetSuite. 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Here's what that number is. Paid in installments over 10 years against revenue north of $200 billion a year, roughly 1% of what the company's worth. And Meta admitted no wrongdoing. You want to know how badly it stung? Meta's stock went up on the news. To say I'm disappointed would be an understatement. The states did win real changes, blocking access at night, age checks, an outside auditor. I hope those hold. But there's no question in my mind that Meta knew exactly what was doing to two generations of children and kept doing it. $18 billion over a decade isn't a punishment. It's a line item. Until that changes, the damage continues. Learn more at GetKim.com. 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

0: was never a fan of Hey Dudes.
1: They were comfortable shoes. I'll be honest. They were very comfortable shoes that fell apart very quickly.
0: And I've never been a fan of the Allbirds.
1: What is
0: shoes.
1: That?
0: Allbirds shoes. Kind of look a little bit like Hey Dudes, but just a little bit nicer.
1: So I sent Lisa a picture. I said, should I get these shoes? And they were like some Skechers. And she said, slide-on shoes that are supposed to look like tennis shoes? Absolutely not, old man.
0: Barry wears those, I think. He has like every color. I'm like, those you can't wear those.
1: I didn't get them.
0: Okay.
1: I took the advice.
0: Yeah, you can't get those. We're going to give them to Barry. He's over 70. We'll let him have them. Okay?
1: Sure, I'll wear the same size.
0: Yeah, but that's just not it. Now, the reason why I bring up Allbirds, not that we're getting to shoe fashion tips here on the show, is that for 18 consecutive months, they've lost a ton of money. Okay, they're on the verge of bankruptcy. And then the other day, they issue a press release. And they say, we are out of the shoe business.
1: Okay.
0: We are going into AI.
1: What?
0: Huh? And the stock went up like 600%.
1: They've never done AI.
0: They're getting into AI.
1: If they had AI that could help sell their shoes, they wouldn't be going bankrupt.
0: And designs shoes that people actually want.
1: What is happening?
0: You put Gradient AI in a press release and people will buy anything.
1: Suckers.
0: I know. 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Hannah in Phoenix, Arizona. Hi there, Hannah.
2: Hi, Kim.
0: So I know Hannah.
1: You do?
0: Yep.
1: Oh, now you're just letting your friends call in whenever they want.
0: Whenever they want. They go right to the first of the line.
1: You could have called her at home, Hannah.
0: No. Or she could have texted me.
1: Seriously. Okay.
2: Exactly.
0: And she could have, like, you know, when she's telling me, like, you know, put my ankle around my neck, you know, in Pilates, she could say, I have a question.
1: Oh, my gosh. You're her Pilates instructor?
0: Yes.
1: You should hear the horrible things she says about you when you're not around.
0: Not true.
2: Liar.
0: Not true. See? So Hannah has a fabulous question, I'm sure, because not only is Hannah, she's a Pilates instructor. She's hot.
1: Okay.
0: And she's smart, is that she not only wears an Oura ring, she wears an Apple Watch. And so explain to everybody why you do that, Hannah.
2: Okay, I know it seems like overkill, but I like my Apple Watch for the fitness aspect, and when I'm working with clients, I use my timer a lot, and it allows me to respond to text messages faster throughout the day because I can't really be on my phone, but I can do a click flick of my watch and thumbs up something really quick or just acknowledge whoever is messaging me and then get back to it. But my Oura ring, I feel like it's not as bulky to sleep with, and I feel that for women especially, it tracks your cycle, and whether you need it because you're trying to get pregnant or you just want to know, you know, when or around you'll get your cycle, I think that's really cool for women. So those are the two things I like it for. But it also tells you, like, your readiness score and how much rest and recovery you're receiving, and it kind of looks at your stress throughout the day and not like, oh, I have a deadline, I'm stressed, but just the stress on your body, which I think is kind of cool. And Apple Watch doesn't really do that the same as the Oura ring. So I use them for two very different things.
1: I'm very curious about tracking of the cycle. So is it like listening to you and it knows, like, when you're complaining a lot? And
2: a man would ask that question.
0: You know what? Let me tell you, if I could reach him, I'd smack him right now.
2: Exactly. Get a fly swatter. That's funny. But on the day you get your period, you, like, log that you got your period, and then it goes, like, through each phase for you. So it tells you when you're in your luteal and your follicular, and it kind of, you can do, like, a little drop down, and it kind of gives you information about each phase, which...
0: And then you what a lot of people don't know about is that you can actually add your partner's phone number so they can get text notifications.
1: Warning. Just so you know.
0: She's not going to be nice today.
1: Don't use the Red Bull.
0: All right. So what's on your mind? You have a question. I always think you have a question about your Apple Watch.
2: Oh, well, So I've had trackers, fitness trackers, since the Nike Fuel ban was out. 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You can go get a new Fitbit. 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And I was like, no, you're missing the point. Like, you have a product that is not of high quality, but a high price point. So I did a lot of research, and everyone I knew was really happy with their Apple Watch. So I made the switch. So I've had my Apple Watch for about a year and a half. I got a new one last year. I cracked my screen. It was my fault. So I got a new one. And I noticed about 6 weeks ago that my battery wasn't holding, like it was dying around 4 p.m., 5 p.m. every day. And I was like, this is not okay. So I went into Apple, I made my Genius Bar appointment, and they said, oh yeah, your battery is degraded, but it's not bad enough to like use your Apple Care and replace it. So do you want to just get a new one? I said, no, I have Apple Care.
0: Well, I also, yeah, it's the magical 80%. If the battery health is under 80%, then it's probably degraded. And then that's when Apple gives you a battery replacement for free. Or you spend $79 for a new battery if it's out of warranty.
2: Correct. But then I said, but it's not even lasting 12 hours. I have Apple Care. Can it just be replaced? He's like, well, I'll make a note. And, you know, once it gets bad enough, we'll replace it.
0: Oh, well.
2: And I looked at him and said, I paid $500 for this, including my Apple Care. And if you have a product that doesn't even last 1 year, why would I keep being a customer of this product?
3: And that's why you bought the Apple Care for things like this.
0: Exactly.
2: Correct.
0: Exactly. It feels like a shakedown. It does.
2: It does.
0: You know, it does. And, you know, there are certain things that you can do. I mean, you know, you can make sure that you disable the always on display. You turn off background app refresh. You disable notifications. It's probably not lasting as long as you would like to because you have all this stuff going on while you're working throughout the day.
3: I wonder if her Oura Ring could also learn your cycle.
0: I think it does. Don't even think about making me do that. Don't even think about it. All right, new warning out from the FBI this past week. If you've been scammed, you have to watch out for the scammers again because they're impersonating the FBI office, reaching out to you, offering to help you.
1: And they already know. Gullible is such a harsh word to use. Susceptible? Does that sound kinder? They already know you're susceptible to something like this, and so they know they can come after you again.
0: Can you say that again?
1: Susceptible?
0: But they're also using fake IDs.
1: Okay.
0: And so they really are doing. So if you've been scammed, just be on the lookout for that stuff. And yeah, you are more likely going to become a victim again. 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
5: News. I'm Carmen Roberts. The U.S. military says it hit three Iranian oil tankers after Tehran targeted Navy ships.
6: CENTCOM Commander Admiral Brad Cooper released this statement saying, "Let the message to the IRGC be clear. If you shoot at two of our ships, we will impose an even higher economic cost, taking out three of yours." And the United States says they remain prepared should there be additional missile fire against warships.
5: Fox's Trey Yankston, Tel Aviv. Hurricane Lowell is pushing through the Pacific south of Hawaii as a Category 4 storm with 150-mile-an-hour winds.
7: A big dip in the jet stream is going to come in and pull this thing north. There are going to be impacts here in Kauai. There's going to be a lot of rainfall. The mountains could pick up over 10 inches.
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0: So I play around with the stock market. I have, of course, I got financial managers and advisors and home offices and all that other great stuff. But I have an E-Trade account, and that every once in a while it goes up, it goes down, and then I get frustrated. I take everything out of the market. I put it back in. Have you ever used AI to do a stock prediction?
1: No, I haven't, but I've heard that it's actually pretty legit.
0: It is. It is legit. Stanford researchers turned AI loose on 30 years of stock market history. The AI stock picks beat 93% of the pros.
1: Well, why aren't the pros just using AI?
0: I think they are.
1: Oh.
0: They are. So for every dollar that your financial hotshot has made you, AI made six. Now, I'm not saying dump your financial advisor. I'm not saying that. And, you know, AI can hallucinate, right?
1: Sure.
0: But you do have a powerful second opinion right in your pocket. So what you want to do is use a good prompt. And again, as always, you always somebody says you have to tell it what it needs to be. So you're going to say, be a financial advisor for someone my age. Recommend a diversified portfolio for retirement, whatever you need, with moderate risk. You can ask it to compare specific stocks. Suggest picks across different sectors. Now, AI can crunch numbers. It cannot predict the future. And so I'm not going to tell you what I did, but I used AI and I guess Ian taught me this. I put all the money into one stock.
1: Sure. Smart. Okay. Well, that's what they say. Put all your eggs in one basket.
0: And I'll let you know how I do.
1: Oh, you don't have any results yet?
0: Not yet.
1: When did you make the transaction?
0: Yesterday.
1: Yesterday? Okay. So let's come back in 2 weeks and get an update.
0: What's today? Yeah. It might be a little bit longer than that. It might be a little bit longer.
1: Okay.
0: Because I'm waiting on something. I can't tell you what it is.
1: Is it AI told you that there's something coming?
0: No, Ian did, and then I confirmed it with AI.
1: Okay.
0: So at least we have something in all that. Kathy in Syracuse, New York, glad to have you with us. Hello there, Kathy.
2: Thank you. Hi, Kim and Andrew.
0: Hi.
2: Thank you for having me on the show today.
0: You betcha.
2: So, well, my main question was that I have a sister that's been scammed a few times, and my family and I really need help in getting control over her money before she loses her house. It's been years, unfortunately. My sister, Pat, is a 78-year-old senior, and when she retired, she got on Facebook, and she started making comments on who she thought was actors, and they are not actors. They're scammers. And they started a relationship with her. She called her pen pals. When my sister Mary and I, Mary is her power of attorney that monitors her finances, we discovered that her scammers are not her pen pals and not her friends. Patty has no kids. She's retired. She lives alone. She started alienating herself from the family about 6 years ago, and we basically knew something was up. So we went over there, tried to do like a little intervention with her.
0: That's good.
2: We tried to talk to her, give her, you know, Dr. Phil's videos. I bought books on Amazon, romance scamming. And, you know, we've tried everything we could possibly think of. We've talked to the police. We brought her to the police station to admit the fraud. And nothing seems to be working. And I think really that she's so delusional now, and she's in a trance, like hypnotized almost, to the fact where she really believes the guy over her family.
0: That's so
2: sad.
0: She's
2: filed bankruptcy of over $100,000. She lost her vehicle. We had to sell her car to pay off some bills. They've actually opened up credit cards, bought cell phones, iPads, Apple Watches.
0: Oh, gosh, really?
2: All in her name. Yeah, in her name.
1: How much in all has she lost?
2: She's lost well over $200,000 by now.
1: Oh, my gosh.
2: Yeah.
0: That's so
2: her
0: sad.
2: Her 401k is gone. Everything's gone. She's basically living in a house that has equity. And recently, we really got nervous.
0: Oh, I don't blame you.
2: Now they're asking her how much equity she has in her home.
0: Oh, no.
2: Yeah.
0: So,
2: and I'm like, who do we go to? Who can help us?
0: Now, you're saying that your sister has a power of attorney.
2: Yes.
0: And so,
2: yep.
0: I mean, I'm not a lawyer, But, I mean, doesn't she have some control over what your sister can do? No?
2: Nope. We've gone to the police and her attorney refuses to talk to us. So my sister called her own attorney, and basically at this point they're telling us that we would have to take her to court and get her incompetent to take over full control.
0: And
2: right?
0: you might have to do that.
2: Yeah, and that's going to cost us money out of our own pocket to
0: now,
2: do that.
0: Probably. You know, AARP has a really good helpline for this.
2: AARP?
0: Yeah, they have. Okay. It's called the Fraud Fighter Hotline. They have counselors in place specifically for romance scam victims.
2: Okay.
0: They also have counselors that could talk to your sister. Maybe get her out of this state where she is in. I mean, you cannot logically take somebody out of a situation where they are emotionally manipulated.
2: Mm-hmm. Correct.
0: And the scammers have spent years doing this, and so one intervention isn't going to do it.
2: Exactly. Exactly.
0: What you don't want to do is I would talk to a real estate attorney too to see what we can do to make sure that they don't go after the house.
1: Title lock, or isn't there companies where
0: there's home title lock. That's a good idea, Andrew. I would put that.
2: Title lock?
0: Yeah, it's called home. It's hometitlelock.com. As a matter of fact, they're a sponsor of our newsletters. So if you go to hometitlelock.com/Kim, is that I don't mean to sell you anything. It's not my intention.
1: No, you're going to save the house.
0: But what it,
2: that's right, Andrew.
0: But what it does is that it will, if somebody tries to change the title on the house, you'll get an instant notification.
2: Okay.
0: Perfect. And so that's one thing. But I still would consult with a real estate attorney and figure out how you could get control of her and be her conservative.
1: And Kathy, you said that they are bringing up how much equity does she have in her house. Are you monitoring her
0: that's
1: chats?
0: A good point. How do you know that? Yeah.
2: Well, she tells my only one sister. There's four of us that we've tried to talk to her, but she just talks to my one sister that actually looks at her bank accounts.
1: Okay.
2: So because Mary, who looks at her bank account, can say, "Hey, Patty, I see you just paid this fee of $600. What is that all about?" And then she gets mad and she'll start, backpedaling, making up stories. Well, I'm paying the fee because they promised that they were going to send me $66,000 that they owe me part of the money. So I had to pay $600 fee, to Trust Wallet. They're having her sign up for all this crap, and we're like, we know it's not real.
1: Right.
2: It's all fake scams, and we try to give her examples, but she's thick-headed now. She's very stubborn. They talk to her in the middle of the night, and she's not getting a lot of sleep, and I really think that she's really brainwashed. I mean, like you said, they've been talking to her for years, and she's gone.
0: Yeah, it's you're going to have to break the bond. It's almost like a cult-type thing, where she's alienated herself away from the family, and it's good that she's still talking to your sister Mary. Because, you still have that connection. But I'd put, like Andrew said, home title lock, call the AARP, the fraud helpline. Every state has adult protective services.
2: Okay.
0: I would open a case there just in case,
2: All right.
0: There's the Internet Crime Complaint Center, the FTC, where you can report this crime happening.
2: Okay.
0: You can get her off of Facebook, right?
2: Yeah. Oh, we try. I would love to. I said to my sister, Mary, I swear, next time I feel like just grabbing her phone and her iPad and just taking it and walking out. But, she can scream at me. She can call me any name in the book. But honestly, Kim, at this point, 6 years later and everything she's lost, what is she going to do? Call the police on me? Say that she stole my phone? I mean, honestly,
0: you don't want her living on the streets either, right?
2: No, exactly. So, that's why Mary's watching her account to make sure her mortgage gets paid.
1: Can Mary freeze her credit and debit cards?
0: She should be able to with that POA. She should be able to do that.
1: On my account, I can just shut them off.
2: She doesn't have any Oh, she filed bankruptcy. That's right. Oh. So they took, they closed everything.
0: Wow. Okay. Yeah. You know what? You girls have some work.
1: Well, good for you.
0: You know what? If you want me to talk to your sister, I will. But I'm not here on the show. I'll just talk to her.
2: I would love that if you could get some, knock some sense into her head. I'll tell him yet, because I'm about to lose it.
1: But it sounds like she's enamored by celebrity. Where you can sell Kim, hype her up, nationwide host. She's on 400 stations. She wants to talk to you.
0: Yes, yes.
2: And she's enamored by actors and high profile people. Oh, so maybe Kim.
0: Yeah, I'm going to put you on hold. Follow the advice that we gave. And then separately, Lauren is our associate producer. She's going to set up time for me to talk to your sister offline. Maybe I can do something.
1: Maybe.
0: All right, here's something that your body never tells you. 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
1: Dennis in Louisville, Kentucky, welcome aboard. Hi there, Dennis. What's going on with you?
2: Well, I feel like I've turned into a commando groupie. Your email is the first thing I read every morning with coffee. And I'm always looking for, you know, a little tech trinket, you know, that you have that I can use. And I actually have created a file. When there's something I can use or think I need to use, I'll copy it and paste it in my note folder on my phone.
1: Oh, nice.
2: And I think last thing, time I checked, I had like 260, and I've also got like 30 or 40 of your corny jokes.
1: Okay, good.
2: Yeah, every once in a while, I can use one of those. But the thing I wanted to relate to you, one of the major tax preparation services here in town, well, you know, they just gave us a folder and we put it up on the shelf. When I went in to took it to my CPA this year, he opened it up, and all that was in there was little advertisements. Well, look what we can do for you next year.
1: Oh.
2: You know, no prior year tax return or anything.
1: That's weird.
2: So we tried to call them. Nobody answered the phone. We tried to get on the website and, you know, couldn't do anything. And the 1-800 number kept routing me back to the offices around me that wouldn't answer their phone. You had a little tip, because I was actually figuring I was going to have to go in there and make an appointment and go in there. And so you put on there, if you're having trouble getting hold of the company, just go on their webpage and leave a comment. So I went on their Facebook page and I left a little snarky comment, you know, about this is a lovely way to do business. And it wasn't 60 seconds that they responded to me.
1: Oh, nice.
2: Because they gave me another phone number to call. You know, they apologized and they said, we want to tell them when they answer it, you want to escalate it up to a higher level. And probably within 45 minutes, I had what I needed to have, you know, just the adjusted gross income that I've been fighting all week and just blowing their phone up to no avail. So I can't tell you what a relief that was, you know, that's a little, another one of your little tech trinkets that I was able to use. And, you know, you're awesome and I appreciate it.
1: Oh, you're so sweet, Dennis. Thanks for taking time to tell the story. Because, you know, so often we get so frustrated by these routines with AI or war companies, and they just don't want to do what they want to do. And if you're ever wondering, like, how to get around an AI chatbot with a company that you may be in a dispute with, one of the secret phrases that you can say is not, you know, human or representative. Sometimes those work. But you want to say, I'm returning your call. And then the chatbot will be like, what? I never heard that before. Or I want to cancel. 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All right, so I still haven't been in a Waymo.
3: I don't understand this.
1: Because I just see it stopped in the middle of the street, and I know that there are glitches and there are always problems, and I'm just afraid I'm going to be one of them.
3: It's the future. You've got to get yourself ready for this.
1: I talk about the future all day long.
3: Right, and yet you won't live it.
1: I do live it. I just don't want to get in a Waymo.
3: I love them.
1: I mean, listen to what happened to Addie in San Francisco, California. Addie, welcome aboard. Now, explain to us what went on when you got into the Waymo.
4: Hey, Kim. Thanks for having me on. So basically, I got into the Waymo just a, you know, average trip going to work, as we do in San Francisco. And about, I don't know, 2 minutes into the drive, I get a phone call from the car, which is kind of unusual because usually if you have an issue, like you're saying, with a Waymo, you are calling the help desk. So something I haven't told anybody yet about this video, you guys are getting the inside scoop, is I had actually seen a video of this on TikTok. So as soon as he patched me in, I said, okay, I got it. I asked him the question again. I said, sorry, what did you say? Pulled out my phone to record. And that's how the TikTok was born.
1: Oh, nice.
4: Yeah, but anyway, he asked me to verify my age and if I'm the account holder.
3: Who's he? Are we talking about like a customer service rep?
4: Yeah, that's right. A customer service rep from who knows where. But he's calling in and asking me to verify my age. Now, this is what's interesting. He doesn't ask for an ID. They just kind of take you at your word.
1: So, because you have to be over 18 or 18 or over in order to get into a Waymo. Unless you're in Phoenix, you can be 14 to 17.
3: But all you have to do to verify is say, I'm 18.
1: Yes.
4: That's right. As simple as that.
3: Well, that's...
4: What's interesting is in these population-dense cities like San Francisco, the kids here are really independent. So I think they're trying to limit how many kids are taking Waymos around the city by themselves without an adult.
1: So I wonder what happens if you were to say, I'm 12?
4: Funny you ask that. In the comment section of that video, somebody said, there were a few teenagers in my comment section saying, I got kicked off the app for being honest.
1: Wow.
3: So they probably complete the ride, get to your destination, and then cancel your account so you can't ride again because you're not old enough.
4: I think that's right.
1: No, are they using cameras to figure out how old you are, right? I mean, they're tracking everything.
3: Absolutely, they're using cameras.
4: Yeah, you are being filmed, and that's something you agree to every time you get into a Waymo. Now, I don't think they're actively surveilling you every time, but I think it's more for their safety, maybe a liability issue. But you do agree when you get into a Waymo that you are okay with being filmed at all times.
1: Now, Addie, do you get carded when you go out?
3: Yeah, were you flattered that the Waymo thought you were young looking?
4: You guys have no idea how long I've been riding this high. I mean, as a 31-year-old woman, when you're asked if you're under 18, you're going to hold on to that. You're gonna say, hold on, can you say that again? But unfortunately, in the comment section, almost everybody's saying, oh, this happened to me. This happened to me too. So if you ride Waymo, you can probably count on this happening to you within the next few months.
3: Oh, so it's not that you look young and vivacious. It's just the standard.
1: She does.
3: Oh, okay.
1: Well, you know, but that's an interesting thing is that, you know, how much are they tracking? How much data do they really have?
3: All of it.
1: And what do we agree to when we just say, yeah, absolutely, that this is just the terms and conditions of us getting in the car.
3: Do you think anything less is happening inside of an Uber?
1: But oh, do the same thing.
3: The difference is in Waymo, all that information is being collected by a corporation. In an Uber, you're probably being filmed and recorded, and everything's collected by just an individual.
1: Now, we can't do this, but Addie, in San Francisco, you can do this, and actually all throughout the state of California, is that if you are a California resident under CCPA, they are required, the companies are required to tell you and to show you exactly what they have about you.
3: Oh, really?
1: Yes.
3: But not here in Phoenix?
1: No. California's, that's about it.
3: The only good thing that the California government's ever done?
1: Yeah, that's pretty much what we're talking about. Still to come, we're going to be talking about how your car is a snitch here on the Kim Komando Show. Somewhere in your business right now, a five-figure problem is hiding in plain sight. 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
1: After years of construction, Memphis fans are finally going to be able to experience the $226.5 million transformation. And what better way to christen the new stadium than with the 901 behind you, especially on 901 week. But for Arkansas State, they come into Memphis with plenty of confidence after three straight bowl appearances, and they'll have had an extra week to prepare for these Tigers, too. For Memphis, this is more than just getting to 2-0. It's about showing that what happened in Vegas wasn't a fluke, that what happened in Vegas doesn't just stay in Vegas. It's about showing that this new coaching staff, this new roster, and this new era of Memphis football are ready to build something special, and that UNLV was just the first block in a road to success. Tiger Nation tonight finally gets its first look at the Charles Huff era at home in person. The stage is set. Now let's see what these Tigers can do with it. And what better way to explore this Tiger team and build towards tonight than looking back at last week and seeing what things they did right. Let's go to the highlights from last week's game. The first Tiger touchdown of the season by Hunter Tipton.
2: Stokes wants to throw. Waits. Throws over the middle. He's got the tight end, Tipton. He goes airborne at the 2 into the end zone. Touchdown, Tigers. He went over the free safety, Trey Fulton, and the U of M is an extra point away from tying.
1: Then an exciting, huge 36-yard touchdown run by Jalen Carter in the third quarter.
2: Here's the snap. Big hole for Carter. Breaks a tackle. 30, 20, 10. We're going to see this thing tied up. Jalen Carter, super sophomore, 36 yards. Wolf Chase, Toyota Tiger touchdown, and it's 21-20.
1: And the offensive magic didn't end in the third quarter. Stonka Burnside, a 48-yard touchdown catch.
2: Quick snap, play fake Covey. Deep throw, right seam, caught! In stride, that time it's Stonka Burnside. He goes the distance, 48 yards, and the Tigers are right back in it, and the U of M gets the Wolf Chase Toyota Tiger touchdown.
1: But as Coach Huff has been saying all preseason, it's about the defense, and in the fourth quarter, we saw a stack of insanely huge sacks to win the football game.
2: Tapping Kinsler the ends. Here's the snap. Here's the pressure. Another sack back at the 8.
3: They're just going backwards, Dave.
2: Kinsler got him that time. Here's the snap. Arnold under pressure. He's sacked back at the 28. Oh, my, what a big defensive play. 6:08 to go. That's Taylor Burton.
1: And right after that exciting game, Coach Charles Huff in the post-game press conferences had a lot to say about the success of his team.
4: This was a national statement. Not just about the score, not just about, you know, the game, but that the Memphis Tiger community is serious about this program and the direction this program is going. And we've got a lot of work to do. I'm not saying that this is the end of the year. I said it before this game that it's just one game. But the momentum it created, the statement that it's making, is huge. So thank you to all those people that made the trip. For all of those people back in Memphis without electric, I hope you smile a little brighter tomorrow because of what the Tigers were able to do. To all of the I'm gonna wait and see before I buy my tickets to next week, the lines will be open tonight, so you can buy your ticket tonight. We should sell this stadium out next week, not because of the win tonight, but because of who we are. We're Memphis, 901. Grind City, amen, say amen. Everything about our community that everyone tries to tear down, we're not. And selling the stadium out next week will make another national statement. We've got to improve football-wise, don't get me wrong. But if we keep making the strides from a support, a continuity, a community support, we can get to where we're trying to go. This was a big statement tonight for the American Conference. I appreciate our commissioner being here. What we are trying to do in this conference, the statement we're trying to make in this conference, this was a positive step to that. I appreciate our president being here. Alignment is real, and hopefully everyone is starting to see that everything is aligning at Memphis.
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1: All time between the Memphis Tigers and the Arkansas State Red Wolves. Memphis leads 33-24, five ties.

0: And Memphis is currently with the Red Wolves in a 5-game winning streak. Their last meeting was September 9th, 2023, when the Tigers won 37-3. Their first meeting was back in 1914, when the Tigers lost to the Red Wolves 6-18. Now, Memphis's win against UNLV turned Coach Charles Huff into the first coach in program history to win his debut on the road. And we all know Memphis has a strong record at home, currently sitting on a 12-game home opener win streak. And dating back to 2014, the Tigers have 67 home wins, good for top five in the nation. And the Tigers' Week 1 matchup, as we've already discussed, will be the unveiling of a $226.5 million renovation to Simmons Bank Liberty Stadium. That includes enhanced stadium audio, LED lights, one of the largest ribbon boards in the country, and the new West Tower. Now, fresh off of his first win as head coach for Memphis, Huff was named the Bear Bryant Award National Coach of the Week. And just as a reminder, this 2026 roster features a grand total of 81 newcomers, split between 20 true freshmen and 61 transfers. Only 27 returners from last season. Now, for those that don't know, and I certainly didn't know until I was doing the show, this matchup is officially known as the Paint Bucket Bowl, a name derived from the winning of the game being able to deface a designated part of the losing team's campus, and that eventually turned into a winning team being presented a trophy in the form of a paint bucket with the game score inscribed on it, colored with both teams' colors. So, yeah, the Paint Bucket Bowl, that's what this game is.
1: Now, Josh Rivera with a look around the American.
0: It's week one, which means basically everybody's playing today, and that includes the American Athletic Conference, starting with Army. Army has been hosting Bryant at West Point, New York. East Carolina on the road against Alabama. North Texas, they're on the road against Indiana, the defending national champions. Temple hosting Rhode Island. Tulane on the road to Duke. Charlotte hosting the Citadel. UTSA hosting UTRGV. Navy hosting in Annapolis, Maryland against Towson. Tulsa hosting Oklahoma State in Tulsa, Oklahoma. We also have Rice. They're hosting Houston Christian. Of course, Memphis here kicks off in a few hours against Arkansas State. And then to round off tonight's games in the American Athletic Conference, South Florida, they'll be kicking off at home against FIU, and Florida Atlantic on the road to Florida in Gainesville.
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2: Sunny and hot. That's what we're looking at for tailgating and for the 6 o'clock kickoff temperature. Afternoon readings are going to be in the upper 90s. Sunset this evening will be at 7:20. We'll start to notice a dip in the temperatures at that time. I believe that's going to be probably right around the mid-second quarter. So it's going to be a minute. Make sure you stay cool and stay hydrated. Overnight lows drop down to 80. And oh, by the way, on Sunday, sunny and back in the upper 90s to near 100 degrees. From the University of Memphis's class of 1993, I'm meteorologist Tim Van Horn saying go!
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0: 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Kickoff at the newly renovated Simmons Bank Liberty Stadium just a few hours away. But before we get to that point, we're going to talk to Tyler Springs, who is the voice of Tigers women's basketball here on News Talk 98.9. Tyler, good to see you, man. Welcome back to the show.
12: Rivera, great to be with you. I love this Tiger team and the way they've started the year. Certainly made it interesting in week one, and that makes it fun. I mean, that was a good Saturday night for everybody. And I'll give a quick shout out to Dan Mullen. Game recognizes game, right? I think his bit coming out with the Elvis impersonator, I thought, honestly, as gamesmanship goes, as the theater of college football goes, I thought that was phenomenal. Yeah, I think the fact that the result blows up in his face makes it more hilarious for everybody. But I do think, like, there are some characters out here that we're missing in modern college football, and Dan Mullen trying to do that is like an attempt to revive that kind of character. So I can appreciate the bit, even though, you know, in my heart I was like, oh, that
0: I bet he regrets. Great to know.
12: Yeah, I bet he does. He paid the price for it, didn't he?
0: He did. Well, anyways, Memphis winning 27-21 in the season opener, week zero. Pretty exciting. What are your thoughts, first of all, your general overview on the game, the tone, everything about the first showing for Coach Huff?
12: Very pleased. Very pleased and excited for those guys. And obviously, they seem like they were pretty fired up about it in the locker room, as you should be. You know, you're playing in an NFL stadium on the road week one. You know, the eyes of the nation are on you to the degree that people are watching a lot of teams that are not in the power conferences in action that week. You know, I think there were some things that rang true about that game, and there were some things that didn't in terms of what we talked about last week, right? Like, let's point to some of the things that we got right, first off, okay? Defense, name of the game, right?
0: Yeah, absolutely.
12: I think, without a doubt.
0: Towards the very end of the stretch, too.
12: A game defined by defense. No turnovers forced, which is a little bit concerning. We can get into more of that a little later. But I think over the last final drive for UNLV, the last five of those, they gave up 56 yards on 25 plays. I mean, that's barely 2 yards a play, okay? That is extreme penetration and the ability to limit gains in a situation where you absolutely had to do it in order to have the game in hand. So I was very appreciative of that effort. I thought they did a good job getting into the backfield. You know, the one guy we really didn't talk about last week was Zach Ruffin, who ended up leading the team in tackles. I mean, to go from having four tackles all of last year to be the starting Will backer and lead the team with 13 tackles this game is outstanding work. You know, there are a couple of plays where a block got the better of him, but in all, I thought he did a great job pursuing the football. And then obviously people have talked ad nauseum about that defensive line, right? But they had 30% of your tackles. They had six sacks. They had six of your 11 tackles for loss. The ability to get pressure with just four guys late in the game in particular, I think speaks really well for Lance Guidry and the defense as a whole. But you just love to see the Tigers, this team, getting that kind of rush and push from the defensive front, because last 2 years, Josh, you really have not seen the defensive line be a force stopping the football. It was all defensive backs and linebackers being the top tacklers. Four of your top 10 tacklers in this game were from the defensive front.
0: Yeah, it's a great showing. One of the things that I do want to touch on, though, was Marcus Stokes. And I'm not just Marcus Stokes, but just the entire offense for both teams, slow in the first quarter, 0-0 at the end of the first. We're thinking, oh, man, like, what is this going to be a low-scoring game? Is it going to be a one-touchdown game type thing? At least that's what I was thinking. So after kind of Marcus Stokes got his feet under him, after the rhythm of the game started to come to him, what are your overall thoughts after the first quarter?
12: Decent.
0: Okay.
12: You know, I mean, listen, he put that one ball up for grabs early on the left sideline. I was like, oh, hey, buddy, let's not, you know, can we not do some more of that? I do think that there were, you know, the final stats, I think, look good. They don't look like wow. But I thought it actually played out a lot the way we talked about it playing out with Kevin Decker coordinating, because he likes to run the quarterback. He did that in spots. He didn't, you know, didn't do it all the time. But he varied the touch count. You know, he kind of shared it between Manny Covey and Jalen Carter. We didn't give Manny Covey much of a shout out here in week one. So
0: true.
12: A tip of the cap to Covey for playing the way that he did. He's got great speed. Maybe the pass protection needs a little bit of work. But I thought they shared the load rushing pretty well, and that takes some pressure off your quarterback as well. I think it opens things up for guys on the outside. Some of the throws that Stokes made, I mean, he's got a beautiful deep ball. And at times, that is done not necessarily for a completion, but just for the sake of interference, because it makes the defensive back a little uncomfortable. He did that a couple of times where the ball wasn't caught, but the flag was thrown. So I think even though that goes in the book as an incompletion, you don't get the yards for it. That's kind of like a hidden gain for Marcus Stokes. And I think he made, in general, pretty good decisions with the football. You know, the one fumble was the receiver's fault. I don't think he was necessarily out of his element overwhelmed. I think that was what was important is, you know, took a couple of sacks. You know, he got overwhelmed on some casino-type blitzes where UNLV sent the house. But in general, like, didn't look out of water, so to speak. You know, it didn't look like he was completely uncomfortable.
0: National attention across the board for the Tigers after this win, all over. I mean, in any news site you can think of, the Tigers were a presence there. Coach Huff being in a lot of different shows after the game. So how important was this, not just win, but just the national attention, being the only game on ESPN or the only game on national television, you know, having that sort of cachet now?
12: I think big. I think, you know, for the first 3-4 days of this week, they're the talk of the town, right? Maybe
0: yeah.
12: The first two, depending on how quickly your news cycle turns over to you know, whatever power conference is in your part of the country. But I do think that it makes a difference that this UNLV team is going to compete for a Mountain West title, and, you know, would be the favorites along with New Mexico to still to win it, even though this week one showing, you know, came up short for them. But I think it's really important for Memphis, especially because they know now what it feels like to be, you know, lauded, applauded, right?
0: Yeah.
12: Have some people interested from a national perspective. And once you feel that, you're disinclined to lose it. I think, you know, like even going into games which might be up and down in terms of level of interest from around the country, like obviously, you know, next week against Boise State is going to be a bigger interest level. I think having the spotlight on you and playing a big game like that, having it feel big, is really important for a lot of guys who are new to this program, you know, don't know necessarily where it's been in the last decade or so. So for them to get, I think, that level of experience, again, coming from, you know, what was kind of a close to 500 team last year for Southern Miss, many of them.
0: Yep.
12: I think that is very important just in terms of getting comfortable at the level you're expected to play at with the eyeballs on you.
0: Okay, Arkansas State tonight. What are your thoughts on Arkansas State?
12: Should be an interesting game. Not as talented in any way as UNLV was. You know, going to be a new-looking quarterback with Trey Owens, who's a Texas transfer, mm-hmm. more than likely. A guy who can really sling the football, not necessarily going to threaten you with his legs as much, but he is a big athlete. He can get out in space a little bit. They have a very thin receiving core. Nobody behind Chauncey Cobb, who's 5'6", and he's got incredible quicks, but I don't think there are going to be a lot of pass catchers that are threatening the Tiger defense. And for that reason, I would love to see the defensive backfield play a little bit better. I didn't see a whole lot of hands on UNLV wide receivers in week one, or week zero, as it were. You know, one pass breakup, I think, by a defensive back that entire week. So I would like to see them put the clamps on the passing game for Arkansas State. I think their combination of Kenyon Clay and Devin Spencer in the backfield should be capable runners. You know, that's an offensive line that has, I would say, experience equivalent to UNLV. But I think the Tigers need to shut down the passing game, and also on the other side of the football, I would say look for more out of the passing game for Stokes, because I think the defensive front in particular is not that accomplished for Arkansas State. They should give Stokes some time, and I'm hoping for a big game from at least one Tiger wideout. We're talking about 6 catches at least, or maybe you get the backfield share where maybe you see Cubby and Carter each going over 100 yards. I think there's a real opportunity for the Tigers to win this game by 2+ scores.
0: Okay, so you're not as concerned, even considering that Memphis has a lot of film on them from the first game and not much film from Arkansas State?
12: No, I think, you know, Butch Jones is a good coach. Like,
0: yeah.
12: I'm not going to take anything away from him. I think his special teams
0: they just won a bowl
12: great.
0: Game.
12: They could, yeah, and they won back-to-back bowl games, by the way, one of the few group of 6 tools to do that. But I do think they're typically extremely drilled on special teams. You know, you might If it ends up being a tight game, you know, late into the first half, early second half, you might want to watch out for some kind of sleight of hand in the special teams game. They're extremely well drilled in that area. But I do think not having film on Butch Jones' offense is not like the biggest deal in the world when you've got, I think, the athletes that the Tigers have demonstrated they have, especially on the front lines. You know, yes, it's always a question, but I think at the end of the day, you should have a lot of confidence from playing a team like UNLV. I don't think Kevin Decker's given away everything that he has in his bag either in game one, right? So I think there's room for jockeying on that level, but a good question.
0: Okay, well, you mentioned what they could do better. What are some other things they could do better now, considering you have Boise State ahead in the schedule?
12: Well, protection for one, right? And I recognize sometimes that's a numbers game where you're overwhelmed if the other team's going to send, you know, like seven guys at the quarterback. But I do think they lacked a little bit there. You could see Stokes' frustration a little bit with his front there, not necessarily picking up all the blitzers as they could. You know, H-back and running back communication, picking up some of those guys in pass pro is going to be a little bit better as well. Stokes needed, you know, could make a couple better decisions. Like, they were, you know, didn't always find the right place to run.
0: Sure.
12: And, you know, at times a little inaccurate with the football. But for the most part, I thought he was very sharp. But I'll have a stat for you next week, Josh, that I don't want to reveal here. But just think about Boise State in the sense that the Broncos this week are playing Oregon, okay? They're not going to be wowed or impressed by a Memphis team that comes in to play them at their home stadium, okay? They're about to take on the Ducks, and that is an incredible level over Arkansas State. So when you think about the fact that Boise State is going up against, you know, national playoff competition in the Oregon Ducks, they are going to try and compete at a level that matches them play for play with Oregon. Memphis should treat Arkansas State like it were Oregon, because that's how Boise State's going to play this week. That's how Boise State's going to play next week. And Memphis has got to prove that they can put Arkansas State down and put them down without a lot of doubt in a way that they did not do in week zero.
0: All right. Well, next game coming up in just a couple of hours. How pivotal, how important is this home field advantage going to be with a new stadium, basically a new stadium, and it seems like a packed out crowd?
12: I think it's as important as the Tigers can make it. I think they have done a great job this week offering ticket specials, and I'm hoping that by the time we get to kickoff, it will be a sellout, and it'll look that way on television, at least, you know, for the folks watching on ESPN Plus to show out for Simmons Bank Liberty Stadium. You know, they've opened up the plaza now. There's no, you know, wristbandification of it, so everybody can get in there. Hey, get yourself a slice of the plaza, man. Like, that should be... There should be a hashtag. I don't know what the hashtag is going to be, and maybe they'll have one by game time. But get yourself a selfie on the plaza and have the kickoff or the game in the background. But that absolutely should be a draw for the Tigers this weekend. And I think fans who say this program should be at the level that they think it should be, you know, a power conference program, you got to be there. You got to be there for every single game, and especially a stadium only opens once. Go now, right? Enjoy it. Enjoy the newness, the freshness, and the look of everything.
0: Yeah, you're only going to have a couple opportunities this season, because after Arkansas State, we won't be back till September 19th. So, I mean, you only have so many games to do it. Definitely be out there to support. Tyler, appreciate you making the time to be here and talking some football, and we'll bring you back next week.
12: Sounds good, Josh.
0: Keep it right here in Tigers Game Day, because when we come back, we're going to get to the Coach's Show highlights at the newly renovated Simmons Bank Liberty Stadium. You don't want to miss that conversation, as well as the Arkansas State stats. We'll break that down when we come back here on Tigers Game Day on News Talk 98.9.
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15: I'm Roger Stern. Americans on the move this holiday weekend, and with the Iran war driving up oil prices, it's costing more to take a vacation.
16: AAA says travelers are paying about 2% more for airfare over the Labor Day holiday weekend than they did this time last year, but nearly 20% more for top destinations.
15: Fox's Jonathan Seri reporting those traveling by car are paying roughly 94 cents more for a gallon of gas than last year. U.S. fired on Iranian ships, with Central Command saying it was in retaliation.
17: After the IRGC fired at two Navy warships, U.S. troops took aim, striking three Iranian crude oil tankers, with one of them located off the coast of Karg Island.
15: Fox's Alex Hogan, and two more survivors found following the flooding in Nepal.
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0: Tigers looking to jump into a 2-0 overall record. Their first game at home in the newly renovated Simmons Bank Liberty Stadium. The same place this week where we had the Coach Charles Huff radio show, typically at Brookhaven Pub and Grill, but this week at the new stadium. So let's get into those highlights from the coach's show, starting with Coach Charles Huff.
27: We did it. Look at this place. We did it. We did what they said couldn't be done. We couldn't renovate Liberty Stadium. We couldn't get it done in time enough for the first game. It couldn't be first class. It couldn't be something this nice in Memphis, but it's here. Well, I'm really hoping that they will cancel a game and finish the project. That way we can all just enjoy hanging out with each other. We don't need a game. We can just hang out on the plaza. But no, I think this is obviously a visual example of where we're going. And I say we because it takes everybody in this community, in this city, in this region. Obviously, everyone in this room, hats off to Dr. Scott and his team, Tim, Kathy, all the people that are down there now putting screws in the floor, whatever they need to do. You talk about working around the clock. This construction crew has been phenomenal. So we thank them. We thank you for your patience. It's probably been 10 years in the making for it to happen. But Dr. Scott said he would do it. He did it. So again, when we talk about where this place is going and closing the gap, these are the gaps we're talking about. Being able to have a place with this type of luxury to open to everybody, not just the people who can afford the suites and all of that. The Landers Plaza is open to everybody, so everybody can enjoy it. And that's what Memphis is. Memphis is for everybody. It's not just for people on the east side, west side. If you are from Memphis, it is for all of us.
0: And despite the nationally televised win, the statement made for the new Tiger program, the one thing that Coach Charles Huff took away from the game?
27: Well, the biggest thing for me is that the players and the fans got a chance to see what we can be and where we're going. We got a lot of work to do to improve. Just because we won that game doesn't mean we win every game. But I think everyone got a chance to see when everyone's pulling the rope in the same direction, from the administration all the way down to the people that clean the building, what you can do. And we were able to do it on the national scene. We own the national media for an entire week, which, as I said in the press conference afterwards, for Memphis is something that normally doesn't happen. We get beat up so many times, and finally we got a chance to throw a punch and let everyone see that there's a lot of positive in Memphis, not only on the football field, but when you looked up in the stadium, there might have been more blue than red.
1: Yeah.
27: And I think that's the type of statement we want to continue to make. This Saturday is going to be another opportunity to make that national statement. Everyone's going to want to see the new renovated stadium. When the game comes on TV, the amount of people that are packing this place, the things that we are doing is what exactly what Dr. Scott and Dr. Hargrave said we wanted to do, exactly what we talked about wanting to do in the football program, which is making tremendous strides. Not, well, we'll wait 5 years to win a few games, or we'll wait 6 years to get to a championship. Let's do it now. That's what we're trying to get done with everything we do. Every time Memphis Athletics or Memphis the University or this community comes on or people realize it, we want to be able to make a national positive statement, whether that is us filling up the stadium, us playing the games, basketball, doing what they do, softball, women's basketball, Dr. Hargrave announcing Victory Park opening brand new facility on campus. Women's soccer is about to open a brand new facility. There's so much positive going on here in Memphis, and it's our job to make sure every time we get a chance to let the world know who we are, we do it the right way.
0: And Coach's evaluation of Arkansas State. Something interesting, he said this is going to be a tougher opponent than UNLV.
27: Yeah, this is going to be a tougher game than UNLV because this is a regional game. It's not West Coast, East Coast. It's not. We've got a game of film out there, so they know what to do, how to attack us. They don't. They're a tough physical team. Regardless of the scores, there's always a tough battle. Coach Jones has done a phenomenal job. The one thing they cannot predict is setting the stadium record with sellout crowd. So let's make sure we surprise them that way. But it's going to be a battle. It's not going to be easy. This is a huge challenge for us. I don't believe in trap games because when you're trying to be at the top, every game is a trap game. But this is going to stress us. This is another where we don't get a chance to say, hey, this is what they do this year. This is who they are. This is another opportunity where we're a little bit exposed now. I will say we probably caught UNLV by surprise. They probably didn't anticipate us having a good D-line and all of these things. So that helped. Well, Arkansas State's going to know that. So they're going to be able to prepare. They're going to be able to adjust their game plans and all of the things they need to do in order to attack us. So it's going to be a challenge. We need everyone. We need the noise. I'm not going to tell you when to do the wave and not do the wave. I just want you loud. I want you rowdy. Dr. Scott said if we sell this place out, he'll chug a beer in the Tiger Walk. So I am wishing and hoping to see that. I don't drink beer, or I would, but he said him and Tim would chug a beer at Tiger Walk if we sell this place out. I'm looking to see the beer chug, so let's sell it out.
0: Chip. Okay, I want to shift to a no before you go stadium update. So that means new stadium, new rules, essentially. So here you go. I got the lowdown for you before you get to the game. If you're already on the way to the game or if you plan on driving to the game in a few minutes, please plan to arrive early as the parking areas and access routes around Simmons Bank Liberty Stadium have changed for the 2026 season. Review the parking and stadium map before leaving for the game. Identify your parking lot and recommended Liberty Park access points. The lot, formerly known as Silver Lot 4, is now the Diamond Lot. So the Silver Lot 4 is now the Diamond Lot. Access to the Diamond Lot is reserved for season ticket members with tickets in the West Side Tower. Also, and this is important, a portion of the Gold 2 lot is offline due to North Tunnel construction. ADA parking will no longer be complimentary and must be purchased in advance of game day. ADA parking will not be available for purchase upon arrival on game day. Guests requiring ADA accommodations must ensure their designation is clearly reflected on their vehicle hang tag or license plate to indicate eligibility. A valid game ticket is still required to enter the Halo. Once inside, fans may move between the Halo and Simmons Bank Liberty Stadium. Please note that re-entry is strictly prohibited. Once the Halo perimeter is exited, readmission using the same ticket will not be permitted. The northeast entrance near Gate D, Entry 3, has a new gate installed for ticketing, and Gate C is currently offline due to north tunnel construction. Finally, Simmons Bank Liberty Stadium has a new section and row numbering system for the 2026 season designated to making finding your seat easier. So for returning season ticket members, your physical seat location has not changed, only the section and or row used to identify your seat that may have changed. All right, let's take a look at UNLV's stats.
1: Josh Rivera with a breakdown of today's opponent.
0: Arkansas State is in its sixth season under head coach Butch Jones, who had the Red Wolves firing from the 31st ranked passing offense in the country last season. The Red Wolves also posted top 50 marks in sacks per game, punt return defense, fumbles recovered, and kickoff return defense. Quarterback Trey Owens transferred in from Texas after being a four-star recruit and the number 16 quarterback in the class of 2024, but he'll have big shoes to fill replacing Jalen Rayner, who transferred to Iowa State after finishing in the top 20 in passing yards and top 50 in passing touchdowns last season, although we still don't know who's going to be the starting quarterback tonight for the Red Wolves. Wide receiver Chauncey Cobb was a do-it-all player for the Red Wolves last season, being one of only five players at the FBS level with multiple kickoff return touchdowns. Cobb also totaled just under 800 receiving yards on the season. The Red Wolves also expect a larger role for Tulane transfer wide receiver Hunter Summers with the graduation of 1,000-yard receiver Corey Rucker last season. A.G. McGee and Brandon Barnes are Arkansas State's returning tackles leaders after finishing third and fourth on the team last season, respectively. And after high sack marks from 2025, the Red Wolves look to new players for production after losing all seven players on the roster with more than 1.0 sacks. And looking at the stats for the Red Wolves from last season, points per game, they were at 25.2, rushing yards per game, 123.2, passing yards per game, 259.5. for a total offense per game of 382.7. Their third down conversions, 76 for 194. Fourth down conversions, 16 for 26. And their red zone score is 80.7%. When we come back, we're going to talk to first-time guest Chris Hutchison. He is the sports director.
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3: Welcome back to Tigers Game Day here on News Talk 98.9. We have just a couple hours until kickoff against the Arkansas State Red Wolves. And on the line with me is a first-time guest here on the show. We have the sports director from K8 News out there in Jonesboro, Arkansas, Chris Hutchison. Chris, thanks for making the time.
4: No problem. Anytime's a good time to talk about the Red Wolves.
3: Yeah, in my case, Tigers. But either way, it's a new season for both, and the Tigers have already had their first game in UNLV, and you guys are going to have your first game. So quickly, what are your thoughts on Memphis as having their first win and having all that film for the Red Wolves to check out, even though the Red Wolves haven't played a single down yet for Memphis?
4: Now, nothing short of impressive, one, the way the Tigers went on the road and beat UNLV. I mean, granted, going in, it's that first game, and especially in that week zero game, you have so many unknowns. But one thing you could really tell from the jump was how effective the Tigers were at getting to the quarterback. I want to say it was double-digit knockdowns of Jackson Arnold. So if this is a boxing match, the Tigers won on a TKO, so to speak, but it was just impressive the way they were figuring out ways to get to the quarterback and really kind of, you know, create an advantage there. And then offensively, you know, an impressive performance by Stokes, you know, passing-wise, very efficient, you know, 200-plus yards and two touchdowns. But then the Tigers, very effective running the football as well. So it was a very, very balanced win out of the gate.
3: Absolutely. Now, looking at Arkansas State, from your perspective, they've had a lot of success under Butch Jones. You know, they made three straight bowl appearances. So in your opinion, what has been the biggest reason for the program's consistency over the last few years?
4: It's going to sound very strange to people on the outside. Special teams. Right now, if you look at NFL rosters, there's two former Arkansas State kickers that are going to be week one starters in the NFL. Blake Grupe and Dominic Zavada came through Jonesboro around the same time when Butch Jones was here. And that was one of the things he kind of talked about from the beginning when he first arrived here, wasn't just an emphasis on recruiting, improving things offensively and defensively. He's one of the more dedicated coaches I've seen in terms of special teams. And so, you know, devoted periods in practice to special teams, everything you can kind of think of, the punt game, field goals. A-State has had a lot of success in special teams. Preseason All-American Chauncey Cobb, one of the key returners. He's one of four players in FBS that returned multiple kickoffs for touchdowns in 2025. He's also going to be their top target in the receiving game. So having a versatile player like Chauncey Cobb is going to help you win a lot of games. Having a string of absurdly good field goal kickers is going to help. With Blake Grupe, then Dominic Zavada, and now Clune Van Andel, who's a Lou Groza Award nominee. That's kind of been the ace in the hole for A-State these last couple seasons.
3: All right, well, I want to do a deep dive on your roster. Arkansas State, according to head coach Butch Jones, adding 31 transfers. We are in the transfer portal era, and every team has to deal with that reality. So for you, what are some players that have come into the program that are going to be having their debut in Memphis against the Tigers in the newly renovated Simmons Bank Liberty Stadium? Who are some players that you are looking forward to suit up and see show out?
4: I would say 90% of the Red Wolves defensive line.
3: Okay.
4: So looking at all the key skill positions, A-State returns one returner on the defensive line. That's Ryan Reese, who played as a true freshman last year. And A-State made hay in the transfer portal. Sultan Badmoose, who's going to be kind of familiar to Tiger fans because he played in the American at Temple. He's going to be somewhere in that two deep, so I expect him to make an impact. He's had a really good spring. Donquarius Parker came from the HBCU ranks. He's expected to kind of make an impact there on the defensive line. But then you kind of go all over the map. Offensive line, they added some key portal additions from schools like Northwestern, FCS, and Division II. And I think that's going to be kind of the most interesting thing I'm going to look at is line play. And granted, everybody's going to look at skill positions. Of course, the big Hal headliner up here is who the starting quarterback's going to be because there's been four contenders.
3: Right, yeah.
4: But I'm really intrigued to see how line play is going to stack up early on.
3: Yeah, that's exactly my next question. It's very, very unlikely, or not unlikely, but rare for me in my case, talking to a lot of reporters and stuff. It's not usual to see four different contenders for the starting quarterback position. Memphis, we had only two. I mean, typically I just see two to three, but four. What do you make of that, and who do you think is going to be the starting quarterback, according to you?
4: My somewhat educated guess, I think it's going to be Trey Owens first because, you know, Texas transfer, he was in the quarterback room with Arch Manning, just didn't see the field, transferred over here to A-State, started in the spring game, you know, has that dual threat capability. Granted, all four contenders have the dual threat capability. Trey Owens, Ethan Crawford, who has the most game experience of the four. He's played in 14 games in his college career, 13 of them at Southern Miss before transferring over to A-State. He played very briefly in one game last season. You got Ethan Crawford. You have Drew Dickey and Jeremy St. Hilaire, who were both at Vanderbilt last season, working behind Diego Pavia. But the big reason both of them ended up here at A-State is new offensive coordinator Garrett Altman was on the Vanderbilt staff. He was quarterback. He was Diego Pavia's quarterback's coach. So it's going to be very intriguing. I'll be surprised if it's only one quarterback playing the entire game. This could be a situation where you see multiple quarterbacks for the Red Wolves play.
3: Now, looking at Arkansas State's the rest of the schedule, what is one or two games that you're really looking forward to seeing how they match up? You know, you have TCU, Memphis tonight, and a couple other teams that are going to be in your conference. So what are some matchups you're looking forward to the most?
4: I think I'm just going to circle all the Louisianas because it's kind of the rotating door of A-State rivalries. A-State-Memphis, a rivalry that goes way back. But anytime A-State plays Louisiana, the Raging Cajuns, that's always going to be kind of a game folks around here always circle. But then realignment working in the favor of the Sun Belt where Louisiana Tech is now in the league, A-State goes to Ruston in November. And that's one a lot of older A-State fans are looking forward to because A-State and La Tech play quite a bit in the 80s, and a lot of those matchups were heated. So it's always kind of going to be a good gauge there just to see how things are because, I'll just be honest, the Sun Belt West is as wide open as it's ever been. Granted, Troy won the division. Everybody's going to be kind of looking at them out of the gates, justifiably so with how much is returning. But the rest of that division is wide, wide open. So it's going to be just intriguing and interesting just to see how A-State navigates through the entire season.
3: Well, Memphis last week, they had a chance to win a nationally televised game against UNLV. And in this case, Arkansas State will be going on the road for their first game against Memphis in their new stadium, essentially. So do they kind of see it the same way where they have a chance to make a statement? This could be like a statement game for Arkansas State. How do you kind of see that? And is that something that they're is that a narrative that's in the locker room?
4: I think it is, even though they may have not said it to the media in availability this week. But it's one of those games, anytime A-State and Memphis play each other, I'm just happy the series is back because, I mean, I think it's been 3 years since they played, and I remember covering several A-State-Memphis games. Granted, I'm showing my age. It's when Hugh Freeze and Gus Malzahn were coaching the Red Wolves, so a decade ago. But it's always kind of intriguing to kind of have a regional rivalry like this, especially to start the year. We may not have heard it, no, externally, like them telling us in media availability, I'll be really surprised. One, Memphis is one of the recruiting areas for Butch Jones. There are several players on this roster from the Memphis area. So there has to be, like, I will be absolutely stunned if that's not something that has not been brought up in the locker room.
3: And this is something that I just learned, like, legit, maybe an hour or so ago. I didn't know that this series is originally called the Paint Bucket Bowl. Is that something you were aware of, or is it just me learning it for the first time?
4: I knew about the paint bucket. One of my bizarre side quests since I've been covering A-State is to figure out where the paint bucket is.
3: Okay.
4: Last I was told, it is somewhere on the University of Memphis campus, because I guess the Tigers won the last time the paint bucket was actually contested. I want it back, because I love regional rivalries. Rivalries are what makes college football special. Bizarre trophies is also what makes college football special. So I just would like to see somebody bring the paint bucket back.
3: Yeah, I'd love to see that too. All right, we're going to finish off with a prediction here. What are your predictions, realistic predictions here for Tigers versus the Red Wolves when the clock's gray zero?
4: Every time A-State and Memphis play, one, something bizarre happens where we've had rain delays, we've had games being delayed, all kinds of craziness. But they usually seem to be close. The last couple times, though, have been kind of different. Granted, it was one of the early seasons under Butch Jones where they were trying to get things back. I think this is going to be closer than folks think it's going to be. I want to say what the spread is, maybe 10 points or so, somewhere in the double-digit range.
3: Yeah, pretty
4: for, for entertainment, we're going to say on the other line, for entertainment purposes only, probably just play things safe. But I'll be surprised if this is a blowout-type game, because A-State-Memphis games are typically close.
3: Yeah,
4: I think Memphis has the edge because of the known – honestly, because of the known commodity at quarterback. A-State is like a double-edged coin. We know what they have at quarterback, but is it proven at a stage like this? The answer is no. And that's obviously, that's going to be the thing I'm looking forward to just the most out of anything, is to figure out, okay, of the four, who really separates themselves out of the gate?
3: Absolutely. You're listening to Chris Hutchison. He is the sports director in Jones.
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16: U.S. strikes back. I'm Roger Stern, Fox News. U.S. Central Command says U.S. forces struck three Iranian oil tankers this morning after Iran launched several rounds of missiles at two American warships. More from Fox's Trey Yingst.
17: Some video is circulating from CENTCOM showing these U.S. strikes, trying to send a message to the Iranians that if they target U.S. warships, there will be an even greater response. CENTCOM Commander Admiral Brad Cooper released this statement saying, "Let the message to the IRGC be clear. If you shoot at two of our ships, we will impose an even higher economic cost, taking out three of yours." Similar statements were made by the Secretary of War, Pete Hegseth. This exchange of fire again happening in the Gulf of Oman off the coast of Iran. And the United States says they remain prepared should there be additional missile fire against warships.
16: This follows a month of relative calm before peace negotiations had collapsed. Millions of Americans hitting the road and heading to airports this Labor Day weekend, with the Iran war making travel more expensive.
18: AAA says travelers are paying about 2% more for airfare over the Labor Day holiday weekend than they did this time last year, but nearly 20% more for top destinations.
16: Fox's Jonathan Seri. AAA says gas is 94 cents more a gallon than last year. U.S. Envoy Steve Witkoff and Jared Kushner are in Moscow for talks aimed at ending Russia's war against Ukraine. They met with Russian President Vladimir Putin before traveling to Kyiv tomorrow for talks with Ukrainian President Volodymyr Zelensky. After part of a renewed U.S. effort to restart stalled peace negotiations, both Russia and Ukraine have agreed to temporary pauses in strikes on each other's capitals during the diplomatic effort. 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
16: Rescue efforts continue 2 weeks after the flooding in Nepal. Four have been found alive, two people today and two yesterday.
20: The woman was found inside that tunnel alive 10 days after deadly flash flooding ripped through the villages along the Himalayan border between Nepal and China. Crews gave her water and a blanket. It was also her first glimpse of daylight and a breath of fresh air. She was covered in mud, but lucky to be alive. Meanwhile, another miracle. A man being airlifted to a hospital was found inside a 740-foot tunnel at a hydropower project. Rescuers are focusing on 12 projects across Nepal where 900 workers are missing. About 500, they say, are believed to be trapped in various tunnels. Specialized teams from India, China, South Korea, and the U.S. are scouring that area.
16: Fox's Stephanie Bennett. And as we continue, Massachusetts Judge William Sullivan declaring a mistrial in the triple murder trial of Lindsay Clancy. Fox's Brian Yannis in Plymouth.
21: District Attorney Tim Cruz said this trial was not about the mental health care system. It was about Clancy's three children, Cora, Dawson, and Callan. The state Supreme Court denied a defense emergency appeal to stop the mistrial. Clancy's attorney Kevin Reddington argued the judge should have replaced a lone holdout juror who had doubt but refused to follow the law on reasonable doubt. Reddington says the jury was split 11-1 for acquittal and later blasted that holdout male juror outside court. The DA has not said if they will retry this case, but in the meantime, Lindsay Clancy remains at the psychiatric hospital until that decision is ultimately made.
16: At issue whether she's criminally responsible for the death of her three children, her defense argues she was experiencing postpartum psychosis. I'm Roger Stern, and this is Fox News.
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3: Welcome back to Tigers Game Day here on News Talk 98.9, the home of the Tigers, as the Tigers look to play their first game at home against the Arkansas State Red Wolves. And on the line with me, we have our first-time guest, a reporter, a Tiger reporter for On3 Memphis. We got Sam Trigg. Sam, thank you for being a first-time guest here on the show.
23: Thank you so much for having me. I'm excited to be here. It's my first time calling on a show, so hopefully I do well for you.
3: Yeah, dude, that's awesome, man. First time on a show. I love that. All right, well, we'll start pretty simple here. I want to get back to last week. We're going to have plenty of time to talk about tonight's game, but let's get back to last week against UNLV. What impressed you the most about Memphis's performance in Charles Huff's first game?
23: Honestly, the defense, I think that's what everybody kind of saw coming out, just that game, how strong they were at the end, sealing that game. Six total sacks, 11 tackles for loss. It was just an impressive showing for the Tigers special teams group right there. And honestly, probably the most impressive position group out of anybody out there, besides maybe the running backs. Jalen Carter, once again, 97 yards on 15 carries. He's looking to maybe be that next running back universal.

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1: The score is going a little higher. I had it going like 31-27, so it was a little lower than what I thought it was going to be, but I expected both teams to come out a little slow. Once again, each team's run out a new quarterback out of their backfield, so expected just a little bit of yips going on in the beginning, which we did see a little bit, but UNLV got settled in pretty fairly quickly at the Tigers. But once again, we saw Huff talk in the post-game interview talking about that he is a fourth-quarter team, and that's kind of where this team came out and shined in the fourth quarter. They just took over 13 straight to end the game. I expect them to come in hot next week or tonight coming up too.
2: Absolutely. Well, let's look at Marcus Stokes because, again, the quarterback was a mystery all the way up basically until opening kickoff essentially. So Marcus Stokes is first showing as the starting quarterback, a pretty impressive debut. But like you said, the yips in the beginning, it was a very slow start for both teams. It was 0-0 at the end of the first quarter. So what did you see from Marcus Stokes that made you confident that he can continue to develop and be the guy that Memphis needs at quarterback this year?
1: I think Marcus Stokes can definitely be that guy. Like we talked about in the beginning, there was a couple of passes that, you know, he wished he could have had back. A couple of them went into the dirt, maybe a little far out. But he finished the game 223 yards, two touchdowns. And the biggest thing you're going to ask for a quarterback who's just starting off at this level coming up from where he did is no turnovers, which is super impressive. And he was able to show he has the legs to move this offense if something's not open in the air. 45 rushing yards, you'll take that from a starting quarterback any day of the week, especially somebody in his first start at this level.
2: Absolutely. Well, let's go ahead and jump into, well, actually, I want to ask you one more question about last week. What is one thing that you think they need to improve on significantly to carry over into tonight's game against Arkansas State?
1: Honestly, the thing I think want them to do is just feel more settled. This is the team that, once again, did prove kind of what they could do last week against UNLV. This Arkansas State team has kind of been up and down 7-6 last year under Butch Jones. But I do expect them to still be fine. The Tigers can't come in slow off of this one. I would really like them to see maybe get a little more wide receiver involvement. I want to see a little more big plays. We did have a couple good ones, you know, Stonka Burnside, this 48-yard touchdown, but we didn't have those big, big plays we're used to seeing out of Tigers or those big breakaway plays you're used to seeing out of the receivers. So I would like to see a little more action with that, but that just kind of comes down with the game plan.
2: Well, tonight, again, against the Red Wolves. I keep wanting to say the Red Raiders, but the Red Wolves, the Arkansas State Red Wolves. At the newly renovated Simmons Bank Liberty Stadium. Have you had a chance to see the stadium, or is it going to be your first time seeing it at the game?
1: I was able to go out there when they had their spring practice out there and then for a media tour. It is absolutely phenomenal out there. Fans are going to love everything about that place. It looks probably one of the best stadiums, especially in America, maybe in college football in the upcoming years.
2: I love that. So what do you think the vibe is going to be? What do you think it's going to be? Is it going to be an added advantage for the Tigers?
1: I think so, definitely. This stadium's going to feel more intimate. Once again, we're seeing everything past yesterday before the game that ticket sales are already almost out. It's a lot of people love walking up to get their Tigers tickets before the game. That might not be the case this season. Fans are probably going to have to start getting these tickets ahead of time, especially with the energy they're bringing in to this first home match. And I only expect it to get even tougher to try to get your Tiger tickets throughout the season if they improve on this.
2: Yeah, well, looking at Arkansas State, shifting our focus to tonight's game, what are some things about Arkansas State that concern you coming into this game?
1: One thing is that we really don't know who their quarterback's going to be. And that, once again, that can be a good or a bad thing. But once again, Butch Jones put out just a few days ago talking about that there's really no need for them to announce who their starting quarterback's going to be before the game. Mentioned he just has four capable quarterbacks, which they do. They brought two over with them from Vanderbilt with their offensive coordinator, Garrett Altman. And those two guys bring in Drew Dickey and Jeremy St. Hilaire. Those guys probably aren't going to see the field too much. Right now, it's kind of down between Ethan Crawford or Trey Owens. Personally, I do think Owens is probably going to be playing later in the year, coming back with Texas. He didn't see a snap last year under Arch Manning, but Ethan Crawford is returning last year. He had very minimal snaps, no passes last year, but he did do well at Southern Miss a year prior to that. So we do kind of got to watch out for that. We really didn't know what to prepare for. For UNLV, we kind of knew ahead of time Jackson Arnold, what to look for there. This is a team that's really not giving out too much information. They're only returning 10 starters from last year, so it's going to be a whole new look Red Wolves team.
2: Yeah, well, one of the advantages of Memphis to have that week zero game was to be able to surprise UNLV, but that's not really the case for Arkansas State because now they know their game plan. They have a bunch of tape to look at. Do you think that can be a disadvantage for Memphis?
1: I don't think it'll be too much of a disadvantage at this point. We saw the Tigers kind of, they had a lot of different options. We saw Kevin Decker, how he runs his offense. He does a lot of splits, a lot of different things that are unique to his offense. While they might be able to, you know, pinch down on a couple of the major things the Tigers like to do, I do still expect them to be full of surprises this tonight.
2: Well, after

0: Arkansas State. We do have a big matchup against Boise State on the road once again. So how important is it for the Tigers to take care of business tonight before heading out to Boise? Probably the biggest game of the season.
1: Yeah, Josh, just like you said, this is probably the biggest game of the season coming up with Boise State. After winning UNLV, if they can get that Boise State game, it's going to put them in great position, possible of playoffs. But the Tigers cannot look ahead to that game. They have to take care of business tonight against the Red Wolves. If they don't do that, it's going to severely hurt their chances in the way they're looked at from the college football playoffs.
0: What are you looking forward to tonight? What are you looking forward to the most for tonight's game?
1: I'm honestly looking to see if Jalen Carter can back the way he did. I talked about him recently, and I just think this guy is really going to shine this year in Memphis. I fully expect him to maybe have a 100-yard game tonight, maybe a touchdown or two. But this is a team that's going to be working well together. It's a running back room that has talked about they love having each other. Even mentioned they could throw out the running back coach out there, and they'd still be supportive of him. So I'm just excited to see what that group can do.
0: I feel like the expectations have actually changed for a lot of people before UNLV's game. People were saying that a good season for the Tigers would be maybe finishing with a above 500 record. But now I feel like the expectations have kind of changed for some people that maybe we can actually be the best in the conference. Have your expectations shifted a little bit? Like, what are you looking at this point with this Tiger team?
1: Yeah, so before the season, we kind of really didn't know what was going to go on with this Tiger team. We didn't know how Huff was going to be the coach. That was kind of the big question. We all loved, you know, everything he said in the media, but he kind of showed he was able to back that up after the first game. So I think that just kind of brought a lot of people's expectations up. I did think this Tiger team was going to be strong, was going to be confident this upcoming year, and it just kind of seems they are proving that point early.
0: Yeah, they are, man. Final question, your prediction for tonight?
1: Ooh, my prediction for tonight, I do think it's going to be 34-17. That is my projection for the evening. I do think the Tigers are going to get off to a hot start pretty early. Arkansas State, they'll respond, maybe get a couple scores, but I do think it's one that Tigers are going to be controlling most of the night in their newly renovated stadium in front of a bunch of hungry fans that are ready to support this program.
0: Absolutely. You're listening to Sam Trigg. He is the Tiger football reporter for On3 Memphis. First time guest here on Tigers game day. Appreciate that, Sam. Thank you for making the time.
1: Thank you so much, Josh. I appreciate you again.
0: Absolutely. All right, hold on. Keep it right here in Tigers game day here on News Talk 98.9. Only a few hours away from kickoff, but we still have a lot left to go. So when we come back, we're going to do the...
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0: Welcome back to Tigers Game Day. Memphis, a couple hours away from their first kickoff at the newly renovated Simmons Bank of Liberty Stadium. And before we get to that, we're going to get into the coaches' press conferences from this past week where we listen in on Coach Charles Huff right after the win against UNLV. Also a word from Marcus Stokes, the official starting quarterback for the Memphis Tigers, and Butch Jones, the head coach for the Arkansas State Red Wolves. First up, Coach Huff's opening remarks.
15: Okay, well, appreciate everybody being here. Grateful for opportunity number two. In our new stadium, in front of our fans and supporters, our city with a great opponent coming in, it's going to challenge us a lot. We've heard it multiple times. I said it after the game. We've said it before the game. We need everyone to show up. This is part of the movement. It's not just winning academics, financial status that's going to get us where we're trying to go. And that's not just talking the P4 movement. I don't want to always make it seem like that's what it's about, but where we're trying to go from a athletic program, a university, and a community, we have to show up to games. We have to do that not only to show the country and the nation what Memphis athletics is about, but to support the kids on the playing surface. That's what it's about. It helps recruiting when stadiums and playing surfaces are filled with supporters. It's hard for me and the other coaches and the administrators to sell these kids on how supportive our community is if they turn the TV on and there's no one there. So we need everybody, fans, recruits. If you can play football at a really high level, don't go to Ole Miss. Come here. It's closer. It's better, in my opinion. So all the recruits that can play, all the top 2028, 2029 football players in this region, we need you here to see a great product, to see a great game, to see a great environment. We need the students. We need the alumni, youth leagues, nursing homes, grocery store workers, firefighters. If you are in the city, we need you there. I remember growing up, I played football in a small town, and you could literally rob the whole town on a Friday night because everybody was at the game. You could take your time and go through and pack everybody's stuff up. But that's what we need. We need everybody there. I get it. There's 1,000 things going on. People have jobs. People have responsibilities. But we need you there. Bring the daycare kids. Let them run around. But I think, again, from a national statement perspective and for these kids in the locker rooms that are doing such a great job, we need you there. Obviously, it's going to be a great venue. I think our administration has done a phenomenal job of improving our venue, improving our home to make it more fan-friendly. There's a lot of things that are going to be announced in the next few days about some of the accessibility to some of the stadium and some of the stadium accessories that I think will help encourage more and more people to come. As a football team, we got to improve fast. There's been a lot of excitement and a lot of attention, you know, on last week's game. But as a coach, when you watch the film, there's a lot to improve on. A lot of positives, but there's a lot of areas where we've got to take some major steps. We got to do it fast because we got a great opponent coming in. You guys keep signing me up for these SEC coaches with great experience to have to battle against. But Coach Butch Jones, another phenomenal SEC former coach who's had multiple years of success, almost a decade in the SEC, and then to be at Arkansas State for 6+ years, that's like dog years now as a coach. So obviously he and his program have done some phenomenal things to create stability. I think they're on the rise. You look at what they were able to do last year and the last few years, what they're returning. I know if you listen to Coach Jones, he's going to make it seem like they don't have any players that have ever played at Arkansas State. But when you turn the film on, there's some guys that's still there that are still there in droves. And obviously they've added some really good players to that. Coach Jones does a good job in recruiting as well. They've got a new OC. They haven't played a game, so we're still a little bit focused on what we do and doing it well and being able to adjust. Our players have handled that well. So it's going to be a challenge. I know everyone thinks that, you know, hey, these games you should win and lose, and everyone's got a prediction and scores and all that, but you have to go out and play really, really well. You got to execute. You got to play with discipline. You got to play with physicality and violence and all those things to beat really good teams, which Arkansas State coming in this weekend is one of those teams. We need the energy in the stadium. Everyone's like, oh, man, Coach Huff, you have energy. We work really, really hard, and I try and celebrate and enjoy the games because I know that the work that goes into it. I'm like the fans, man. I live and die on every snap. So, like, after the game, I'm as tired as the players. But we need that energy in the stadium. We need that noise. We need that passion, not just, again, for the game, but for what it means to so many people to see the Tigers play well. So we have a lot of work to do from the football perspective. Our players have done a really good job at the beginning of this week, but we got to make sure we maximize these next few days to get as prepared as we possibly can to face a good opponent.
0: Coach was then asked about his approach to Arkansas State despite the big win against UNLV.
15: We try to have appropriate fear for every opponent. When you're in this type of competitive environment, there is no off days. There is no, well, this game doesn't matter, you should win this game. You got to have appropriate fear for their ability, and you got to have appropriate fear for the opportunity. I told the seniors, this is the last first home game that you'll ever play in college, unless there's a rule change or a legal battle. But like you gotta embrace every opportunity. So I fully anticipate Coach Jones to have his team ready to play. They're always ready to play. The regionality does bring a lot more attention to it. But the regionality and the word rivalry shouldn't make us play harder or less. It should be, I have another opportunity to go out and create value for myself and go out and play with my teammates and support this community. So yeah, it should add fuel to the fire for the fans. But for our guys, it's another opportunity that we don't get many of them. You know, you work all year for really 12 opportunities to create more. So every one of them is like gold.
0: And his final question, if there is any correlation between what he saw on Saturday versus what they trained for in training camp.
15: I saw Saturday night what I saw every day in practice. But if I tell you guys on August the 10th, then it's not a surprise to UNLV or, you know, the next team or the next team. And I get it. You know, when you got 71 new players, sometimes the art of surprise is the best thing. It's hard to say. I could have sat up here and told you guys that Elijah Kinsler was going to be a good player. It would have just been one article, and then our opponents would have been preparing for him all camp. I get it. There's more. There's probably 8 to 10 guys that we didn't play Saturday because we weren't sure of their experience playing the game that are primed and ready. What I saw in practice is what I saw Saturday. You know, we made some mistakes in practice. I told you guys in camp, we couldn't move the ball when the 1D line was out there. You guys kind of laughed like, man, your O-line sucks. No, the O-line's actually pretty good. The D-line's really good.
0: Shifting gears to starting quarterback Marcus Stokes on his thoughts against Arkansas State and how dangerous they can be.
16: I think they're a tough team, very physical. You know, they got some guys coming back from last year, and all I know is that, you know, we're not going to prepare any different like we do for any other team. Every game, every week is the biggest game for us every year. So We're just going to prepare the exact same. I used to play running back as a kid, and so, I mean, obviously those hits are a little different. It's not college football hits, but I do need to do a better job of, you know, keeping my body right and protecting myself. But as I like to see it, like, I love being able to have the chance to put my body on the line for my teammates and for the, you know, the organization, and that's kind of like how I view it.
0: And Red Wolves head coach Butch Jones on building out their own culture.
17: Well, I think it's been an extremely productive training camp. It was relatively very short because of the early start to the school. So you had to maximize your time with walkthroughs and all those things associated with training camp. But, you know, I thought it was productive. But, you know, we're in the infant stages of building our identity. And, you know, back in the day when you didn't have the portal, it probably took two or three games to kind of build your identity. I think in today's world, it can take up to 6 to 7 games to build your identity. Last year, it took 5 games for our football team to really kind of establish who they were, their personality, their identity. So I think that'll ever be evolving. But we've tried to put them in as many competitive situations, probably more situational football than we've ever had, just because of all the new faces and all the things, and try to kind of help them when the different situations arise in a game. Again, and I think it's the ability to play 11 for 11 and our players really understanding what it takes to play winning football. I think it still gets back to the analogy that before you can win the game, you have to not lose the game. I think if you look at the course of week 0 around college football, that's kind of what you saw. And for us, a little bit behind in terms of this is our first game with Memphis. This will be their second game. And I think any coach would tell you the most improvement that a team makes is from week 1 to week 2. So we have to be ready to start fast with this challenge ahead of us.
0: And his thoughts on what he saw from Memphis against UNLV last weekend.
17: Well, I think, first of all, it's a complete football team. And they played a lot of football together. You look at, you know, the defense, I want to say 9 out of 11 came from Southern Miss. So, you know, in the world of transfer portal and how your individuals are going to respond playing together as one, that team has actually played a lot of football together from a defensive standpoint. So, you know, very well coached, very, very physical, run to the football, very disruptive. And then again, offensively, they do a great job of playing with tempo, always being in the appropriate play, and then push the ball deep and force you to play the ball in the deep part of the field, whether you're a safety or a corner. And then, you know, usually if that ball gets to the first level of your defense, you're going to be in trouble. Running back can run, quarterback. So, again, the early success that they've had, when you put the film on, you see it. And then you try to go back to the different places that they've been and kind of study what's going on. And I know there'll be some new wrinkles, so it helps to watch them. But, you know, also, you know, I wouldn't trade the experience standpoint. You know, they kind of already know how their players are going to respond. They had to go on the road, so they know more about themselves after game 1 going into game 2. So I think there's kind of, you know, advantages to both.
0: All right, y'all, keep it right here in News Talk 98.9 Tigers Game Day, because when we come back, we're going to get into the Coaches Show highlights, this time not from Brookhaven Pub and Grill, but from the newly renovated Simmons Bank Liberty Stadium, where we listen in on Coach Charles Hoff. 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
19: Fox News. I'm Carmen Roberts. After the mistrial in the Lindsay Clancy murder trial in Massachusetts for killing her 3 children, prosecutors must decide whether to put her back on trial. Plymouth County DA Timothy Cruz says he is focused on the victims, the kids.
20: It is our job to make sure that the victims are not invisible, to make sure that they're not forgotten, and to make sure that we stand for them in the way that we seek justice. And that's what I think we've done in this case.
19: A court hearing is set for September 29th on what's next. 10 days after the catastrophic flash flood struck Nepal crews rescued two more people, a woman from a collapsed house and a man from a hydropower tunnel.
1: Rescuers are focusing on 12 projects across Nepal where 900 workers are missing. About 500, they say, are believed to be trapped in various tunnels.
19: Fox's Stephanie Bennett.
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0: Tigers looking to jump into a 2-0 overall record. Their first game at home in the newly renovated Simmons Bank Liberty Stadium. The same place this week where we had the Coach Charles Huff radio show. Typically at Brookhaven Pub and Grill, but this week at the new stadium. So let's get into those highlights from the coaches show, starting with Coach Charles Huff.
27: We did it. Look at this place. We did it. We did what they said couldn't be done. We couldn't renovate Liberty Stadium. We couldn't get it done in time enough for the first game. It couldn't be first class. It couldn't be something this nice in Memphis, but it's here. Well, I'm really hoping that they will cancel a game and finish the project. That way we can all just enjoy hanging out with each other. We don't need a game. We can just hang out on the plaza. But no, I think this is obviously a visual example of where we're going. And I say we because it takes everybody in this community, in this city, in this region. Obviously, everyone in this room, hats off to Dr. Scott and his team, Tim, Kathy, all the people that are down there now putting screws in the floor, whatever they need to do. You talk about working around the clock. This construction crew has been phenomenal. So we thank them. We thank you for your patience. It's probably been 10 years in the making for it to happen. But Dr. Scott said he would do it. He did it. So again, when we talk about where this place is going and closing the gap, these are the gaps we're talking about. Being able to have a place with this type of luxury to open to everybody, not just the people who can afford the suites and all of that. The Landers Plaza is open to everybody so everybody can enjoy it. And that's what Memphis is. Memphis is for everybody. It's not just for people on the east side, west side. If you are from Memphis, it is for all of us.
0: And despite the nationally televised win, the statement made for the new Tiger program, the one thing that Coach Charles Huff took away from the game?
27: Well, the biggest thing for me is that the players and the fans got a chance to see what we can be and where we're going. We got a lot of work to do to improve. Just because we won that game doesn't mean we win every game. But I think everyone got a chance to see when everyone's pulling the rope in the same direction, from the administration all the way down to the people that clean the building, what you can do. And we were able to do it on the national scene. We own the national media for an entire week, which As I said in the press conference afterwards, for Memphis, it's something that normally doesn't happen. We get beat up so many times, and finally we got a chance to throw a punch and let everyone see that there's a lot of positive in Memphis, not only on the football field, but when you looked up in the stadium, there might have been more blue than red.
2: Yeah.
27: And I think that's the type of statement we want to continue to make. This Saturday is going to be another opportunity to make that national statement. Everyone's going to want to see the new renovated stadium. When the game comes on TV, the amount of people that are packing this place, the things that we are doing is exactly what Dr. Scott and Dr. Hargrave said we wanted to do, exactly what we talked about wanting to do in the football program, which is making tremendous strides. Not, well, we'll wait 5 years to win a few games, or we'll wait 6 years to get to a championship. Let's do it now. That's what we're trying to get done with everything we do. Every time Memphis Athletics or Memphis, the university, or this community comes on, or people realize it, we want to be able to make a national positive statement, whether that is us filling up the stadium, us playing the games, basketball, doing what they do, softball, women's basketball, Dr. Hargrave announcing Victory Park opening brand new facility on campus. Women's soccer is about to open a brand new facility. There's so much positive going on here in Memphis, and it's our job to make sure every time we get a chance to let the world know who we are, we do it the right way.
0: And coach's evaluation of Arkansas State. Something interesting, he said this is going to be a tougher opponent than UNLV.
27: Yeah, this is going to be a tougher game than UNLV because this is a regional game. It's not West Coast, East Coast. It's not. We've got a game of film out there, so they know what to do, how to attack us. They don't. They're a tough physical team. Regardless of the scores, there's always a tough battle. Coach Jones has done a phenomenal job. The one thing they cannot predict is setting the stadium record with sellout crowd. So let's make sure we surprise them that way. But it's going to be a battle. It's not going to be easy. This is a huge challenge for us. I don't believe in trap games, because when you're trying to be at the top, every game is a trap game. But this is going to stress us. This is another where we don't get a chance to say, hey, this is what they do this year. This is who they are. This is another opportunity where we're a little bit exposed now. I will say we probably caught UNLV by surprise. They probably didn't anticipate us having a good D-line and all of these things. So that helped. Well, Arkansas State's going to know that. So they're going to be able to prepare. They're going to be able to adjust their game plans and all of the things they need to do in order to attack us. So it's going to be a challenge. We need everyone. We need the noise. I'm not going to tell you when to do the wave and not do the wave. I just want you loud. I want you rowdy. Dr. Scott said if we sell this place out, he'll chug a beer in the Tiger Walk. So I am wishing and hoping to see that. I don't drink beer, or I would, but he said him and Tim would chug a beer at Tiger Walk if we sell this place out. I'm looking to see the beer chug, so let's sell it out.
0: Okay, I want to shift to a no before you go stadium update. So that means new stadium, new rules, essentially. So here you go. I got the lowdown for you before you get to the game. If you're already on the way to the game, or if you plan on driving to the game in a few minutes, please plan to arrive early, as the parking areas and access routes around Simmons Bank Liberty Stadium have changed for the 2026 season. Review the parking and stadium map before leaving for the game. Identify your parking lot and recommended Liberty Park access points. The lot, formerly known as Silver Lot 4, is now the Diamond Lot. So the Silver Lot 4 is now the Diamond Lot. Access to the Diamond Lot is reserved for season ticket members with tickets in the West Side Tower. Also, and this is important, a portion of the Gold 2 lot is offline due to North Tunnel construction. ADA parking will no longer be complimentary and must be purchased in advance of game day. ADA parking will not be available for purchase upon arrival on game day. Guests requiring ADA accommodations must ensure their designation is clearly reflected on their vehicle hang tag or license plate to indicate eligibility. A valid game ticket is still required to enter the Halo. Once inside, fans may move between the Halo and Simmons Bank Liberty Stadium. Please note that re-entry is strictly prohibited. Once the Halo perimeter is exited, readmission using the same ticket will not be permitted. The northeast entrance near Gate D, Entry 3, has a new gate installed for ticketing, and Gate C is currently offline due to North Tunnel construction. Finally, Simmons Bank Liberty Stadium has a new section and row numbering system for the 2026 season designated to making finding your seat easier. So for returning season ticket members, your physical seat location has not changed, only the section and or row used to identify your seat that may have changed. All right, let's take a look at UNLV's stats.
26: Josh Rivera with a breakdown of today's opponent.
0: Arkansas State is in its sixth season under head coach Butch Jones, who had the Red Wolves firing from the 31st ranked passing offense in the country last season. The Red Wolves also posted top 50 marks in sacks per game, punt return defense, fumbles recovered, and kickoff return defense. Quarterback Trey Owens transferred in from Texas after being a four-star recruit and the number 16 quarterback in the class of 2024, but he'll have big shoes to fill replacing Jalen Rayner, who transferred to Iowa State after finishing in the top 20 in passing yards and top 50 in passing touchdowns last season, although we still don't know who's going to be the starting quarterback tonight for the Red Wolves. Wide receiver Chauncey Cobb was a do-it-all player for the Red Wolves last season, being one of only five players at the FBS level with multiple kickoff return touchdowns. Cobb also totaled just under 800 receiving yards on the season. The Red Wolves also expect a larger role for Tulane transfer wide receiver Hunter Summers with the graduation of 1,000-yard receiver Corey Rucker last season. A.G. McGee and Brandon Barnes are Arkansas State's returning tackles, leaders after finishing third and fourth on the team last season, respectively. And after high sack marks from 2025, the Red Wolves look to new players for production after losing all seven players on the roster with more than 1.0 sacks. And looking at the stats for the Red Wolves from last season, points per game, they were at 25.2, rushing yards per game, 123.2, passing yards per game, 259.5. for a total offense per game of 382.7. Their third down conversions, 76 for 194. Fourth down conversions, 16 for 26. And their red zone scores, 80.7%. When we come back, we're going to talk to first-time guest Chris Hutchison. He is the sports director.
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1: Welcome back to Tigers Game Day here on News Talk 98.9. We have just a couple of hours until kickoff against the Arkansas State Red Wolves. And on the line with me is a first-time guest here on the show. We have the sports director from K8 News out there in Jonesboro, Arkansas, Chris Hutchison. Chris, thanks for making the time.
2: No problem. Anytime's a good time to talk about the Red Wolves.
1: Yeah, in my case, Tigers. But either way, it's a new season for both. And the Tigers have already had their first game in UNLV, and you guys are going to have your first game. So quickly, what are your thoughts on Memphis as having their first win and having all that film for the Red Wolves to check out, even though the Red Wolves haven't played a single down yet for Memphis?
2: Now, nothing short of impressive, one, the way the Tigers went on the road and beat UNLV. I mean, granted, going in, it's that first game, and especially in that week zero game, you have so many unknowns. But one thing you could really tell from the jump was how effective the Tigers were at getting to the quarterback. I want to say it was double-digit knockdowns of Jackson Arnold. So if this is a boxing match, the Tigers won on a TKO, so to speak. But it was just impressive the way they were figuring out ways to get to the quarterback and really kind of, you know, create an advantage there. And then offensively, you know, an impressive performance by Stokes, you know, passing-wise, very efficient, you know, 200-plus yards and two touchdowns. But then the Tigers, very effective, running the football as well. So it was a very, very balanced win out of the gate.
1: Absolutely. Now, looking at Arkansas State, from your perspective, they've had a lot of success under Butch Jones. You know, they made three straight bowl appearances. So in your opinion, what has been the biggest reason for the program's consistency over the last few years?
2: It's going to sound very strange to people on the outside. Special teams. Right now, if you look at NFL rosters, there's two former Arkansas State kickers that are going to be week one starters in the NFL. Blake Groupie and Dominic Zavada came through Jonesboro around the same time when Butch Jones was here. And that was one of the things he kind of talked about from the beginning when he first arrived here, wasn't just an emphasis on recruiting, improving things offensively and defensively. He's one of the more dedicated coaches I've seen in terms of special teams. And so, you know, devoted periods in practice to special teams, everything you can kind of think of, the punt game, field goals. A-State has had a lot of success in special teams. Preseason All-American Chauncey Cobb, one of the key returners. He's one of four players in FBS that returned multiple kickoffs for touchdowns in 2025. He's also going to be their top target in the receiving game. So having a versatile player like Chauncey Cobb is going to help you win a lot of games. Having a string of absurdly good field goal kickers is going to help. With Blake Groupie, then Dominic Zavada, and now Clune Van Andel, who's a Lou Groza Award nominee. That's kind of been the ace in the hole for A-State these last couple seasons.
1: All right, well, I want to do a deep dive on your roster. Arkansas State, according to head coach Butch Jones, adding 31 transfers. We are in the transfer portal era, and every team has to deal with that reality. So for you, what are some players that have come into the program that are going to be having their debut in Memphis against the Tigers in the newly renovated Simmons Bank Liberty Stadium? Who are some players that you're looking forward to suit up and see show out?
2: I would say 90% of the Red Wolves defensive line.
1: Okay.
2: So looking at all the key skill positions, A-State returns one returner on the defensive line. That's Ryan Reese, who played as a true freshman last year. And A-State made hay in the transfer portal. Sultan Badmoose, who's going to be kind of familiar to Tiger fans because he played in the American at Temple. He's going to be somewhere in that two deep, so I expect him to make an impact. He's had a really good spring. Donquarius Parker came from the HBCU ranks. He's expected to kind of make an impact there on the defensive line, but then you kind of go all over the map. Offensive line, they added some key portal additions from schools like Northwestern, FCS, and Division II. And I think that's going to be kind of the most interesting thing I'm going to look at is line play. And granted, everybody's going to look at skill positions. Of course, the big howl headliner up here is who the starting quarterback's going to be because it's been four contenders.
1: Right, yeah.
2: But I'm really intrigued to see how line play is going to stack up early on.
1: Yeah, that's exactly my next question. It's very, very unlikely, or not unlikely, but rare for me in my case, talking to a lot of reporters and stuff. It's not usual to see four different contenders for the starting quarterback position. Memphis, we had only two. I mean, typically I just see two to three, but four. What do you make of that, and who do you think is going to be the starting quarterback, according to you?
2: My somewhat educated guess, I think it's going to be Trey Owens first because, you know, Texas transfer, he was in the quarterback room with Arch Manning, just didn't see the field, transferred over here to A-State, started in the spring game, you know, has that dual threat capability. Granted, all four contenders have the dual threat capability. Trey Owens, Ethan Crawford, who has the most game experience of the four. He's played in 14 games in his college career, 13 of them at Southern Miss before transferring over to A-State. He played very briefly in one game last season. You got Ethan Crawford. You have Drew Dickey and Jeremy St. Hilaire, who were both at Vanderbilt last season, working behind Diego Pavia. But the big reason both of them ended up here at A-State is new offensive coordinator Garrett Altman was on the Vanderbilt staff. He was quarterback. He was Diego Pavia's quarterback's coach. So it's going to be very intriguing. I'll be surprised if it's only one quarterback playing the entire game. This could be a situation where you see multiple quarterbacks for the Red Wolves play.
1: Now, looking at Arkansas State's the rest of the schedule, what is one or two games that you're really looking forward to seeing how they match up? You know, you have TCU, Memphis tonight, and a couple other teams that are going to be in your conference. So what are some matchups you're looking forward to the most?
2: I think I'm just going to circle all the Louisianas because it's kind of the rotating door of A-State rivalries. A-State-Memphis, a rivalry that goes way back. But anytime A-State plays Louisiana, the Raging Cajuns, that's always going to be kind of a game folks around here always circle. But then realignment working in the favor of the Sun Belt, where Louisiana Tech is now in the league, A-State goes to Ruston in November. And that's one a lot of older A-State fans are looking forward to because A-State and La Tech play quite a bit in the 80s, and a lot of those matchups were heated. So it's always kind of going to be a good gauge there just to see how things are because, I'll just be honest, the Sun Belt West is as wide open as it's ever been. Granted, Troy won the division. Everybody's going to be kind of looking at them out of the gates, justifiably so with how much is returning. But the rest of that division is wide, wide open. So it's going to be just intriguing and interesting just to see how A-State navigates through the entire season.
1: Well, Memphis last week, they had a chance to win a nationally televised game against UNLV. And in this case, Arkansas State will be going on the road for their first game against Memphis in their new stadium, essentially. So do they kind of see it the same way where they have a chance to make a statement? This could be like a statement game for Arkansas State. How do you kind of see that? And is that something that they're kind of is that a narrative that's in the locker room?
2: I think it is, even though they may have not have said it to the media in availability this week, but it's one of those games. Anytime A-State and Memphis play each other, I'm just happy the series is back because, I mean, I think it's been 3 years since they've played, and I remember covering several A-State-Memphis games. Granted, I'm showing my age. It's when Hugh Freeze and Gus Malzahn were coaching the Red Wolves, so a decade ago. But it's always kind of intriguing to kind of have a regional rivalry like this, especially to start the year. We may not have heard it, you know, externally, like them telling us in media availability. I'd be really surprised. One, Memphis is one of the recruiting areas for Butch Jones. There's several players on this roster from the Memphis area. So there has to be, like, I will be absolutely stunned if that's not something that has not been brought up in the locker room.
1: And this is something that I just learned, like, legit, maybe an hour or so ago. I didn't know that this series is originally called the Paint Bucket Bowl. Is that something you were aware of, or is it just me learning it for the first time?
2: I knew about the Paint Bucket. One of my bizarre side quests since I've been covering A-State is to figure out where the Paint Bucket is.
1: Okay.
2: Last I was told, it is somewhere on the University of Memphis campus, because I guess the Tigers won the last time the Paint Bucket was actually contested. I want it back because I love regional rivalries. Rivalries are what makes college football special. Bizarre trophies is also what makes college football special. So I just would like to see somebody bring the paint bucket back.
1: Yeah, I'd love to see that too. All right, we're going to finish off with a prediction here. What are your predictions, realistic predictions here for Tigers versus the Red Wolves when the clock's gray zero?
2: Every time A-State and Memphis play, one, something bizarre happens, where we've had rain delays, we've had games being delayed, all kinds of craziness. But they usually seem to be close. The last couple times, though, have been kind of different. Granted, it was one of the early seasons under Butch Jones where they were trying to get things back. I think this is going to be closer than folks think it's going to be. I want to say what the spread is, maybe 10 points or so, somewhere in the double digit range.
1: Awesome. Yeah, pretty
2: good. For entertainment, we're going to say on the other line for entertainment purposes only, right? Just to play things safe. But I'll be surprised if this is a blowout type game, because A-State Memphis games are typically close.
1: Yeah,
2: I think Memphis has the edge because of the known, honestly, because of the known commodity at quarterback. A-State is like a double edged coin. We know what they have at quarterback, but is it proven at a stage like this? The answer is no. And that's going to be the thing I'm looking forward to just the most out of anything, is to figure out, okay, of the four, who really separates themselves out of the gate?
1: Absolutely. You're listening to Chris Hutchison. He is the sports director in Jonesboro, Arkansas for KA News. Chris, appreciate you making the time and talking.
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13: Now that I know that we're physical, I know that we're tough, how do we respond?
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14: It was Memphis Memorial Stadium back in 1965, built for just $3 million back in 1965 as part of the Mid-South Fairgrounds. Stadium is renamed Liberty Bowl Memorial Stadium in December of 1975. As originally built, the stadium was lopsided, with the southwest side being taller than the northeast side. Then a 1987 expansion brought it to its current configuration in hopes of an NFL franchise. It included the suites on the northeast side. It was a city-owned facility that had seen better days. Then in 2022, the city of Memphis, along with the university, announced major renovations were on the way. But on January 9, 2024, the city of Memphis transferred ownership of the stadium to the University of Memphis, contributed $120 million to renovate an additional $50 million coming from FedEx Chairman Fred Smith, and $50 million more coming from the university. Dr. Ed Scott took over as the director of athletics, and his team then went to work. It's now a stadium to be proud of. Not only will it honor the past, but vault the university and the city itself into the future. It's the home debut for the new head coach, Charles Huff. He could not have said it better than he did on his radio show here at Simmons Bank Liberty Stadium on Thursday night.
15: To Dr. Scott, to President Hargrave, to the board, to the city of Memphis, to the country, we did it. Look at this place. We did it. We did what they said couldn't be done. We couldn't renovate Liberty Stadium. We couldn't get it done in time enough for the first game. It couldn't be first class. It couldn't be something this nice in Memphis, but it's here.
14: And it is here indeed. I'm Jeff Breibel alongside my broadcast partner, Russell Copeland. And Russell, hard to believe after the last 2 years, we are sitting in what, less than 48 hours ago. In fact, just an hour and a half ago, they finished the outer ring here at the main entrance of Simmons Bank Liberty Stadium. But watching the construction site, and we remember what it was like when you played, and I watched you play as a student growing up as a child of the 80s before even the expansion to the northeast side was put up. Amazing what we are seeing here tonight, and when the Tiger fans arrive, as the halo is just opening, they are going to be floored.
16: They definitely are. This stadium is phenomenal, and just looking at everything that comes with the stadium, this stadium is just as good as some of the best NFL stadiums. And I tell you, just to see what it all started from, and everyone that's involved as far as from the monetary standpoint, but all of the workers and everyone that put all their heart and effort into this stadium is something this city can be proud of.
14: What it's amazing, too, is they worked up to the last minute as they do on construction projects. In fact, when I walked around the halo, as you just did, and you probably saw it, still putting up the last-minute concession stand signs, so everything is coming up. But when you walk in, especially now that Dr. Ed Scott announced for you this week that after he reconsulted and got a second opinion from the fire marshal, the plaza is open to anyone. You just walked it. When I walked it earlier today, without that construction equipment, with the tables and the chairs and the two bars out there, it's a lot of space out on the Landers Plaza.
16: It definitely is. The plaza is a place where you can hang out. You can definitely watch the game. You can get whichever type of beverages that you want. And like I said, I've played in a lot of NFL stadiums, and I've been fortunate enough to go as a fan to NFL stadiums. And this right here is one of the top stadiums that I've been to.
14: And the attention to detail, when we had Coach Huff's show here Thursday night, still working out here since then. They power wash. They have to put the power sweeper, the halo. And by the way, if you're making your way in, once you enter the halo, that is your entry. So there's no going back outside. So once you're ready to come into the halo, you are in the stadium as people are starting to make their way in, whether you're going to the plaza, check out the new video boards, the ribbon boards, whatever you want to do, the sound system. The landscaping just got done the other day. It came butted up like any major construction project. But again, when you come in, the only thing they have left to do is finish out the tunnel, and that's on the outer part of the stadium. So we've got a partial halo tonight. But think when people see this, again, as we talked about, they're going to be amazed. Get here a little early. I know it's hot outside. They're also, it's probably going to be a sellout. We're at 43,000 tickets a couple of hours ago. Another donor stepped up. So cannot envision this not being 45-plus thousand. So do not wait till 15 minutes before game time to get in this evening.
16: Listen, Jeff, it's Labor Day weekend. Bring your family. Come down. Tickets are affordable, but I think that you will be floored to what you see. And I think this is not just for the first game. This is what you're going to see for every home game and just the product that's going to be on the field. And we'll get into that, you know, later on in the show. But I think Charles Huff's era got off to an outstanding start last week.
14: Well, you couldn't ask for a better setup. Charles Huff, dynamic coach when he was introduced in December. He's put the team together. They get the win at UNLV. You can't say enough about the vision. Dr. Scott doesn't like me to say aggressive. He wants me to say progressive, but let's face it, he goes after

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1: Oh, the drone show, the new sound system. But down there on Rex Dockery Field, players have already practiced on this. They have scrimmaged. They've got to lock in. It's 100 yards for them. They can't look up and ooh and ah, and I don't think they will, because a regional rival from Jonesboro, Arkansas, Arkansas State, Butch Jones would love nothing better to come over here and spoil the party tonight.
2: Well, this football team has to lock in, got to be mentally prepared, and it's about avoiding complacency. They have to come out and, I think, get to a fast start. And let's be honest, sometimes for me as a former player, the road game sometimes was mentally easier than playing at home. When you play at home, you have your tickets. You have to play in front of your hometown fans. So that adds a little extra pressure. But they have to lock in. Everything else is for the fans and everyone that's coming here. But they're coming for what? They're coming to see the product on the field. So they have to get out to a fast start tonight.
1: Should be a fun one tonight. We'll kick it off a little bit after 6 o'clock tonight here at Simmons Bank Liberty Stadium. When we look ahead for hour two tonight at 5 o'clock, Jarvis and Dave are going to set the scene a little bit after that. About 5:12, they'll take a look at your keys to the game. About 5:20 or so, they're going to take a look at the starters for tonight's game. Russell and I will be back about 5:35 or so. We'll hear a little bit from Coach Huff from his road ahead in the second hour that we heard on the coach's show the other night. We'll have Russell's routes to success coming up tonight. We'll see what's going on around Tiger Athletics. Big win for Tiger Soccer last night as they continue to play incredibly well. Richard Mulrooney's team, a 3-1 winner last night. We'll take a look at the scoreboard and get you ready for kickoff. In the first hour, about 5:20, or 4:20, we'll talk with Jarvis Greer up in the press box. We'll have some special guests. Some of our corporate sponsors will be out here about 5:35. And then about 5:50 today, we are going to hear from the head coach, Charles Suff, as he sits down with Dave Woloshin. In the meantime, locally owned and celebrating 30 years in business, Hicks Convention Services and Special Events, proud to support the Tigers. 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When we come back, we're going to go on Rex Dockery. 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
5: 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If you come in the tower, swing on over to the right, make your way in. We got live band right across from us. We got food trucks out here, all kind of stuff as people are making their way in. And look, I understand it's incredibly hot today, but it looks like we're going to have a sellout. I know maybe you're waiting a little bit because of the heat, but don't wait too long, because I can assure you by 5 o'clock, and remember, everyone, if you're driving in, parking a little bit different, know your lot, know your entrances once you come in the Halo, and I believe you can come in anywhere in the Halo you want to. A lot of people come into the towers, and they have the different entry points. Once you come in the Halo, you're in. You cannot go back out the Tiger Lane, so make sure you're ready to come in the Halo when you come in. But allow yourself. Everything's new for everyone. Whether it's the ticket takers, the ushers, be patient with everyone. It's a brand new experience. With that, let's go to the sideline. And, Greg, even though the surroundings are different, it's still a 100-yard Rex Dockery Field this afternoon, in fact, this evening. Well, we'll check with Greg here in just a little bit, see if we can establish connection. Don't have Greg right now, but we'll try to get Greg. But Russell, same 100-yard field that you're seeing down there tonight. Those guys just have to lock in on the game at hand.
6: Hey, the game is played the same, without a question, but this is a game that's played with a lot of emotions, but it has to be controlled emotions. And coming off a big win on the road, this is what you call a typical trap game. You're playing against Arkansas State, and the history tells you that these two meetings are always going to be close. I've played in a few of them very close, even tied one. I know Jarvis has played in a lot as well. So you definitely have to be locked in. But I'm going to watch early and see how disciplined we are to start the game. How are those emotions? How high are those emotions to be able to come down and play within the line?
5: Well, a good thing for the Tigers, they practice out here. They may have come through for the walkthrough. They've been out to this stadium, so they've seen a lot of things so far. So nothing's going to surprise them. It'll be a cool light show, but they'll be locked into this game here tonight. And, again, not going to be until next week, week three, when – you have game film for 2026. Like, there's an advantage of playing a week zero game. You got all that national exposure this week. But for the second week in a row, and Butch Jones, even though there's a depth chart, there's no quarterback listed. So there's a lot of question marks going against ASU tonight.
6: Well, it's still early. So early in the season right now, first home game. Last week was the first away game. So it's still a lot of first. And when you talk about, you know, Arkansas State, they're in a similar situation that the Tigers were last week, in a different scenario, meaning that they had already played in a year. They understood pregame and all of that. Now, for this game, it's the first home game, and now Butch Jones' crew is coming. Yeah. And has to deal with you know, coming and traveling and all of that.
5: All right, we are ready to check in with Greg Gaston down on the field. And quickly, Greg, while we've got you, still the same 100-yard field down there for the players to lock in on. They should not be worried about light shows and drone shows and any of that tonight.
7: Oh, they will be focused, gentlemen. But I am absolutely amazed with what I'm looking at, from what was a Liberty hole just a couple of years ago to a Liberty marvel on time, on budget. Folks are going to really enjoy this. But the Tigers are hoping to make it 2-0. They got a game under their belt. Arkansas State does not. So advantage Memphis. But, yeah, I don't think there'll be any distractions for this Tigers team. As you mentioned, Jeff, they've practiced. They've scrimmaged on this field. This is their home stadium. They'll be ready to go.
5: One more quick thing before we let you know, Greg, and you're down in it right now. Obviously, it's hot out here. That turf is going to take a lot of heat. I don't know if you talked to anyone yet. I know you're going to check on it, but hydration paramount. And Ben Ashford's club, the strength and conditioning, the director of sport performance, we've seen videos of him, so I imagine they are ready to go and prepared for these elements tonight.
7: Jeff, you don't start today. You start early in the week, and you start to hydrate then. They'll go through 10, 15 bottles in a game. It's 99 degrees right now with a feel like of 107. And on that turf, I'm telling you, I'll get a temperature, an exact temperature when we go on the air with the game. But I'm telling you, it's going to be around 120, 125. Russell knows all about this stuff. So hydration is going to be paramount.
5: Make sure you stay hydrated, Greg. We appreciate you checking in with us.
7: Thanks, guys.
5: That is Greg Gaston down on Rex Dockery Field. I'm sure, like most of us, Russell, feet are already sweaty today. So it's going to be when people come in, enjoy your beverages, but make sure you get some water and some sports drinks in there as well. 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We'll take a timeout. We come back. We'll check in with our broadcast analyst, Jarvis Greer, on the First Horizon Tiger Network from Learfield.
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1: 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And Jarvis, the team will lock in, but the fans will be able to ooh and aah at all the new stuff here at the stadium.
2: Oh, that phrase, Liberty Marble, that Greg Gaston coined is just absolutely spot on. This is like where Coach Huff says, spot the ball. Liberty Marble is like, man, this place looks amazing. We're, of course, on the east side in the new press box. Everything has been dolled up over here, but over on the west side, looking at the tower, no longer the Liberty Hole. The west tower over there is absolutely fabulous. That new big, huge ribbon that goes from the 10 to the 10. I mean, that's like you. It's huge. And it's and you can see everything clear. It's beautiful LED. There's the north side scoreboard. The small one is all video capability. Of course, the big scoreboard on the south side is much bigger now. And there's another big ribbon underneath this the press box here on the east side. So everybody's got some visual just total eye candy. And then there are speakers all over the stadium. So remember when the and the old version of Simmons Bank Liberty Stadium, all the speakers were coming out of the either side of the Jumbotron on the south side of the stadium, so you get blasted out if you're sitting under that, and maybe you can hear, but it's kind of garbled on the north side. Well, there's speakers all spread out throughout the stadium, plenty of bass. We can hear it thumping inside the press box here. Folks are going to have a great it's going to be an audio-visual sensory perception smorgasbord extravaganza when you get in here. And just looking out, people just gathering on the Landers Plaza on the west side now. It just looks like a great place for people to gather and meet. There's a permanent concession stands over there, and then there's other places to get stuff. And of course, if you buy a ticket to the game anywhere in the stadium, you are now eligible to go to the Landers Party Plaza and enjoy yourself and see what that's all about, which I thought was a tremendous idea to go ahead and make that happen. And it just looks like a perfect time for the time is now for Memphis. Now, the university has done everything it could do. $226 million renovation of the stadium. They brought in the coach and Coach Huff, who brought in players. They got the big win at UNLV. They're doing all kind of things at the South Campus to make this program Power 4 worthy. Now it's up to the fans to show up and show out. TV controls a lot of this stuff. They don't want to see half-empty stadiums. They want to see full stadiums if they're going to let you in the club, so to speak. So this is a chance for Memphis to make its statement, and let's hope we get that done tonight. Looks like we will. They've announced a sellout. People are on their way. Right. I know my family's here. Everybody in my family's coming.
1: Yeah, we got you.
3: Jarbo.
2: Yo. Russell.
3: Hey, this is great for the fans. It is great to come and congregate everyone together. You can drink. You can walk around. You can look at the scoreboard. The field looks great. But it's all going to be about the X's and O's. And just like you get a brand new home and you get new furniture to go into that home, you want to be able to protect your home turf. And I think for the players, it's an extra incentive for them to come out and play well in front of the stadium and in front of everyone that's coming out from Memphis and all abroad to see the Tigers play.
2: Yeah, Coach Huff says, hey, look, this is your first chance, your last chance to have a first game in your home stadium. Your last chance for the guys that he brought in and for all the newcomers to come in here. There's 81 newcomers total. There's the ones that he brought in, of course, from Southern Miss, plus all the other transfer portal guys, plus the 20 freshmen that are new to the program. So this is their first time in the building with the lights on when everything is happening for real. So this is the only time it's going to happen for them. And when you look at Arkansas State on the other side, Memphis leads this series 24-11, and there's four ties in there. And, of course, I had the unfortunate opportunity to be on a team that lost to Arkansas State in here way back when Larry Lacewell was coaching, and they were 1AA. They won the 1AA championship, and nobody really knew that much about them. But they came in here and beat us in our own stadium. I never will forget that, and we had a really, really good team. But that's what you get for overlooking a team. You never overlook an opponent, no matter what they are. These Red Wolves are going to come across that river looking for some tiger meat, and the Tigers cannot afford to let that happen.
1: All right, well, Jarvis, it's going to be an entertaining night, to say the least. Enjoy that AC up there. It's warm out here, but expecting a sellout crowd should be fun tonight. We'll talk to you in the second hour, Jarvis. Appreciate it.
2: Hey, listen, bring a wet rag and put it around your neck. That'll work.
1: All right, Jarvis Greer joining us from the press box. Don't forget, we thank Brookhaven Pub and Grill, to the proud home of the Charles Huff Radio Show, and thanks to Rick and Sandy Spell for allowing us to come to the Stadium Club on Thursday night. 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We are just outside the Landers Plaza here at Simmons Bank Liberty Stadium on the First Horizon Tiger Network from Learfield.
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1: Welcome back to Simmons Bank Liberty Stadium, newly renovated. We are just outside the Landers Plaza here. When you come to the Halo, you'll pass the bang, you'll pass us. There's great food trucks out here, a lot of stuff going on. Remember, when you come in now, it's a new process. So once you're inside that Halo, you are inside. So there's no back out to Tiger Lane or anywhere. So make sure you're ready to come on in. And again, please be in early for the Tigers to come out of the tunnel here tonight. Our special guest and a proud supporter of the Tigers always is Conway Services. Josh Boise joins us now. Josh, we were just talking off air. Second summer, sometime we have a third or a fourth, but we're getting another 10 days of brutal heat, as you can tell tonight. So I'm sure you guys are busy with service calls right now or the next week.
11: That's right. It's perfect timing to come on the radio and talk about people's heating and cooling needs. So, yes, sir. Appreciate you having us on here.
1: Oh, great night here. Great night for you guys to partner with us, as you do all season long. But there's a lot of different things you guys do besides heating, cooling, plumbing, and electric. You do stuff for the community. I was looking at your program here. You're a global partner of Night to Shine. It's a prom celebrating people with disabilities, and people may have seen it on ESPN or one of the other networks. It's Tim Tebow's foundation that puts this on every year.
11: That's right. Yeah, every February we do that. It's a special night. Get a bunch of folks together with disabilities, and it's just a special night for them. We throw a prom, throw a party for them, and it's great to give back to the community. Yes, sir.
1: And even locally, it's amazing. Here in Memphis for St. Jude Children's Research Hospital, you guys have raised over $10 million.
11: That's a lot. Yeah, we're so proud of that. I mean, especially being a local organization here in Memphis, $10 million to help that great organization. We're very proud of that. Yes, sir.
1: Another thing you guys do, and I know Ditch has helped these guys out before, and we've talked about them, the Alpha Omega Veteran Services right here in Memphis, another great Memphis foundation.
11: Yeah, so I'm actually a veteran myself, so that one's kind of near and dear to my heart. These veterans, you know, it's a great program for needy veterans to get back, you know, into the way of life and things like that. So we were definitely proud to help out with that program at Alpha Omega.
1: And you guys at Conway put your business into practice too when you help people. It's not just raising money. That's incredibly important. You know, that $10 million figure was amazing. But Conway Cares is a program that you guys have, and it is hands-on. And you work with veterans with this as well. But you guys get in there, and you use your specialty to help these guys out.
11: Yeah, we just find, you know, some people in the community that need some heating and air. And, you know, we take some customers that have a need, and we fulfill it, yeah, with a new HVAC system. So that's awesome that we can actually provide our talents for our customers in time of need.
1: All right, let's get into the business aspect of this. You guys do it all. I remember it was just the HVACs, but now plumbing, electrical, all kind of stuff. So what all kind of services and what services? We know it's hot now, obviously. It doesn't take a rocket scientist to feel that. So you're getting some HVAC maintenance out there, but it won't be long till you need the heating. You'll need your servicing, your maintenance. So what do people need to look toward here back half of September and October, headed toward the end of the year?
11: Well, yeah, usually we're talking about furnaces right now, getting the furnaces, but it's hot out. So, you know, what we're doing right now for our listeners, you know, we can do like a 29 tune-up for our listeners to either come out and check and service their air conditioner or the heating maintenance. Some people already have their AC done, but some people haven't. So that's a good thing to do. We also do generators, too. We had that storm that came through a couple weeks ago, knocked a lot of power out, so we can come out and provide estimates on new generators that will provide power to the house even when the electricity goes out. So that's another thing we do also. So we're plugged into the community, want to do great work for everybody. So, you know, that's what we're here for.
1: And, Josh, what is it about the University of Memphis and the Tigers that makes Conway? What is it about that partnership that you guys want to partner with the Tigers?
11: Yeah, so we like the color blue, you know, our
1: logo.
11: We bleed blue just like the Tigers do. So we love partnering with the Tigers. The Tigers are a hometown team in Memphis, and we're the hometown heating and air conditioning company and plumbing electrical. So we want to just partner and take care of their fans and our customers.
1: All right, what do you think about the renovated stadium? What do you think is going to happen tonight?
11: I'm excited to go in and take a look at it, but let's start off 2-0, first win in the season, or second win in the season.
1: Absolutely. Thanks so much for joining us. Thanks for everything that Conway does. not only for us, but for the Memphis community. We appreciate it.
11: Thanks for having us, Jeff.
1: That is Conway Services. Josh Boise joining us here, one of our great corporate partners. Again, we're going to kick it off a little after 6. In fact, 6:02 tonight against Arkansas State. 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We're also going to hear from the head coach of the Memphis Tigers. That'll be Charles Huff. It all comes your way after this timeout on the First Horizon Tiger Network from Learfield.
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1: Wow, we are just just outside the Landers Plaza. Once you come inside the halo here at Simmons Bank Liberty Stadium, we'll hear from the head coach, Charles Huff, here in just a couple of minutes. We'll sit down with Dave Aloshin. But, Russell, starting to see some people now filter in. It may be a little bit later than we expected due to the heat tonight. We did see some of the diehards out there tailgating today. And let me tell you, if you got here at noon when the parking lot opened, you've been tailgated. We salute you for that.
3: That's right. Place to enjoy yourself and, you know, everyone getting back together. But for the first time, you know, we've been watching it for a couple of years, and now everything has unfolded. So that's why everyone was ready here bright and early.
1: I would encourage you, if you're coming to this game, start to make your way out the Simmons Bank Liberty Stadium. We can see the line now going out on Early Maxwell Boulevard as the traffic is starting now, congestion and everything, but it will move as quickly as possible. Reminder, there are new entry points to the halo where you go through with your tickets. Again, everything's going to be new again to the ticket takers, security, concession staff, so please, everyone, be patient and grateful tonight with this great new stadium. All right, let's talk a little bit about football. Don't know who the quarterback is, Russell. We've got a little bit of a depth chart. There'll be some guys from Memphis and Arkansas State, as always. In fact, heard there's a few of the guys that played for Southern Miss, and when Charles Huff got the job, he made a few roster moves, so they may have something to prove to Charles Huff because they didn't retain down at Hattiesburg.
3: You know, definitely. It's always been that type of game. When I played, you had a lot of players from Memphis at Arkansas State. They want to come across the bridge. They want to prove something. But now, when you look at the NIL, and you look at, you said some guys did not come over from Southern Miss and they went to Arkansas State. Well, those guys want to play extremely hard to say, hey, why didn't you take me? And everyone is trying to play at their best, stay at the program and get NIL money or be able to elevate themselves. So this team is not coming over here to lay down. They're coming over here to spoil the fun.
1: Well, you mentioned it's a lot different with the new way that college athletics is now, because you don't see a lot of guys stay 3, 4, 5 years at one school. They move around. So as far as the players on the field, there may not be that I played in Memphis and they didn't sign me, so I've got a chip on my shoulders, a few guys, but not nearly. There used to be a day when there would be 25 guys on Arkansas State's team that didn't get signed by Memphis. They had something to prove, but still, they're going to be a Sun Belt school wanting to beat the team in the American. And, again, the Week 0 game gets you all that exposure. They say, hey, Memphis beat UNLV. They got all the publicity this week. Let's go spoil the party tonight.
3: I think when you look at when we get up for a big game, we played against the Florida States, and we played against the UCLAs. We played against the SEC schools. That's the same mentality that Arkansas State has coming across the bridge to play against the Tigers.
1: Good thing is you come through the UNLV game pretty healthy. I'm sure some guys a little banged up. It happens in any game, but nothing major in last week's game. It's just game two of the season. We saw outstanding defensive front last week. So Marcus Stokes settled down, have a really nice second half. Even though Charles Huff said the running game was average as grits, and that's his quote earlier this week. Still gained pretty hefty yardage. You had your leading rusher get 97 yards of that. You saw the athletes you had at the skill positions. A lot to be happy to see here tonight for the Tigers. And I imagine he started with the O-line to D-line. He builds core to extremity.
3: I think I'm going to start with the offensive side of the football. I think that they play with a lot of continuity. When you're putting guys together that haven't played together for the first time, I think they did outstanding. And you talk about how Stokes was able to allow the game to come to him. He made a lot of plays. But I think, importantly, he was able to make some plays with his legs. But going on the defensive side, playing 10 and 11 guys in a rotation, I think you saw that begin to wear down UNLV in the second half.
1: All right. Well, with that being said, we talked about the head coach, Charles Huff. We're going to go back inside the stadium because of this tide. Dave Aloshin is going to sit down, and we're going to hear from Coach Charles Huff.
0: Welcome back to beautiful Simmons Bank Liberty Stadium as we get set for game number two. Time now for the Coach Charles Huff pregame show. And what a week this has been. So much joy throughout this city, but an opportunity for you to make national headlines. And you've been Barstool, McAfee, Stugatz. I mean, you've been everywhere. You have cashed in, it seems to me, on the opportunity.
21: Well, it's not me. It's the program, it's the players, it's the administration, it's Memphis. I just happen to be the guy that has to answer most of the questions, but it's really a combination of so many people taking advantage of opportunities, putting in all the work from the players to the administration. This thing started way back in January to the fans who believed in it before they got a chance to see it. Now we got to continue. One game doesn't define our season, and one game doesn't justify all the work we've put in. So we got a lot of work to do. Starts today.
0: I have to ask you about your health just a little bit. I mean, you did take a pretty good hit from Jakari Gatling, so are you okay?
21: Well, tough all day. That's for the coaches, too. I was in rehab early Sunday morning with the guys. But, no, it was good, man, when you get an opportunity to just celebrate, you know, kids' success. And it's just one game, and don't get me wrong, we still got a lot to improve on. But anytime you get a chance to celebrate these kids' success, you really should do it. We work really hard. They work really hard. And we get 3 hours on a Saturday to kind of celebrate together, and hopefully we end up on the right side.
0: Now, I know you've had great success at two other places, but just curious about your fulfillment from this beginning here.
21: Yeah, again, it's not about me, man. There's so many people that put a lot of effort and time into this and bought into something that wasn't necessarily proven. I had never been the head coach here. We had 71 new players. A lot of people didn't know who the players were because they came from places where maybe they didn't get a lot of publicity and all those things, and they bought into a process that works. They brought into a process and a group of people that they believe in, and it was a good start. Now we got to continue that. We got to improve every week. And we got to find a way to keep closing the gap along the way.
0: What were the things you really did like, what you saw? What were the things you feel like you have to work on from game one?
21: Yeah, our toughness and physicality was good. I think that showed, you know, as the game went on, our ability to respond to adversity, right? 71 new players, you don't know how they're going to respond when the score doesn't look their way. I thought defensively we did some good things against the run. We got to tighten up against the pass, but we've addressed that. That was kind of what we were willing to give up to be, you know, sound against the run. We've got to be able to be good at both. Offensively, we were in spurts. There were times where we moved the ball really well, and then there were times where we made it hard on ourselves with, you know, penalties or, you know, missed opportunities on first down. And then we've got to be able to close the game out when we get that opportunity in a 4-minute operation where everyone knows you're running it. You know, they know you're running it. You know you're running it. We got to be able to close those things out. You typically make your biggest improvement from game one to game two. Typically, that's with guys that you've been around. So it's still a little bit of an experiment. You know, how does week two look for, you know, guys preparing? How do they respond to all the attention and all of the hype that came with the win? So we've got to go back to ground zero, go back to, you know, being 1-0 this week. But we did some good things special teams wise. I thought we had made some plays. Don't show up on the stat sheet, but we got the ball near midfield two times on kickoff return. We were able to manage it, flipping the field on punt, and then kickoff wise, we were able to get a tackle inside the 20. So a lot of things that don't show up on stats that we preach, we did well. And then some things that we really hone ourselves to, we've got to be able to improve.
0: When you take a look at Arkansas State, here's a team that's gone to a bowl three straight years. You're very familiar with Butch Jones. In fact, between Marshall and Southern Miss, you've played them three of the last 4 years. What's the first thing that comes into your mind with a Butch Jones team?
21: Yeah, well, they're going to be physical and they're going to be tough. They've always been that. They're going to have good players and good scheme. Coach Jones does a good job. He's been coaching for a long time. This will be a more physical game than last week. Obviously, they have not played, so there's some things that we don't know. They've got some new schemes and some new coaches. And then they live in the same world we live in, right, with multiple new players. So there's some guys there that we don't necessarily have film on. But we know it's going to be a battle. Again, the focus has got to be on what we do and how well we do it. And then ultimately, we got to execute today.
0: I know they're huge. I was looking. There's like, because they're not giving out a two deep either. We've seen this before, Coach. But, like, they could go 6'5", 320. They're that big.
21: Yeah, Coach Jones has obviously had experience in the SEC, so he knows how to build a team. And you start by building it from the front back, you know, with the offensive and defensive line, and he's done that. We've got to be able to adjust today because there's going to be some people out there, personnel that we don't know. There's going to be some schemes that we necessarily don't know. That happened last week, and our guys were able to adjust. I thought our coaches did a good job of making the adjustments. And we're going to have to do that again today.
0: When you prep for their offense, Garrett Altman, as you mentioned, is a very new first guy for Butch in with this team. Did you go back to look at other programs where he has been?
21: Yeah, you got to go back and look at, you know, programs that he's been a part of. You got to look at what they did well last year, even though he wasn't there. Typically, Coaches, if you do something well, you want to carry it along. You go back and look at what he was a part of, you know, at the other places, what he did well, what were kind of some of the nuts and bolts of that offense versus what they were doing because of certain personnel. It's a little bit coaching blind a little bit. So your guys have to be very sound in what we do and how we do it. How does it adjust? And then obviously where there are some, you know, familiarities on the defensive side, we've got to be efficient. We've got to make sure we do a good job offensively of moving the ball to put a little stress on them offensively. So it's got to be a team effort. We're going to need everybody. We're going to need the fans. We're going to need the cheerleaders. We're going to need the band. We're going to need to execute.
0: Yeah, no one's asked you about special teams, which was pretty special last week. Alante Brown with some nice returns. Tuck is terrific. LaForge, I know he's from Montreal, but he went to high school in Chattanooga, for goodness sake. And you told us he can kick it 63 yards. You have to be pretty pleased with that aspect. And that's always important in a close game.
21: Yeah, you know, those are the hidden points and the hidden positives that really don't show up on the stat sheet. You know, we won the game by 6 points and we hit 2 40-plus yard field goals that really made the difference. So those are the things that we're going to have to continue to do until we can get more efficient on both sides of the ball. There's a lot of games that are won and lost because of special teams or the lack thereof. We did a really good job Saturday night. We've got to continue to build upon that. Once teams kind of realize what you have and what you do in certain units, they attack you a different way, so we got to be able to adjust and add new wrinkles as we go. And then we got to make sure we continue to play well. You know, I mean, we got to tackle. We got to get guys on the ground. We are kicking field goals. We got to protect. We got to get good specialist execution. Tuck did a good job punting the ball, flipping the field. Our gunners did a good job of getting down there fast. We got to continue that. And those are the things that if you're continuing to make strides, you want to see improve. You're not going to go from where we were to all of a sudden, you know, game 12, end of the year, perfect. But each week you want to get a little bit better. Each week you want to be able to adjust a little bit faster. And then you want to eliminate some of the mistakes you make.
0: Last thing, everybody available, everybody healthy, everybody good.
21: Yeah, we're blessed. Everyone's healthy. Everyone got on the plane without crutches and limping. And so today we got to do the same thing. We do a really good job of focusing on, you know, taking care of our bodies throughout the week, taking care of our bodies in the summer. Obviously, there's some injuries that the football gods have control over, but we were blessed enough to get out of the game with no injury. So we'll be full strength today.
0: All right. Best of luck to you. Thank you. We'll talk to you in the postgame.
21: Awesome. Go Tigers, go.
0: That is Charles Huff, and that is his pregame show. Can't wait. The Red Wolves and the Tigers. But before we go anywhere else, let's send it back to Jeff Brightwell.
2: Yeah, instead of Jeff Brightwell, is Dan O'Brien. They're a little hot out there. Let's just say stuff is overheating, so they threw it back up to me. And great to hear from Coach Huff right there. Before we actually go to the next hour, let's pause for 10 seconds. Station identification as you're listening to Tiger Football.
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0: Back to the new Simmons Bank Liberty Stadium. What a beautiful sight as we see the sun in the clouds cooling off everybody for a little bit, and in the background the skyline of the city of Memphis, but in here the new tower, the new ribbon, the new sound system. It's worth every bit of $226.5 million. It is a whole new look. It is a whole new era with Charles Huff. And what an incredible week this has been. After the UNLV win, Charles Huff cashed in. You know, you only get so many opportunities. Nationally, the guy was, he was with Barstool. He was with McAfee. He was with Stugatz. He was everywhere talking about the University of Memphis and the opportunities that they have. They're going to have another one next week. Right now, Oregon and Boise are tied 17-all. We'll keep our eye on that for sure.
9: Second
0: the
9: half,
0: Red Wolves
9: yeah.
0: are the focus. We'll get more into that in just a little bit. But you've got to take the opportunity, if you get it, to spread the word and show how wealthy you may be in terms of talent and toughness. And that's exactly what Charles Huff did this week going on all those shows. It paid off today, Jarvo. You know, they got the guest pickers on game day. There's five on the regular panel that picked who they thought would be the G6 representative in the playoff. Desmond Howard and Pat McAfee both said Memphis would be the G6 rep in the playoffs. Two had Boise, and one, Kirk Herbstreit, had Navy. So three of the five picks went to the American.
9: Yeah, isn't that good? But and Memphis had two of them, so that's why you're ahead of the game right there. And it was just great to see that they know about us. They know we're here. They know at least on the football field we've got what it takes, quite possibly, to go ahead and make crash that CFB party. What we've got to do in the stands now is show the college football world that, hey, yeah, we are a program where the fans come out in droves to support the program. And if I'm not mistaken, Dave, I think they announced a sellout a little bit earlier today. I know they had 41,000 tickets sold as of last night. And, you know, this is a walk-up town anyway. People come last minute. Let's go to the game. Well, we're looking out here across the way. The parking lots are filling up. Tiger Lane looks great. The cars are coming in. Long line over there on Southern Avenue that you can see of cars coming in. People are already in the stadium. They're taking advantage of that Landers Plaza over there. It just looks like a great scene for college football. And that West Tower with that ribbon, with that, 18 feet tall and
0: 80 yards long.
9: Oh, yeah. It goes from the 10 to the 10. And it's everything that you could imagine they could put on it, they put on it. And then you got the huge scoreboard in the south end zone and the smaller one that's video capable in the north end zone. It's just a beautiful setting for college football. And like my whole family's going to be here tonight, Dave. My wife got tickets for my daughter and her family, and my son JJ is bringing all of his passel of kids and his wife. So we're all Tigers today, and we all got to unite behind this thing because the university has done its part. Dr. Ed Scott, the athletic director, the president, and everybody on down through the whole organization at the University of Memphis said, we got to put our foot in the sand and make a stand right now if we want to make this power four. And this is what this is all about, Dave. It isn't just about, you know, playing one college football game. Having Coach Huff on all these different programs all over the place, you know, he could be asleep in the bed trying to or game plan for, you know, other teams and everything, which he's going to do anyway. But he is out there pushing that Memphis mantra out to anybody that's willing to hear it. Now, you talked about being on all those shows, right? You don't just go on those shows. You got to be invited on, right?
0: And then you got to get on there and take advantage. And we all know what a great orator he is.
9: Oh, he's really good. Yeah.
0: I can only go by crowds, by parking lots. Mm-hmm. So I'm going to start with my own parking experience. Usually I get on the first row of that red lot by Hollywood. Like, I'm on the fourth row toward the north. That's how deep it was already. And these are the most cars that I can remember seeing since the Cotton Bowl year when the Tigers played SMU on game day.
9: Oh, 2019. What a year that was. That was Mike Norvell was coaching. You had Antonio Gibson. You had all kind of great talented players in there. Antonio Gibson lit the world on fire. I think what he had more than 250. He had more than 300 yards total offense with a punt return, a kick return, a 60-yard touchdown run, all kind of stuff. And it was game day. And this feels like that kind of situation.
0: Yeah, it does. I get that vibe. Sure. You know, this is the unveiling of this for everybody today. Mm-hmm. Last night, I was invited and was honored to be at an event, which is a fundraiser for the U of M, but not really athletics. This was for Memphis, the institution.
9: Right.
0: All great cities have great universities.
9: Correct.
0: This has become that. And just so you know, they started this fundraising campaign 2 years ago. They want to raise $400 million.
9: Right.
0: They've got $346 million. They're so close.
9: And climbing.
0: So anybody that has that great heart for this school, not just athletics, but for what it means to this community, just go find out about it. The fundraising thing is called Memphis is Forever. And it was beautiful at the Scheit Performing Center
9: last
0: night.
9: Which is a beautiful facility in its own right.
0: We did have sadness this week. They're going to have a moment of silence before the national anthem. I'm not sure our timing will be right for us to recognize it then. But you were a teammate of the great Kippy Brown. He was the first African-American quarterback at this school. He was the first African-American quarterback at his high school in Sweetwater, Tennessee.
9: That's in East Tennessee, in the hills of East Tennessee.
0: He
9: so you can imagine what was going on there.
0: An assistant coach here. Steve Earhart was smart enough to hire him to be a head coach here in the CFL. I know you did those games. You were his teammate. And the last thing is, the guy was a Super Bowl champion with Seattle as an assistant coach. He lived an incredibly full life. He was such a giving guy. On his Maniac staff here, that CFL team, mm-hmm. He had his brother on the team. He had a bunch of friends. It was really family. And he died much too young at the age of 71. But what a life well lived.
9: Yeah, and I was a freshman when he was a senior at Memphis, and I remember he treated everybody the same. It didn't matter that, you know, if you're an upperclassman, you're a freshman. Okay.

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1: My estimation, and I think everybody else here, long may you wave, Kippy Brown.
2: Minute 20 left in the third, and Oregon has taken the lead over Boise by a single point. 24-23, we're going to keep our eyes on that for all of you fans that realize next week the Tigers will be making that trip to Boise, Idaho. In the meantime, here come the Arkansas State Red Wolves, Butch Jones' team that has gone to a bowl three straight years. Yes. Butch, we know, is a really good coach. And before I send it to break, you were commenting on the flip chart. You've never seen a flip chart that has absolutely nothing on it when it comes to the Arkansas State Red Wolves.
1: Yeah, you look at the depth chart. The Tigers finally did put out a depth chart, and then you look at the Arkansas State Red Wolves, and the whole thing is blank. There's just no names over there. That's the weirdest, funniest thing I've seen.
2: I'll just say this. When we had our production meeting with Charles Huff last night,
1: right
2: at the end he goes, you know, I can't wait for next week when everybody is putting out two deeps. I looked at him and I said, I'm with you all the way, coach.
1: Really? Uh-huh.
2: We got the Memphis area Toyota dealers' keys to the game coming your way next. It's the home opener, and the U of M's really good on home openers. We'll tell you about that in a minute right here on the First Horizon Tiger Radio Network by Learfield.
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0: and kickoff 6:02. So it'll be
1: people
0: somewhere in the second quarter.
1: That.
0: Yeah. How'd you like to listen to us while synced up to your TV in the comfort of your own home? It's simple. 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They'll tell you how you can listen to Willow and to Charvo. 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And I'm going to start with this. Focus.
1: Yo.
0: It's so easy to go, wow, what a game last week in Las Vegas. And wow, you see what's going on in that Boise game, and we're going there. And they picked us to make the G6 representation for the playoffs.
1: You got to
0: focus on this game. That's the number one key.
1: Yeah, in our radio production meeting last night with Coach Huff and the guys from ESPN Plus, they said that Coach Huff said, hey, look, we got to focus on us. All this other business and all this other noise is just noise. We have to cut out the confusion. He said last week at UNLV, they didn't do a lot of stuff because they wanted to rely on the players to be better than the guy in front of them and not have to do a lot of thinking about what they were doing. You go out there and whip the guy's butt in front of you, and we're going to give you a couple of things to do, and you do those things right. You don't do those things right, we're going to lose. You do those things right, we're going to win. And they did most of those things right. Tigers come out with a 27-21 victory. He said they were going to adjust as the game goes along, but they haven't really added a whole lot. They're just trying to keep it simple for all, because they got all these new guys, right? They're just trying to keep it simple for them, add a little bit as they go along, but they want to make sure that they do whatever it is they tell them to do, they're focused on it so they don't have to think about it during the game.
0: Well, I point blank asked him about this being a trap game, and he goes, I don't believe in that. I believe this is your second opportunity of the year, and for, you know, seniors, this is your last opening home game.
1: Yeah, it's your last first game.
0: By the way, the Tigers have won 12 straight opening home games.
1: Yeah.
0: 12 straight, and they won.
1: Some of those against really good competition.
0: And
1: really
0: won
1: good.
0: Five straight games against the Red Wolves. They're getting set to come out from their tunnel. They'll be wearing white helmets, white shirts, red pants, red numbers.
1: Can you read them, Dave?
0: Still, they're very readable.
1: Oh, yet, hallelujah!
0: Yet still no starting lineup officially. The second key for me here is
1: patience in
0: the run game, Jarvo.
1: Uh-huh.
0: He talked about how they could have had more on the ground had the running backs just been a little bit more patient. And I love this matchup here because you've got this offensive line that did a really good job and could have been even better had the running backs just waited a beat against a defensive line that they were outstanding last year. They ended up with 60 sacks last year, but they lost all seven of their key defensive linemen. So here's your offensive line against a big question mark defensive line.
1: Yeah, and that, you know, they were a bowl team last year. They finished 7-6. They got off to a slow start, and then they won like five straight down the stretch to get bowl eligible, won their bowl game. A lot of those players are gone, so Butch Jones is going to be in a quandary to see what he can do against this Tigers offense. You know, that Tigers offensive line, Dave, Memphis averaged almost 5 yards a carry in that game, or 5.2 yards a carry in the game last week against UNLV, and they got a lot of yards on first down with some smallish backs, you might say, but all these backs they have, Manny Covey, Jalen Carter, they're all built like Sutton Smith, who was a really good running back that we had last year here wearing Tiger blue and gray, and not very big, but very shifty. All in the 5'10", 5'11", 190-pound category. They get outside, boy, they're gone. They get out, get you on the edge. They can make a move and, you know, make you look silly. And that's what they're banking on. And the Tigers' offensive line may not be the biggest. They may have come from other schools, but they started at their other schools. And I'm amazed how quickly they came together. You know, Stokes was only sacked one time last week. And that's something for a first-time offensive line playing together as a unit. And the way that they had a great push, especially as the game went along, and opening holes and moving the pile for the running backs, gave me great hope for this season going forward.
0: Well, and there's the last thing. You talk about moving people.
1: Right.
0: I asked Charles Huff about the physicality of this team, and he goes, oh my goodness, that's what Butch Jones does. He teaches physicality.
1: Right.
0: This game is going to be a physical game, and in fact, the Red Wolves, direct quote, are more physical than what the Tigers saw with UNLV.
1: That's awesome.
0: So that is going to make this really, really interesting. And I'm just going to tell you, their offensive line is bigger than Memphis's. If we've got the right starters here, they average...
1: That's some skullduggery on your
0: they
1: part.
0: They average 6'5 and about 3'10 a guy.
1: Yeah, they're big. They got a couple... What's that one guy? 6'9, 340, something rather like that. Yeah, they got some big hogs up front. That's fine. You know, the bigger they are, the harder they fall, as far as Coach Huff is concerned. And that's what I want to hear from the head coach from the Memphis Tigers.
0: Those are your Memphis area Toyota dealer's keys to this game. Now, we've got your starting lineups coming up momentarily. We hope we're going to nail Arkansas State, but we aren't 100% certain. 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
0: Crowds start to file in. It's going to be a dandy. How many will there be in the end? Jarvo, you're telling me it seats 45,000, right?
1: 623. 45,623. They had sold 41,000 and change as of last night. Memphis has always been a walk-up town.
0: Wow.
1: So I would say that we will be definitely within earshot of the big sellout.
0: Well, we're about 40 minutes away from kickoff. And there's a lot of people still out in Tiger Lane. There's still a lot of traffic coming in on Southern. And Parkway is, well, starting to loosen up a little bit. This is going to be outstanding. This is the sixth year of the Butch Jones era. Here's a guy who's been around a lot of places. It started at Central Michigan, then he was really good there, went to Cincinnati, then he was really good there, went to the University of Tennessee. and that didn't work out. And Arkansas State has given him a shot. He is like 14th on the all-time list of active coaches. He's got 110 wins, 91 losses, but he's 26-37. He had to rebuild Arkansas State, and he's done a good job because they've made a bowl game in the last 3 years. And when his team played Southern Miss last year, and Charles Huff was 2-0 against him, one win when he was at Marshall, one win when he was at Southern Miss, last year, Arkansas State was throwing into the end zone to win the game on the last play of the game, and it was broken up. That's how close it was.
1: Yeah, I think they got an interception to end that game. There were like six turnovers in that game, and Charles Huff's USM team, I think they led the nation in interceptions, and they had to get one to save that game. But Butch Jones, you know, you said it didn't work out at Tennessee. It was one of those situations where the kind of program Tennessee is, he didn't win enough. He won games, but he didn't win enough, and he didn't win the right ones. So, you know, he had a winning record there. He, went to bowl games and all that good stuff. But, you know, it's just like what was going on with Silverfield his last couple of years here. The fans wanted more, and they wanted more. And now, hopefully, the Tigers are going to get more. You know, the whole deal with Charles Huff thing is close the gap, right? You know, get to that championship game. Win that championship. Get in the college football playoff. And he immensely believes in his own system. He immensely has his own confidence, and it exudes all the way to the football team. And you hear him. He's a great orator, as you said, Dave. And as long as he's at the helm of this program, dadgummit, they're going to do everything they can to make that happen.
0: Well, Arkansas State is a ball club you got to be very aware of.
1: Oh, yeah.
0: We just mentioned they were 7-6. Last year, they won their last two games. They started the year 1-4.
1: Right.
0: So they're a team that does not give up. They won four games last year by a point, and they lost the heartbreaker to Charles Huff Southern's Miss's team. So you're going to have to focus. We're not 100% certain who their quarterback will be.
1: There's four of them, right?
0: It could very well be that it will be Trey Owens, who is a transfer from Texas. He played one game for the Longhorns against UTSA, 6'5", 230. He was a four-star in 24 when he graduated high school. He was rated the number 16 quarterback in the country. Could not beat out Arch Manning.
1: Right.
0: So he transferred here. It could be Drew Dickey, who's oddly enough from Austin, Texas, but went to Vandy, played in a couple of games there. And the new offensive coordinator for this Red Bulls team is Garrett Altman, who was the quarterback coach in Vandy a year ago. So he might have the edge there. And there's Ethan Crawford, a third guy. He played at Southern Miss. He never played for Huff. He left. But he played a game or two for Southern Miss. Their offensive line, we mentioned, is huge, 6'5", 310. Tristan Smith, their left guard, is their all-conference first-teamer. He's from Crossing, Arkansas, their center. Also got a lot of preseason recognition. Mason Myers from Moody, Alabama, and Will Sexton from Benton, Mississippi. He's a 6'3", 314 redshirt senior. He played for Charles Huff.
1: Yeah, they've got size up front. You wouldn't expect them not to have it because they are picked to do well in the Sun Belt Conference. And, you know, Butch Jones coming out of the SEC, he knows what he likes, and he knows that the Hogs up front is what helps you win games. So he went out there and used whatever NIL and whatever else they have to go get that. And, you know, they won their bowl game last year, been to three straight bowls. He knows how to coach. So, and plus, he has played Charles Huff before and played him in some good ball games. He hasn't beaten him yet, and let's hope that doesn't happen tonight. But the two coaches are familiar with each other, but the names are different on the teams. And it's how these teams evolve the way this game is going to go.
0: They do have some pretty good skilled players. Kenyon Clay is an all-conference first-teamer at running back. Their slot receiver is a small guy, 5'6", 161. Really not 5'6". He's fast as could be. His name is Chauncey Cobb from Lewiston, Florida. He had 800 receiving yards last year, and he's a great kick returner. He had two kicks for touchdown returns a year ago. They got Hunter Summers in a wideout. Jason Vannelli is another wideout and a really good tight end in Josh Burrell, who transferred from Furman but began his career at Florida State. Defensively, it's a whole guessing game up front. Tony Carter, Ryan Reese, they are probably your best end and tackle, respectively. They got a good guy at a nickel back in the middle from Little Rock, Arkansas, named Brandon Grile. He's a senior. They have a kid who's first team all conference at free safety, A.G. McGee. He's a kid who played at Marshall. They got Noah Flores at one corner who had preseason honors. And we're guessing, but we think that will be the starting lineup for the Red Wolves. Again, they were 7-6 and went to their third straight bowl a year ago.
1: One thing about Chauncey Cobb, you know, the all-conference receiver, kick returner, and everything, you know, they had seven all-conference spots. He's got three of them. And, you know, he had a lot of yards received. He had 73 catches last year. That's a lot of targets. That's a lot of caught balls for a little guy. But, you know, it doesn't matter because the Tigers have had a little guy who had went on and played in the NFL and did really well. So, you know, he's got all kind of speed. He's really shifty. So the Tigers are going to target him.
0: The Tigers line up 1-0. They beat UNLV last week, 27-21. There's only two coaches over history that started off 2-0. Tom Shea, Mike Norvell.
1: How about
0: that? Will Charles Huff be the third? Marcus Stokes will get the nod at quarterback. 6'2", 209 redshirt junior. It was 15 of 26 last week for 223 yards, two TDs, no interceptions. I think it's going to be Jalen Carter's turn to start at running back, but you'll see Manny Covey and you'll see Dallin Hayden. Stocka Burnside, one wide receiver, Brady Kluse the other, and Doc Chapman will start in the slot. Hunter Tipton, man, has he got an upside? He will start at one tight end. It'll be Xavier Allen at left tackle, Skyler Grant left guard, Phillip Gray in the middle. Martin Woodsma will be the right guard, and Aaron Karras will be your right tackle. Aaron Karras was named by the team inside the locker room player of the week last week, and that right side with Woodsma, they were outstanding against the Rebels.
1: Yeah, Woodsma was like a road grader out there, moving the pile, helping the Tiger running backs. Memphis rushed for almost 200 yards against UNLV last week at the Allegiant Stadium in Las Vegas, and that was quite a feat. Everybody was thinking that, hey, that UNLV had the star on the other side and their 1,000-yard rusher, but it was the Tigers that came away with the rushing crown in that game, and that helped them win that football game against the running Rebels.
0: Well, they held that kid in check, and it was a lot of effort from the defensive line. Jamon Tapp and Elijah Kinsler, who was maybe the defensive player of the game last week. They're on the ends. Taylor Burton, Jaden McKinney in the middle. The Mike linebacker, Mike Montgomery, had 10 tackles in that game. He's on one side. Zach Ruffin, we didn't know much about this sophomore, who's from Philadelphia, Mississippi, and transferred from Southern Miss. He was the number one tackler last week with 13 tackles, 9 were unassisted. What an impressive start for him. Ian Foster's your nickel back in the middle. It'll be Chauncey Logan and Anthony Richard at your corners. Ellis, who got hurt in the game at UNLV, looks like he's okay. You'll have Amir Foster and Dylan Smith. Those will be your safeties. And this Tiger defense was just outstanding. We expect that again today.
1: You talk about ferocious. I mean, if that game wore on last week in Las Vegas against UNLV, the Tiger defense got stronger and stronger. And Jackson Arnold, the quarterback for Vegas, had nowhere to go. I mean, what were there, two or three series where he got sacked two times in a row, and it was like we look up at his 4th and 24 because the Tiger defense was all over him. And that, you know, you got your bookends. Kinsler, really quickly, they said that when he came in, he was like 230 pounds. They say, son, you're too small. We need to get you on a nutritional program, and it's going to be up to you. You got to follow it. So they got him bigger and bigger, and he comes back next 2 years. He's 260. I'm ready to go, coach. Well, we saw the results of that last week.
0: He was ready to go, and those are your starting lineups for Arkansas State and your Tigers. They will wear blue tops, white pants, white helmets, very readable white numbers.
1: How about that? Wow.
0: It is so nice. They're making uniforms where you can read the numbers now. Russell's got his keys to the game. Jeff's going to take a look at scores on the Memphis area Honda dealer scoreboard. We got plenty more coming on the pregame show right here on the Tigers First Horizon Radio Network from Learfield.
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19: Wow, we're getting ready for a 6:02 kickoff tonight from Simmons Bank Liberty Stadium as now everyone is making their way in. The heat maybe kept away the early audience, but from what we understand, as we ran into the director of athletics, Ed Scott, on the way up, Russell and I did, at that point they were less than 400 tickets away, and you know the walk up in Memphis, so this undoubtedly will be a hard sellout tonight as we debut Simmons Bank Liberty Stadium here in a little less than 30 minutes to kick off from Arkansas State in the Memphis Tigers. So the Landers Plaza is already full. I mean, there's room for you to come on in, but Russell, they are enjoying it, taking full advantage of that plaza after Dr. Scott got the second opinion from the fire marshal and said it could handle whatever you want to. It's being utilized.
20: Absolutely. It looks great. It looks great on a hot day. I mean, you can get any type of beverage that you want. You're able to see the stadium really well.
19: 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We'll take a look at your scoreboard a little bit later, but in the meantime, we're going to take a look at Russell's routes to success.
21: Russell Copeland. Copeland all the way down to the 30, the 20. Touchdown, Buffalo.
22: And the throw is to Copeland for a touchdown. Russell Copeland, his first of the year and the first of his career.
19: Well, Russell, you know about running routes, you know about success, and so now it's time for you to break down this ball game here tonight. And first of all, let's start with the Memphis offense. Before you talk about the Memphis offense, Charles Huff talked about his quarterback, Marcus Stokes, after the first quarter. utilizing him pretty strategically. 12 attempts in the first half, but once he got settled in and comfortable, really went to work.
2: Yeah, it was really good. I thought in the first half, I don't think he played bad, but I think you could tell it was his first D1 game, first time he's played football since December. He played at D2 last year, played at a very high level, but it's a little faster at D1. I think he was also a little bit in nostalgia, like, all I've been through to get here, I'm finally here. And I thought as the game went on, he calmed down, made some really good reads, really good throws, but made enough positive plays to keep us in the game. He didn't turn the ball over, and also made enough mistakes to where he could come back this week in practice and say, okay, I need to improve.
19: Key there, Russell, he did not turn the ball over.
20: I think that's the most important statistic in football. I think when you look at Stokes, I think he allowed the football game to come to him. Of course, this is his first game. The speed is faster, but I think what opened things up is when he was able to utilize his legs, and once he was able to do that, he realized, hey, I can make plays here at this level.
19: Meanwhile, Charles Huff said, even though we liked the run game, there was a bunch of yards, he said the other night, it was average as grits.
2: The running backs, there was a lot of first-game jitters, right? The game is fast in practice, but it's really fast in the game. So there were some times that the running backs bounced some things a little quicker than they needed to. There were some times that Marcus, you know, threw off balance when he didn't need to. I think you saw that more in the first half, and then as the game went on, you started to see, you know, Marcus make some plays in the throw game. You know, the running game start to hit some big runs. What we've got to be able to do is eliminate, we call them drive killers, right? Penalties, false starts, negative plays that put you in 3rd and 8, 3rd and 9. But
19: Russell, you're from down there in Tupelo. I'm from Memphis, so we've had plenty of grits. Even average grits are pretty good grits. The run game still was pretty solid. We know what he's saying, though. He wants them to be a little bit more patient once they get up to the line of scrimmage.
20: I think it's going to start, you know, with the offensive line, you know, trusting your offensive line. But as far as a running back, trust your keys, be patient, and allow the hole to open up for you. And when you talk about bouncing the football, you know, you're trying to get the ball in inside zone. Inside zone, you have to be a little patient and do not bounce it because you don't have any blocking to the outside. But I think as the game progressed, I think they had some holes and they ran, you know, better than they did in the first half. But I would like to see this offensive line against Arkansas State come out and be very physical, and let's establish the run and then allow some things to go over the top.
19: All right, talk defense. So that's what really stood out. Marcus was great. We liked the run game. The receivers were dynamic, a lot of athletes, but it's the defense, Russell, that took over in the second half.
20: The defense played complimentary football. They gave the football back to the offense, which allowed them to get on track. But what it starts with their defense, the defensive front, is that when you got 10 or 11 guys that you can keep fresh and you can continue to rotate them in, when you look into the third and the fourth quarter, that offensive line begins to get tired, which allows your linebackers to be able to have a great game. And that's what we saw last week. The linebacker play was exceptional last week.
19: Special teams, pretty solid. LaForge got his 2 field goals. Look, they weren't 40, 50 yarders. They were inside of 40, but that's the key. You got a kicker that's consistent and hits inside. If you know you can get 3 points inside 40 every time you can go down, and we've had it with whether it's Elliott or Gaskowski, Riley Patterson a couple years ago, that is such a huge strain off the offense that they may not have to make the first down on 3rd and long, or you don't have to go it forward on 4th down. 3 points, people dismiss that a lot, but that's incredibly key.
20: It's important for your play calling, because now you know that you have a kicker and you're looking and you're talking to your offensive coordinator with your head coach and say, we need to get inside the 30. We need to get to the 30. We're makeable. But those 3 points add up at the end of the game, especially, you know, when games get tougher, they get tighter, you're going to be able to need a kicker that you can rely on.
19: And those are Russell's routes to success tonight for the Tigers against Arkansas State. It's a warming tonight, so let's check in with Tim Van Horn. He's got your game day weather.
3: Sunny and hot. That's what we're looking at for tailgating and for the 6 o'clock kickoff temperature. Afternoon readings are going to be in the upper 90s. Sunset this evening will be at 7:20. We'll start to notice a dip in the temperatures at that time. I believe that's going to be probably right around the mid-second quarter. So it's going to be a minute. Make sure you stay cool and stay hydrated. Overnight lows drop down to 80. And oh, by the way, on Sunday, sunny and back in the upper 90s to near 100 degrees. From the University of Memphis's class of 1993. A meteorologist, Tim Van Horn, saying, go, Tigers, go.
19: Russell, that overnight low of 80 sounds like sweater weather at this point.
20: I tell you what, you know, the players, look, Jeff, the players need to definitely hydrate. You're talking about, you know, how hot it is. But I think probably on the field, it'll probably be 115 to 120. And you don't start hydrating today. You start hydrating throughout the week.
19: A lot of pregame IVs, I'm sure, today as well. Again, we're going to kick it off about 6:02 tonight here at Simmons Bank Liberty Stadium. When we come back, we'll hear a portion of our coaches' show that we had here at the stadium on Thursday night from Charles Huff. Talked about the importance of this game, not just for a team, a program, or a university, but a city as a whole. It comes your way next on the First Horizon Tiger Network from Learfield.
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19: 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We had the Charles Sub Radio Show out here at the Accent Jewelers Club on Thursday night. Great to be on side. But Charles Huff talked a lot about how important it was for everyone to be in here early. Also, a little bit about Arkansas State. Let's hear a little bit from Charles Huff from the other night.
2: He made a national statement Saturday night. I talked to Dr. Scott before I came over here. We have an opportunity to set a Liberty Bowl record. We are 9,000 tickets away from setting the all-time Liberty Bowl attendance record. And that's not including, you know, we've got probably 200 or 300 recruits coming and all of that, but typically we get a lot of walk-ups. So what I need everyone to do is bring one more person. Go next door, knock on their door, keep knocking until they open it. Go to your job, bring one or two more people. We got a chance to open a new stadium with a all-time record. They don't do that everywhere. And what a statement that would be, and what an opportunity for our community to really see what is now there. So buy your tickets, go buy two, buy three, buy 9,000. by 9001. But it gives us an opportunity to separate ourselves the first time we're in this building.
0: And for this crowd and the pre-sale, too, it's a crowd that's coming to watch the Tigers. You're not playing, you know, no disrespect, but usually it's the, you know, the Big 12 or the SEC teams coming to town. They're coming to watch the Tigers Saturday night.
2: Well, I'll say this. Everyone wants to go to the P4, right? Would everybody agree? Okay. When I was at Alabama, it didn't matter if we were playing a little school or the blind. They showed up. That's how you win national championship. When it doesn't matter who you're playing, you're there for your team, your community, your players, your administration. That's when we'll get there. When everybody says, yeah, I would love to see Ole Miss in the stadium, but if they bring in Whitehaven High School, we're going to sell it out. If they bring in the middle school, we're going to sell it out. If they bring in the Tennessee Titans, we're going to sell it out. That's where we're going, and we're 9,000 tickets away. When we come up in this Tiger Walk, I don't know if Dr. Scott's allowed to say, I want the rowdiest, drunkest, craziest Memphis environment. I want the fire marshal, the second guest ever letting us open this building. I want this ticket sales to go through the roof. I want the Coke sales to go through the roof. Why? Because that's who we are. And we got an opportunity to do something special. And this season's going to end before we know it. So let's enjoy the six or seven opportunities that we have in this building together as a family so we can start to truly act, walk, talk, play, support like a P4 school.
0: And we want you in here early. And the Halos open at 4, so we want you to be in and encourage all your friends that are coming. Don't wait the last minute because there's only one time this team's going to run through the tunnel in this refurbished stadium. And you talked about, look, we know what college athletics is now, and guys play at different places for different reasons, but they do. There is an appreciation. Maybe it's for 30 seconds until the game starts, but when they run through that tunnel and the stadium's already filled.
2: Yeah, it's a special feeling, right? A lot of times we don't get to support our guys because it's transfer portal, right? That's what we say. Well, we don't get to, you know, really know the guys like we used to. We really don't get to build a connection. You know what a connection is? When they run out of that tunnel and they say, this community loves us. That's the biggest connection we can get. That's the biggest appreciation that they'll get a chance to see. Some of them are only here until December. They're only going to be here 6 months, but I promise you the love they get in this city, the love they get in this stadium, they will come back and they will stay connected forever.
0: All right, Coach, just a couple of minutes left here. Second straight week, and you're not week zero teams. You're not going to get any 2026 game film until next week when you go to Boise. So a lot of mystery out there, Arkansas State. It's a big regional game. A lot of guys from Memphis end up over there. They'll be playing with a chip on their shoulder. Everyone's talking about it's a trap game because you got Boise next week. You got to focus on this one. But a lot of stuff you don't know. They don't have a quarterback listed. That's not unusual. We see it early in the season. Couple pretty solid rushers on this club, and you know, as you talked about, you're going against another very seasoned coach that's been on the Power 5 level. Going to be a challenge on Saturday.
2: Yeah, this is going to be a tougher game than UNLV because this is a regional game. It's not West Coast, East Coast. It's not. We've got a game of film out there, so they know what to do, how to attack us. They don't. They're a tough, physical team. Regardless of the scores, there's always a tough battle. Coach Jones has done a phenomenal job. The one thing they cannot predict is setting the stadium record with sellout crowd. So let's make sure we surprise them that way.
0: And that was Carl Poff at his coach's show Thursday night here at Simmons Bank and Liberty Stadium. 6:02. We are just over 10 minutes away from the kickoff, the home opener at the newly remodeled Simmons Bank Liberty Stadium. We're going to take a timeout. We'll take a look at a few scores. So we come back after this timeout on the First Horizon Tiger Network from Winterfield.
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0: 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Let's take a look at some of the scores here, Russell, and a score that we're really interested in. And next week's opponents got an opportunity. 2:24 to go in the game. Boise State takes the ball. They have first and 10 at their own 31, with 2:24 to go, and it's 34-27 second-ranked Oregon. So Boise's going to have a chance to force this game in the overtime or maybe roll the dice if they score, go for two, and potentially pull off the upset.
11: Boise State has been very impressive today, leading at the half, and they've played this Oregon team tooth and nail, and they have an opportunity now to win on the road against the number two team in the country.
0: Tigers on the road there next week. One final last night, Illinois over UAB, 42-23. And we'll tell you the rest of the scores at the half. Russell, we're about ready to go. Should be a fun one. We'll talk to you at the half.
11: Yeah.
0: It's near the top of the hour, so we need to allow our stations along the network a chance to identify themselves. 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
0: Tigers getting ready to kick things off. We are a little over 5 minutes away between Boise State and the, or not Boise State, that's next week, getting ahead of myself, Arkansas State and the Memphis Tigers here tonight. They are continuing to file in. It was a hot day here today, and they are all in the stadium now. We do expect that sellout, and we'll get that number at some point in the second half. Russell and I will be back in the half. We'll be in the post game as well. We look forward to hearing you on the Papa John's delivery text line. In the meantime, we take our final timeout. We come back. David Lotion, Jarvis Greer, Greg Gaston, they've got the call of the first half. Arkansas State, Memphis, the new Simmons Bank Liberty Stadium on the First Horizon Tiger Network from Learfield.
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18: 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It's intercepted! 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
18: Got the first down and more to the 50. 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Goodbye. 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
21: 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Memphis is ready. The Tigers are ready. And First Horizon Bank is ready. First Horizon is proud to be the official bank of the Memphis Tigers. Here's the opening kickoff with the voice of the Tigers, Dave Woloshin.
22: 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Home opener in the new Simmons Bank Liberty Stadium. Gorgeous. Fans still filing in. It's hot outside. The weather for kickoff, 96 degrees over 100 with the heat index. Slight winds at 5 to 7 miles an hour. The Tigers won the toss. They deferred. So it will be Tarek Emmett Basic, who will kick it off, left to right on your radio dial. Back is Chauncey Cobb. He's had two kick returns for touchdowns last year. He's very, very dangerous. 538-yard returns. The crew, we think, is sunned up. Steven Robertson is your chief referee. Here is the run-up, and here is the kick. End over end, into the end zone, over the head of Chauncey Cobb. And that's big, Jarvo, because this guy's dangerous. If you keep having kickbacks, that helps. He had six kickoffs last week. I'm at Basic. He had five touchbacks
2: They tried to return one. The guy got to the 15-yard line.
4: Yeah, that's right. And you don't want to give the opposition any chance, especially with a guy like Chauncey Cobb. He's a little guy, only about 5'6", 161. You may laugh at his size, but, yeah, you won't be laughing when he runs by you. Great speed, really shifty. And now we'll see what they're – this is the 6'5 quarterback they
2: have. This is Trey Owens, the kid from Houston, went to Texas. Couldn't beat out Arch Manning, number 16 quarterback in the class of 24. He sends a man in motion left side. He's going to give a run up the middle to Kenyon Clay. Clay gets stopped, but he turns around. He's going to get 5 yards with extra effort all the way to the 30, stopped by Amir Foster, the Tiger safety.
4: Well, Coach Huff said this Arkansas State group will be even more physical than what UNLV was, and we saw a little bit of a statement of that on the first play. They got a good push after the initial stalemate to help the running back get a couple of extra yards.
2: They're going to split Jalen Vannelli to the right side. He's got speed. Summers to the left side. Little pistol look. They got a tight end H-back, and they send the running back in motion to the left side. That is Chauncey Cobb, the speedster. Here's the snap. Owens wants to throw. Comes near side. He's got that little back. Chauncey Cobb makes the catch. Run out of bounds at the 39-yard line. So they've come out firing.
4: Yeah, they moved the chains on their first series there with just a little quick out play. They run the outside guy on a go route down the field. Cobb in the slot runs 5 yards down and then cuts out right at the sticks. They pick up the first down.
2: Well, they ran for five. They got that one for nine. First down in the game. They'll split Summers and Vannelli wide to the right side. Ball's on the right hash, 39-yard line. First down and 10. That same look. It's a pistol. With an H-back, that's Cobb. He goes into motion. Here's the snap and a quick throw right side. And it was almost picked off
4: time
2: by the corner. That was Ian Foster, actually, who read that play beautifully and just couldn't hold on. I don't know if the sun got in his eyes. It's right where the shadow and the sun meet. There is a flag on the play as well.
4: It could be rough in the pass of the Tigers. The defensive end saw that play coming immediately.
5: First and five, rough in the passer. Defense, number zero. It's a right corner.
2: Well, that was actually going to be an Ian Foster.
4: Yeah, the safety. He was coming like a rocket. As soon as he saw that was a rollout, he went straight after the quarterback and forced him to throw the ball high. I was watching the ball. I should have tried to watch and see what happened afterwards. Apparently, they say he ran into the quarterback after the ball was gone. So that's a personal foul penalty. It allows Arkansas State a first down inside Memphis territory.
2: Three plays, two first downs, first penalty in the game. A little more bunched in look this time. Under center is Owens. He's got Clay behind him. Here's the snap of fake to Clay. He's got time to throw. Looking over the middle. Now his third read goes left flat. And it is complete to the 30-yard line. There's Hunter Summers, the kid who transferred from Tulane. He stepped right in front of the safety, Dylan Smith, and he is going to get another first down. That's a pickup of 17 yards.
4: Ian Kinsler, the Tiger, who had a great game last week with 2.5 sacks at UNLV, could not get rid of the offensive tackle. Everything he tried, and he got there just a little late. The ball was perfectly thrown. Defensive back right there, but it's hard to stop a perfectly thrown pass.
2: Summers right, and the speedster Cobb left. Now he goes into motion. Clay right next to the quarterback in the shotgun. Here's the snap, and they're going to give it to Cobb, and he's hitting the backfield. He's going to go down for a loss. That's Zach Ruffin. That'll be the first tackle for loss in the game. You know, he had one half of one last week. That's the first time Arkansas State gets knocked backwards. The ball will be spotted at the Tiger 34 on the right half. Hash, it'll be a loss of 3, 2nd and 13.
4: Well, looking out at the at Southern and at North Park, at East Parkway, Dave, there are still a lot of cars out there, people coming in to the ball game. This place will be filled up before too long.
2: Ezell Jotley comes into the game at running back for Clay. He's to the right, rather the left of the quarterback. Three receiver set. Tigers have five on the line. Here's a jet sweep. They're trying to get Cobb outside. A great block. He gets to the original line of scrimmage, and he's dumped out of bounds at the Tiger 28. So that will be good for five. It'll set up a third down and eight. Dylan Smith, the kid from OK State, who had a great game last week, had a tackle for loss and three tackles, made the stop. 12 minutes to go first quarter. Here's a third and eight for Arkansas State at the Tiger 28-yard line.
4: That showed you Cobb's speed. He had to wait, set up his block. He did, but then he really had some use of speed to get around that block to pick up the yardage to make this a third and makeable.
2: Sixth play of the drive. They send Cobb in motion left to right. There's three and a diamond on the right hash. Ball's on the left. Here's the snap. And a little bit of pressure. Owens gets away, starts to run. Hit as he throws, and it is picked off at the six-yard line by Dylan Smith. Zach Ruffin put the pressure on. The Tigers get the turnover with 11:25 to go here in the first.
4: That's how you play pressure defense, Dave. They stayed on the quarterback, forced him out of the pocket, and got the interception on the back end.
2: So the Tigers get the first break in the game. They needed it after Arkansas State had driven down. All this brought to you by Accent Jewelers. 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Dylan Smith, the other Dylan

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0: Packers, by the way, now even in giveaway takeaway. Remember, they had a fumble loss last week. Arkansas State was impressive for a while, but the Tigers turned them over. They've got it at their own six-yard line. Jeff Brightwell just told me he looked back on Hollywood Avenue outside. It is backed up in traffic all the way to the Board of Education. We may end up with 45,000 people before too long inside the stadium, down on the sideline. The third member of our broadcast team, that would be Greg Gaston, and I'm just hoping you keep cool.
1: I'm trying to hydrate as much as the players are, guys. 99 officially, currently, according to the Weather Channel. And that's with the sun really not out where you can see it above the stadium. So that's 99, heat index 105. On the field turf, we're talking about 120 degrees.
0: Wow.
1: So hydration is pivotal. They got these big power breezer blowers right behind the Memphis benches. It's not just blowing air, it's blowing water. So it's keeping these guys refreshed as much as they can. They will drink between 12 and 15 bottles of water, or the equivalent of 12 to 15 bottles of water as this game progresses, and they were hydrating as soon as they got off the plane from UNLV.
2: Yeah, that was smart. And Arkansas State has tents on their side because they're on the sun side of the stadium. They also have some blowers, but people are just waiting. The West Tower side is almost full. The stands are. It's the ones over here on the east side where you bake in the sun.
0: I feel bad.
2: People are waiting
0: guys
2: to get in.
0: They're all in, though, and they're fanning themselves. They're doing the best they can. Tigers are backed up at their own six. First down and 10. Marcus Stokes, your quarterback. I believe it's Jalen Carter who is your running back. Tigers delay. No, they're going to give it to Carter. He breaks a tackle across the 10. Spins down to the 8-yard line. A nice pickup there. He made something out of nothing for a quick six.
2: Yeah, coach said the running game last week was average as grits. That's something when you get almost 200 yards.
0: They're going to work quick. Here's a screen pass. It is caught by Hayes right at the 15-yard line, and he is converged upon. That's only going to get a couple. It was a quick count. They threw it right side very quickly. Robert Stevens III, their guy who's second team all-conference, weak side linebacker, made the stop. That'll set up third down and one. Arkansas State is making several changes on the defensive front. You know, it's listed. They'll play 10 or 11 guys. They may have brought in a guy named T.J. Grant, a junior from Hines Junior College. They were high on, that's for sure. The Tigers are going with a unique. Everybody bunched in. There's a line before here. Stokes looking for some room, trying to get past the line of scrimmage, and he's brought down shy of the first down, I think.
2: I don't think he made it. Was that Stokes? I don't, was that Stokes?
0: I think
2: or was
0: it
2: that,
0: was Stokes. Or was unless, that, it was a, unless it was a
2: I
0: direct
2: think it was Carter.
0: Snap to
2: yeah,
0: Carter.
2: It
0: might have been.
2: That was a direct snap to Carter. That's fourth and one, and the Tigers aren't like,
0: wow.
2: No, they're bringing the punt.
0: They're going to punt it away. They
2: tried to line up, give them a funky lineup.
0: You've got to give credit. The Tigers went physical. They had seven men across the line of scrimmage, and then they had a row of three, and the direct snap, I believe, went to the running back Carter, and he just couldn't find the room. That defensive front, we told you they're big. They made the stop, so on comes Harrison Tuck. Here's the snap. Here's
2: good
0: the
2: punt.
0: Kick. It's a beauty. Backs up the returner all the way to the 35. He takes two steps back to the 33, and he's murdered right there. That was Jadelyn Benelli in a 55-yard kick by Tuck, the kid from Australia, the senior, and that, I believe, is his career high. He had a long of 49 last year. He absolutely booted the heck out of that. And the Red Wolves will take over at their own 33. That's a field changer right there.
2: Yeah, you want to flip the field anytime you get your punter on. Your punter has to come on. He averaged 43.7 yards a kick, I think, last week. And he did a good job of flipping the field and keeping UNLV backed up. Plus, he had no returns. They did not get any yardage on the returns. And that's what you want as a punter.
0: Play in behind the quarterback, Trey Owens. A pistol look, two receivers left, one right, straight handoff.

0: to Clay, and he's going to get across the 35. Keeps the feet going, can't stop him. He's going to get across the 40-yard line. He dragged three Tigers. Finally, Mike Montgomery slowed him up. You know what? Charles Huff said this would be a physical football team. They took a two-yard gain. They just made an eight.
1: Yeah, they did, because he just kept his legs churning, and they got those big hogs there pushing him, and they had a few more to push than the Tigers had to stop it. We're going to see a lot of different players play in this game because of the heat, and ASU has several linemen that they can bring in along with running backs.
0: Yeah, they overload the right side. Now they send one over there in motion. Here's the snap, and a straight handoff again. Right side, Clay. Drives his body to the 44-yard line. He needed two, and I think he got the two. Let's see if they give him the first down. No, he may be shy of it. Oh, they gave him the first down. That time, Jamon Tapp came up and made a nice play, but not before they got the necessary couple of yards.
1: Arkansas State came over here meaning business now. People overlook the Red Wolves, but you really shouldn't, because they have played some good football over the last couple of years. Butch Jones is a good coach. They've got some really good transfers that have come in through the portal, and they're really, really big up front.
0: Cobb in the backfield. Now he goes in motion. Jolly is back there along with Owens, the quarterback. Here's the snip, and it is a handoff to Jolly. He finds room left side, gets crossed 45-50, finally tripped up at the Tiger 46-yard line. Good yardage, 10 more yards, another first down. Wow, in this game, they're already racking up first downs. They've got five in the game.
1: Yeah, that was just a trap straight up off of the center, cutting to the left, and there was a hole there, and the linebacker got walled off enough for the running back to squeak through and pick up some good yardage before the secondary had to come up and make the tackle.
0: Owens had a nice pass or two, but he threw that pick. You got to wonder if they're going to keep ramming it down the Tigers. Here's a pistol look. It's Jolly again, handoff, stutter step, trying to get through. Not that time. He hits a Tiger while he stopped at the U of M 45. That'll be a gain of one.
1: Yeah, they're going to try to run it until the Tigers stop them. And so the Tigers get a good stop there. They only pick up, what, 1 yard on that play. And I think that, you know, the defensive coordinator, is who is on the sidelines, not up in the tower, not up in the press box, he's down there telling the guys a few choice words on to get after their anatomy.
0: Oh, they did not give him that first down, so that short game just did. Even the scoreboard said second and nine for a minute, so everybody was confused. Clay back in the game to the left of the quarterback. They have twins on the right side and a tight end on the left. The U of M crowds in a fifth guy at the box, and here's the snap, and a lot of pressure on. Throw up for grabs, incomplete at the 15-yard line, near sideline. Again, great coverage. That time by Smith and Ellis Ellis.
1: Yeah, good to see Ellis Ellis back on the field. He got hit in the butt, took a big knee to the butt on a punt return last week, where he was pushed down from behind and went into friendly fire and took, man, you talk about that's sore when you get hit right on that butt muscle. But they said he was able to work it out during the week, and he was right with that receiver on that play.
0: No score, just under seven. One receiver both sides. They've got an H-back and a tight end left side. Here's the snap. Straight handoff again. Looking for room. No way. Gain of one. Nothing there. That was outstanding defense by the U of M. They grabbed on to Kenyon Clay, and he had nowhere to go. That was Burton and McKinney, and Amir Foster came up, the safety, to stop him. It's third down and nine.
1: The Tigers substitute a whole passel of people out there now. It's a hot day, so you're going to see a lot of people play in this game. Tigers trying to stay fresh, and they've done really well when they forced Arkansas State to pass. Picked off one here in their last possession. Let's see if they can do it again.
0: Well, the Red Wolves are 0-1 on third down conversion. This is their second series. No score in the game.
1: Crowd into it.
0: Tigers with a standard four-man front. Here's the snap. Owens with some time rolls to his right. Now he's under duress. He's going to throw this thing away. That's almost intentional grounding. Taylor Burton was all over the quarterback. He did get out of the pocket. You might have heard the referee, Stephen Robinson, say he got out of the pocket. And now they're calling intentional grounding. Or are they?
1: Are they looking at it? I don't know, because Burton was all on. Burton, a transfer in from, came back
0: it
1: into Memphis.
0: It set fourth down, and I thought he explained that he was outside the pocket and threw it to the line of scrimmage. So on comes the punter, who's a good one, Daniel Vukovic. Here's the snap, and here's the kick, end over end. It's not a good one. It'll come down at the 15. It takes a Red Wolves hop for a minute, and it's down at about the 13-yard line. You had Alante Brown, who's just so good with that punt returning. He was right in position. Only a 30-yard punt. But again, the Tigers will not have great field position. They started the first time at the 6. This time they will start at the 15. No score. Just under 6 to go here in the first quarter between the Tigers and the Red Wolves. Corky's Barbecue. You know all about them. You got to go see why Corky's has been voted the number one barbecue joint in Memphis at any of their 4 Mid-South locations. Corky's Barbecue is Memphis Barbecue. We're back in a minute on the First Horizon Radio Network from Learfield.
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0: 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You know, Jamon Tapp is the Tigers' green dot player on defense. And I don't know if the weather affected something, but Greg Gaston, he wasn't in that last series much. What happened?
4: Well, he was in at the beginning and the very end, but you're right, Wallo. He missed probably 6 plays because he had the communication, the C2P communication system with the defensive coaches, and it wasn't working. So he was off the field. They worked on his helmet. They're rewiring stuff right behind me. I don't know if that has anything to do with the renovated stadium, with the heat, but for whatever reason, they didn't have one of their stars on defense out there. It still worked out, though, well for the Tigers.
1: Yeah, that was a great pass rush by Burton. Burton transferred back to Memphis from UT Martin. He went to Whitehaven High School. So it's great to see guys come home and show out for the blue and gray.
0: So the U of M with the shadows on their side of the field. They'll start at their own 14-yard line. So far, time of possession, 7:14 to 1:49. 55-9. In yardage. This is only the second series left to right for the U of M. Oh, wow. Here's a delay. It's a give. It is to Manny Covey, and he's caught in the backfield for a loss. Back at the 12, it'll be -2. Second and 12 coming.
1: Now, this is where if you're going fast, you're going to get your defense very tired because you want to slow this thing down here and give them a break, but they're going quick.
0: Quick snap to Stokes. Looking, throwing over the middle, deep, and it is intercepted by Arkansas State at the 50 to the 40. And down goes Dontre Henderson at the 35-yard line. He saw a bunch coming. He just went down. So Stokes has his first interception given up for the year, and Arkansas State's D makes a defensive statement.
1: Jermaine Hayes was the target on that pass, and he was open initially. The ball kind of hung up there a little bit and allowed the cornerback time to get to him and make a leaping interception just in front of him. Hayes was there to make the catch. If he had pointed it, he might could have knocked it away, but he rather let it cradle down in his arms. The defensive back makes a leaping interception, first turnover of the game, and first big break goes to the Red Wolves.
0: Now 5:26 to go, no score in the game.
1: Spot
0: Tigers,
1: the ball.
0: Tigers don't even have a first down. Here's a broken eye and a quick handoff. It is to Clay, and Clay gets tripped up right at the line of scrimmage. Good defense. He might have gotten a yard. He was hit up front by Jamon Tapp. So Tapp's helmet apparently is working. Second down and nine.
1: Yeah, that was just unfortunate on that play because Jermaine Hayes was open initially. The ball just hung up a little bit and allowed the DB time to get there to make that pick. But the defense, this game's kind of playing a little bit like UNLV last week. The UNLV had the upper hand at the beginning of the game, and the Tigers were in the hole most of the first quarter.
0: Three receivers left to right, empty backfield. Now they send a man in motion, and it's the running back play. But they got four receivers left side. They've overloaded that left side, and here's a quick roll up, and they throw to the left side, and they got a man. It is Josh Burrell, the tight end, and he is dragged out of bounds inside the 25 at the 24-yard line, and that'll be enough for a first down.
1: This Arkansas State group came in here. They're loaded for bear. They want to win this game and show that they are as good. They hate being like little brother or this game doesn't matter to Memphis or whatever. They want to show that they're good. The Tigers got to figure it out here as this quarter moves along.
0: Summers right, Benelli left, Clay behind the quarterback in a pistol. Tigers in four-man front. Here's a quick handoff. Clay, he gets three, and then he is knocked backwards. A big hit there. He may not have even gotten three. It'll be second down and long. 4:04 to go here in the first. No score. Memphis hasn't had a first down in the game yet. And there's a player down here.
1: I think it's one of the ASU players, Arkansas State players. It's that. Is he up?
0: No, that's Clay.
1: Yeah.
0: Kenyon Clay.
1: He's one of
0: Jaden McKinney is the guy that hit him, and Kenyon Clay is going to remember that number 11 just smacked him down. It'll be second down and eight after a two-yard gain. Trips right, two left, empty backfield. Tigers are going to rush four. Here's the snap, and it's a quarterback draw, and Owens, with a flag coming out, is tripped up at the Tigers 17, so that'll be a pickup of 4 or 5. It would set up a third, but we got our second penalty in the game.
1: That's usually like a holding.
5: Personal foul. Tripping. Offense number 70.
0: Wow.
5: 15-yard penalty. Second down.
0: That'll be on Manasseh Aititi. He's a kid from Florida State, originally from the Congo. So that'll back him up past the 35-yard line. All the way to the 37. That's a 15-yarder.
1: That's why he had that much room to run there. That was kind of what UNLV strategy was last week. Spread everybody out and catch the Tigers in a man. And if the hole opens up in front, the quarterback takes off. But you can't trip people out there. You got to tack. You got to block them.
0: Giselle Jolly back in at running back. Second down and 23. Here's the snap. Owens running to his right. Buying himself to time. Firing on the right side. And it's caught at the 28-yard line. Ian Foster came over. That ball, I believe, caught by Hunter Summers. So it'll set up a third down.
1: Tell you
0: and
1: what,
0: about 15. They're going to put it down at the 29 on the right hash.
1: They're already showing respect for the Tiger defense because they have rolled out just about every passing play to showing respect for this Tiger defense, the way that they can rush the passer. Let's see if we can get another pickoff here, Dave, on third and... Third and 15.
0: Benelli right, Summers left, Cobb's in the slot on the right side. Here's the snap. He's not rolling out. He's in the pocket. Dumps it off left side, and that's going to be it for a loss. He got his El Jolly out of the backfield, and the Tigers converged, and Ian Foster with a tackle for loss back at the 31.
1: That's really good. The Tiger defense has been really good tackling one-on-one in open space, Dave. If you can get tackles one-on-one, you can stay in ball games. The defense here is going to try to – has held them now. Let's see. The Arkansas State's going to go for a long
0: field
1: goal.
0: They're
1: going
0: to go for a – looks like a 48-yarder. Kloon Van Andel is a really good player. All-conference, kicked a 54-yarder last year. This is in his range from the left hash. Here's the snap. It's perfect. And the ball on the way is good. So a 48-yarder and the first offense in the game comes to the Arkansas State Red Wolves. That's a pretty good drive. Six plays, 5 yards. Oh, that's more than that. And a 48-yard field goal. Oh, it's really only 5 yards because of the interception.
6: Correct.
0: So they get the points off the turnover, and they get the first lead in the game with 1:44 to go in the first. 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We take a break. It's the Tigers in a hole. They were last week in Las Vegas as well. We'll see what they can do with the Red Wolves. 3-0, 1:44 to go in the first quarter, right here on the First Horizon Radio Network from Learfield.
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0: 1:44 left here in the first quarter. Dave Belosh and Jarvis Greer out on the field. Greg Gasser, we got James Owen back on stats. 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The U of M only 7 yards. 75 yards for the Red Wolves. The Tigers, no first downs. The Red Wolves, 6. Greg Gaston, it looks like this is an important series.
4: Well, Wallo, you hit it on the head. It's shades of what we saw at UNLV last week. But this is an important series right now to end the first quarter, is to get something going, put some first down, string them together. Because what you want to do by going with a no-huddle offense and not making many substitutions is try to wear down your opponent. We saw it against UNLV as the game progressed. But right now, Arkansas State has to feel very fresh because Memphis has not been able to string a first down to get so far in this game. So this is a very vital series.
1: Arkansas State has also had Memphis pinned inside its own 15-yard line on both or all three of its possessions in the first half.
0: Alante Brown is back along with Ian Foster, and here is a low kick that comes down, takes a high hop past Alante Brown into the end zone and out. Wow, that was dangerous. That's a live ball. Fortunately, it goes out of the end zone. The Tigers will start with their best field position, to your point, Jarvo, at the 25-yard line.
1: Yeah, it wasn't until the Tigers started flipping the field and getting better offensive offensive field position last week against
5: the Running down the field is a touchback. First down, Memphis.
0: All right, that's the word from the referee, Stephen Robinson. So Tigers will get it left hash at the 25. They have not had much offense. They trail 3-0, 1:43 to go first quarter. Stokes has had one mistake. He threw an interception the last time he threw the ball.
1: Yeah, it kind of died on the vine there. But when they got field position there is when they started moving the ball against UNLV. They at the 25 here, let's see if it'll work out against the Red Wolves.
0: Dave Stokes, by the way, 5 of 8, 42 yards at the moment. One split way left, one to the right. That is Burnside. It is Carter in the game, and here's a play fake. No, they're going to give it to him. Makes a great sidestep, gets to the 30, keeps the feet going all the way to the 33-yard line. That'll be a pickup of 8 for Jalen Carter with 97 yards against UNLV last week. They put it down quick, and the Tigers send 3 right side. Only 3 rush. Here's a delay, and they're going to give it to Carter again. He's going to get the first down right over the center. Philip Gray found room for him, and he gets 3 yards for a first down at the Tiger 36.
1: Yeah, they said that they want to have the backs delay a little bit longer than they did last week to find that crease in the offensive front, and they did that there.
0: First down in the game. 2 right, 1 left. And you got Hunter Tipton as an H-back on the right side. Carter stays in the game. Here's Stokes. Reeds gives the ball to Carter, and he's going to try the right side. Not much room. Got to the 39. Shut down there. That'll be a pickup of three. It'll be second and seven with 40 seconds left to go in the first. Let's see if they go quick. They're going to send two right. Burnside's deep on the right side. One other receiver wide left. This time Tipton and H-back on the left side. Tigers not going to change the running back. They don't want Arkansas State to make a substitution. Now they move Tipton from the left flank to the right flank. Ball's in the middle of the field. Here's the snap. Again, it's a read. They give it to Carter. He goes behind the center, Phil Gray. Keeps the feet moving to the 44-yard line. A pickup of five. It'll be third down and two with 8 seconds to go in the quarter. And the Tigers look like they want to make it happen quick, but Arkansas State very, very slow and unpiling, and this should be the end of the first quarter. Tigers line up, but it's zeros on the clock. So, a couple of turnovers in this game. Great defenses on both sides, and the U of M made a major mistake. It cost them 3 points and a 48-yard field goal by their fine kicker, Kloon Van Andel. And that's the difference in the game. First chapter in the books. It's 3-0 Arkansas State. The Tigers will have a third and short to start the second quarter when we come back on the First Horizon Radio Network from Learfield.
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0: Welcome back here at the new look, Simmons Bank Liberty Stadium. Folks are still filing in. They missed the first quarter, but it is jam-packed. I mean, the tower side, which would be the west side, totally full. The east side, just at the very top, does not have as many. It's over.
1: That's the sun side.
0: In Oregon. And it's Oregon that has knocked off Boise by a score of 34-27. What a game that could be next week. Tiger fans, all you got to do if you want to score big for game day meals, you go to Kroger with savings beyond low prices, including digital coupons worth over $600 each week. Kroger, fresh for everyone. The Tigers' offensive line looked a little bit fresher, Greg Gaston. The last few plays, they got a first down, and I got a short third down and two, as they'll now go right to left on your radio dial.
4: Yeah, hopefully that'll be a start of good things to come for this offense. But in the first quarter, I noticed that Arkansas State was getting a good defensive push on that Memphis offense, and it made it very hard for Memphis to move the ball. But now Carter, being very patient, able to pick and choose his holes. And I know Jarbo brought that up earlier. It's what we heard earlier this week from Coach Charles Huff, that he was not completely happy with the running game last weekend against UNLV, despite putting up some pretty good numbers, and that's because they weren't patient. He thought there were times they could bust some big runs if they just had a little more patience. And what we're watching now, especially on this series, is Carter being very deliberate before he makes his move.
1: Yeah, he's very deliberate. The offensive line has given him a hole to get to. Once he recognizes that hole, then boom, he shot out of a cannon to get to it to set up this third and two situation. And this is one of these things where Coach Huff said, look, we're built for four quarters. We're not built for just the first quarter, the second quarter. Oh, halftime, we got the lead. No, they're built for four quarters. So this will be a four-quarter football game. Arkansas State is a tough opponent, and the Tigers are coming in here ready to prove that they are also have what it takes to keep it moving.
0: Carter's got six carries, 26 yards. Covey is in now. The Tigers have 19 yards on this possession. Four running plays. Two receivers right, one left on third down and short. It's two. Here's the snap. Here's a give. It's to Covey. He breaks through to the 50. Down the left sideline, 40. Makes a man miss, 30. He's going to get inside the 20-yard line to the 18. Five Hamilton, their nose back, finally brought him down. That's the run so far of this game. 36 yards. Welcome in Manny Covey in a first down.
1: Tigers going to go quickly here because they got Arkansas State backing up.
0: Two left, two right. Tipton was in a slot. Now he's in on a wing on that left side. Two receivers to the right. Ball's on the left hash. Here's a give to Covey. He's patient. Looks for a sliver. Gets there. Turns and twists across the 15-yard line to the 14-yard line. That'll be six for the big guy. So he's got 42 yards on his first two carries.
1: Yeah, it looks weird if you're looking at it as a fan saying, well, why don't you just bust it up in there? No, he is looking for the cracks in the LaDainian Tomlinson used to run like that for the Pittsburgh Steelers. Go in there and find your hole.
0: Twins both sides. Here's the snap. It's to Covey. He jitterbugs and finds some room right side, right behind the right guard. Gets across the 10, down to the 8-yard line. Another first down. That's the third one, and a second Red Wolf goes down in this game.
1: Number 24.
0: This is an official timeout for that. Greg Gaston, you're right down there. Little bit of a ways, but could you see who the injured player is? Now he's getting
4: attention
0: by two different players. Looks like it's Nigel Nelson, sophomore from Pensacola.
4: Yeah, Nelson might have just gotten run over in the middle of that scrum there as Cubby went down. They got the trainers out there now trying to help him up to his feet, but looks like he's going to take a few more seconds, guys, before trying to get up.
1: Yeah, well, Cubby looks like he's hurt.
0: Cubby got three more yards on that carry. He's got 46 on three carries now. And the Tigers have a first and goal right at the 8-yard line. Jarvo, I just got to say, all of a sudden Covey comes in, and we're raving about Carter because he was the busier man in the beginning of this series. But, you know, maybe it's the patience. Maybe, you know, he's a little fresher, but he's come in and made an impact, and it looks like that offensive line is really pushing back Arkansas State's D-line.
1: Well, he's had a chance to sit there on the sidelines and watch and see how the game is developing and see how those plays open. So when he gets out there, he knows he's got to just be a little bit more patient than you think, and that gap will be there, and he's shot the gap the last few times he's had the football.
0: Well, Carter comes back into the game. The Tigers have two on the left side, including the tight end Tipton. Two on the right. This time the Red Wolves load the box. They've been going with three down linemen most of the way. Plenty of time on the play clock because I don't think it was totally reset. It's got 25 seconds left. Now Tipton goes in motion. He stops at the left tight end spot. They give the ball up the middle. It's Carter. Breaks a tackle. Gets inside the five. Drags a man to the three. It'll be second and goal from there.
1: Wow. I think, Wake Forest ran a kind of offense like this where it was kind of a slow development play, but their Tigers are getting yards off of it where the running back just hangs in there. Just hang in there a little bit longer. It'll be there. Well, it's been there on this drive, and hopefully it'll be there in the end zone.
0: Brandon Barnes, their safety, made the stop. Carter stays in the game. He's to the left of the quarterback. Stokes clapping his hands. And it's a direct snap to Carter, and he's going to get to the 3-yard line and no more. They did not fool him on that. They actually tried some trickery there. Brandon Grile, their really good nose nickelback, he read the play, stopped him. That actually might have lost him a yard. So this will be third down and goal at the 4.
1: Wow, what do you do here? Do you roll your quarterback out, or do you try to bust it? I don't think that going up the middle is going to work against this Arkansas State bunch right now. They may try something wide here.
0: 10th play of the drive. Third down and goal at the 4. 12:18 to go. Arkansas State leads by a field goal. 3-0. Long count for the Tigers. Pressure coming from the right side by Arkansas State. Here's the snap. Here's the throw. Corner of the end zone. Looking for Hayes. Incomplete, but a flag for pass interference on 5 Hamilton.
1: Yeah, Hamilton was a chicken. They were chicken fighting pretty good, but at the end.
5: Pass interference. Defense. Number 5. Corner of the end zone. Ball is placed at 2-yard line.
0: So that'll put the ball down at the 2. First down and goal. And that's a major call in this game.
1: At the end of that, the Hamilton would not let the receiver turn around. He pushed him so he could not turn around to make a play on the ball, and that's where the flag came out.
0: That, by the way, was the first pass on this drive. Clock is stopped at 12:06 to go, and the Tigers have a first and goal at the 2, trailing 3-0.
1: Big boy formation.
0: And here's a direct slap. Snap to the running back, Carter. He's got room on the right side and right behind Martin Woodsma. He's going to get in the end zone. And the Tigers have their first lead in the game, 6-3. That's a Wolf Chase Toyota Tiger touchdown.
1: Yeah, it's something like it was one score, the other score. Like last week, UNLV scored, and Memphis came back immediately and scored. So that we could see that kind of ball game here tonight.
0: Well, the Tigers had no offense for a bit there, really, for the first quarter. They found something here in the second quarter. It's been mainly on the ground. Here comes LaForge for the extra point. Snap down, kick on the way. You know what, Jarvo?
1: What?
0: He's perfect on the year.
1: Yeah, he's good at that. He's done pretty good so far. I'm
0: happy
1: for him.
0: 10 plays, 75 yards, 4:41 off the clock. A 3-yard scamper for Jalen Carter, his second touchdown this year. First touchdown in the game, and Memphis leads 7-3. 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Mention this ad, you get $25 credit. Let's credit the running game. That's what's given the Tigers the lead with 12:02 to go here in the second on the First Horizon Radio Network from Learfield.
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0: 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Exercise your right to look good. Always looking good. That's Greg Gaston down on the sideline. And that was just the run game that got things going.
16: As you said, well, although 9 runs, just the 1 pass where they got the pass interference call. And they sort of wore down Arkansas State. They didn't make too many substitutions, so Arkansas State couldn't substitute. I think this sets it up to get back to the passing game later on in this quarter.
1: Exactly. You know, you run, and then poof, you poop them over the top. But I also think it was really good because it gave your defensive line a chance to get a breather there after Arkansas State had a couple of successful drives.
0: Here is the run-up from M. Basic, and it's way over the head of Chauncey Cobb. It lands between the end line and the FedEx logo in the end zone. Out it goes, and the Red Wolves will have the ball first and 10 at the 25. I'm at Basic. 2 kicks, 2 touchbacks. He's had every kickoff so far in his Tiger career has been, except one, a touchback, and that return was like 5 yards.
1: They got to the 15-yard line. Well, you know why, Dave? He's pretty good at that. Get it. You got to give a shout-out to Tim Connor, the special teams coordinator. Memphis has been kicker you for how long now? The kicker, the punter.
0: Well, and the first Lou Groza Award winner.
1: Yep, that's correct.
0: James Lee in the game. He's the third running back the Red Wolves will use, and he gets the ball right off the bat, tries to get to the right side, gets hit near the line of scrimmage. Here comes a flag, and Lee is knocked down by Amir Foster after a gain of a yard, maybe two.
5: Holding, offense number 50. Two-yard penalty.
0: So that'll be a hold on Will Saxton. There's a kid that played for Charles Huff at Southern Miss, and that'll back him up all the way to the 10-yard line. It'll be first down and 20.
1: I think Saxton was trying to keep Jamon Tapp out of the action there because Tapp got up saying, "Hey, man, what are you doing?" And so the referee saw just exactly what Jamon saw and felt as he was getting held.
0: Summer splits left, two to the right side. Lee stays in the game. You got the Nelly and Cobb on that side. Here's the snap, and here's pressure. They throw it left wing. It's caught by the running back Lee, and he's knocked out of bounds near the 13 and make it the 15-yard line. That'll set up a second down and 15.
1: Nice play by Chauncey Logan, one-on-one over there. He bounced away from him, but he bounced right out of bounds. So excellent play by the lone holdover from the Silverfield staff.
0: Actually, it's second down and 20. Here's a quick roll right side, quick pass. It is caught again out of the backfield. No, this time it's the tight end Jabari Bush, his first time in. He's rolled out of bounds at the 25. That'll be a pickup of 10. It'll be third down and 10 with 11:15 to go in the first half, and Memphis up 7-3.
1: Yeah, really good defense there. You got one-on-one on the linebacker. He had some speed, but he was able to get him out of bounds before he could really turn upfield and do some real damage.
0: They split three left side and two to the right, empty backfield. The Tigers with their straight four-man rush, they've been putting pressure on them anyway. Now Clay, who'd been a slot receiver, the running back comes in. Here's the snap under duress. Throw over the middle. That's caught for a first down and more. Knocked down at the 45-yard line. Nice catch. Amir Foster made the play, but they found Jalen Dinelli, and that's his best catch of the game. Good for 20 yards.
1: Tigers were in the zone that time, and he found the hole in that zone, and boom, that ball was there very quickly. Nice throw by the quarterback.
0: Now Owens will work quick. Little read, and he's going to keep the ball and run and gets into Tiger territory. Breaks the tackle near side. He'll go out of bounds near the 30-yard line. He just faked that play to Clay, kept the ball, beat everybody, and will go 23 yards.
1: That's a big boy there, 6'6", 240 pounds, 230 pounds. He got a big stiff arm there and stepped out of a tackle, and that got the whole Arkansas State sideline jacked up. So let's see if the Tiger crowd and the Tiger defensive line can bow their necks and get up for this next play.
0: Yeah, the Tigers had these guys backed up to their own 15, and now they've got it at the U of M 32-yard line, right hash. They send three right, two left. They're going empty backfield again. Tigers with that straight rush. Here's the snap and a stoppage here. Side judge of Memphis called a timeout.
5: Timeout, Memphis.
0: So the U of M will use their first timeout in this half with 9:53 to go. They lead 7-3, but the Red Wolves are making a move. 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First and 10 Red Wolves at the Tigers 32, but Memphis leads the folks from Arkansas State 7-3 right here on the First Horizon Radio Network from Learfield.
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0: Last score of 7-3 over Arkansas State, 9:53 remaining. The Tigers had knocked Arkansas State back to their 15-yard line, but after the penalty that put them in the hole, they've had a 10-yard pass, a 20-yard pass, and a 23-yard pass. Jarvo, Charles Huff, has seen enough. He's done this before.
1: Yes.
0: He decided, I'm going to slow it down, and took a timeout.
1: Yeah, that's a good deal, but a good decision, because it is a hot day. You're kind of on your heels right now with Arkansas State driving. You give your players a chance to get a blow and also to clear their heads, not just, you know, get their lungs back, but to clear their heads. Says, okay, fellas, all right, it's okay. We're still, you know, we know what we want to do. Get back there and get with the program. And it worked last week against UNLV. Let's see how it does against Arkansas State. Well,
0: by the way, let me correct myself. That last play, that 23-yarder that got them first and 10 at the 32, that was a quarterback keeper. So that was the only run in the play. They are using another back, Solomon Baggett, a freshman.
1: He's a little guy.
0: From Ocean Springs, Mississippi, 5'10", 196 in the game. They send Nana Burris in motion to the right side. They got a bunch of new faces. He's on the right side. Owens fakes to the running back. Now he's going to try to run. He beats two men, gets to the 25. Down the right sideline, 20, 10, and out of bounds about the 9-yard line. That was a kind of a busted play. Ian Foster, I thought, was going to get him early on, but he couldn't. He made a great move, and he is going to pick up good yardage. That'll be 22 yards for a first down. So he's at 45 yards on the last two carries.
1: For a big guy, he's 6'6". He's very mobile, very quick feet, stepped out of a tackle, used another stiff arm, and then had speed to get to the sidelines and pick up the first down. This guy's a good quarterback. I can see why Texas wanted him.
0: They've got a first and goal right at the 10-yard line. Right, everybody bunched in but one man on the left side. Tigers with four in the box. Here's the snap, and Owens straight handoff. There's a big hole. And into the end zone will go another different running back. He's not on any depth chart that I've seen. His name is Timothy Carter.
1: Was he down at the one?
0: And they're going to say he's down at the one.
1: Yeah, I think he was trying to twist his way in, and his knee hit the ground at the one-yard line.
0: So I got to tell you, I'm five deep at the running back position, and I did not have Timothy Carter. Here's the snap. They give it to the big man Carter again, off the right side, into the end zone. Arkansas State regains the lead. Oh, wait.
1: Tigers called timeout.
0: I don't know. I guess they called the timeout. He got it before he got it in the end zone.
1: Yeah, the referees weren't even ready.
0: Yeah. Wow.
1: Oh, is that
0: you know, when you go before everybody's set, isn't that procedure?
1: I would think so, yeah, because they got up there so fast and snapped the ball. Nobody was even set. Not even their own players were set.
0: That was crazy.
1: And the Tigers called
0: timeout. Greg Gaston, you're right down there. I see you standing right on the goal line. Did you see how quickly Charles Huff called that timeout?
16: Yeah, so what happened was Arkansas State didn't substitute. Memphis was trying to get some guys in there. They were kind of lollygagging, to be honest with you, to get back in. And Arkansas State was going to snap the ball. So Charles Huff ran over to this field judge on my side and called the timeout.
0: Just so you know, Timothy Carter is 6 feet 215. He's from Florida. And he played before he got to Jonesboro at Incarnate Word. Let's see if he stays in.
1: Is that football powerhouse out of San Antonio? So they know how to play good football there. 12 minutes and 59 seconds of possession for Arkansas State, just over 7 for Memphis in this game so far.
0: Timothy Carter stays in. Here's the handoff. He gives it to him. He's shy of it this time. Tigers met him right at the 1.5-yard line. The big guys up front just stopped him as he tried to lower his shoulder, and he got knocked down. There's a third down and goal from the 1.5.
1: Now
0: they're going to put it right at the 1.
1: Arkansas State's got this big offensive line. The Tigers now going to have to bunch in tight. This could be a fake to try to do a play action here, but everybody's bunched up, it looks like, on this formation.
0: Well, they bring in Clay. They do have Nana Burris split on the right side, and Arkansas State may be using a timeout here.
1: Arkansas State is 159 yards total offense to 80 for Memphis so far. 87 yards rushing to 78.
0: This was impressive. Remember, they got backed up to the 15.
1: Yeah.
0: Now they're going to try it again. Just under eight to go. 7-3 Tigers. Third down and goal at the one for Arkansas State. Kenyon Clay back in the game. They got a man under center. It's Owens, the quarterback under center. They got a fullback. They hand it off Clay, and he's going to get in the end zone. Went right behind the fullback and the right guard, Will Saxton, and gets into the end zone. And it's Arkansas State that regains the lead, 9-7.
1: Yeah, they just had one more blocker over there than Memphis had, a defender, and he followed that fullback right into the end zone. Picked the fullback, picked up a really big block right at the goal line, and the running back just squirted off his right side to get into the pay.
0: Yeah, you got to give them a lot of credit. They were backed up to the 15. They had a third down and 10 after they had gotten a couple of passes to set it up, and they made a big play there to keep the thing going. And then they used the run game, a couple of quarterback sneaks. That is a heck of a drive. Here's the extra point on the way from their Groza candidate, Kloon Van Andel. It is right down the middle. Eight plays, 75 yards, 420. And actually, it's more like 85 because they got backed up to the 15-yard line. They get a one-yard touchdown run from Kenyon Clay. He had three touchdowns running the ball last year, and it's the Red Wolves who have regained the lead. 10-7, back in a minute right here on the First Horizon Radio Network from Learfield.
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0: We welcome you back here at Simmons Bank Liberty Stadium. Dave Belosian, Jarvis Greer. Danny O'Brien's our producer and our engineer. You got James Owen on all the numbers. He's feeding me all kinds of good stuff. Nathan Belosian is doing our spotting this year, and the Tigers find themselves in a hole. 10-7. You know, they played last week on national TV. The whole country saw it. So did Butch Jones. Greg Gaston.
1: That's right.
0: I got a feeling it's an advantage to have seen what the Tigers have. And this team with 65 new players in Jonesboro, he wouldn't even give you a depth chart, so you didn't know especially who the quarterback was going to be.
4: We saw that last week with Coach Huff. He didn't want to give it away to Coach Mullen. He didn't release a depth chart, but nor did Coach Mullen, and you have to learn on the fly, and that's what's happening tonight, because you're right, Wolo. There is tape on this Charles Huff Coach Memphis team for Arkansas State all week long to study, but Memphis has nothing on Arkansas State with this year's team, with a new quarterback. Rainer is gone, so what you're trying to do now is learn with every given drive, both offensively and defensively, and then at halftime, make your adjustments. Remember, Memphis made some great adjustments at halftime in Las Vegas and ended up dominating that game in the second half, especially in the fourth quarter. Hopefully that will be the case, but they still got 7:42 to go, so a nice drive in points would be nice.
1: Also, remember, Arkansas State spent their whole camp concentrating on the Memphis Tigers. It's their first game. Tigers had to play a game out west against UNLV and then come back and spend this 1 week against what Arkansas State does. So ASU's had a little bit longer to prepare for Memphis, but the Tigers have, I believe, that their ability to make adjustments at the half, as we saw last week, will prevail.
0: Sun starting to set. No shadows on the field. Here's the kick. Alonte Brown's got it at the 2 in the middle of the field. 10, 15. He's not going to get to the 20. He's going to actually get knocked down, they're going to say, at the 15-yard line. That is really good special teams coverage by Arkansas State. That's a 14-yard return, much under what you normally would get from Alonte Brown.
1: Arkansas State has 15 minutes and 15 seconds time of possession. The Tigers just 7-0-2. That's the way this game has gone. The Red Wolves have been able to pull out some big plays on third down against the Tiger defense. Tiger offense had a nice drive last time, got in the end zone to take the lead. ASU answered. Let's see if the Tigers can come back with another answer.
0: 160 yards for the Red Wolves, 80. They've doubled the U of M. Two left, one right. Stokes in a shotgun, a running back to his right. Three-man front. Here's a play fake, and now Stokes, with a lot of time, is going to run. Fakes the pass. Now throws. He's got a man wide open at the 50. Down in Arkansas State territory is Brady Kloose at the Red Wolf 45. He beat Kyle Williams, the corner. 40 yards on that play. Stokes had all day. They're going to work quick. Two left, one right. Ball's on the left hash. Stokes picks up a towel and moves it behind him. He's doing everything. He looks at a linebacker moving up to blitz. Here's the snap. They play fast.